0: F will definitely come into play. So again, living in Landown under at a minus 110.
1: Okay, I'm going to be opposite here, but only just. I do think they will go over, but I do think it's probably a 7-10 season for the Titans. And I'll tell you this much, if I'm really trying to get crystal ball forecasting here for you, I think they probably start this season off like 4-10, and then maybe they rip off three wins at the end of the year that don't really matter. Again, I'm looking at their schedule. They get to play the Jets in week one. That's a winnable game for both of those teams. I think Tennessee is stronger on paper because I trust Cam Ward in year two more than I trust Geno Smith. And you got the revenge factor. Salah looking to give it back to his team, even though it's been 2 years. I think they're a better team than the Jets. I think the Jets are terrible. Again, week seven, they play the Browns at home. They'll probably be favored in that game, especially with who the hell is going to play quarterback for Cleveland. Will it still be Deshaun Watson at that point? Will it be Shador? God knows who. They play the Colts at home in week 15. I mean, again, they play the AFC South. So look, I know last year Jacksonville was great, and the Texans were a playoff team, and the Colts had a great start. Six division games. I think the Titans can win two. I think they can win two and four in the division. It's not good, but that's... Give me two division wins to add that to this ledger as I get to seven here for the Titans. And in the last 3 weeks, they play the Raiders on the road. And who knows what that's going to look like. Las Vegas, when is Fernando Mendoza jumping into the road, you know, under center? And with three games to play, are the Raiders, do they have any shot of the playoffs? Are they basically just playing towards next year at that point? Steelers in week 17. Now, again, the Steelers are probably going to be playing all the way down to the wire for a playoff spot, but week 17, if things go wrong and Rodgers gets hurt or things go terribly and their season is over, that's a winnable game. And then week 18, Houston may or may not have anything to play for. So, like, again, I could see the Titans starting off like 4-10 and then maybe just snagging three meaningless wins at the end of the year so they can tell themselves, oh, look, we're on the up and up. We've got great momentum heading into 2027. So I'll go over. But again, I'm not expecting this team to be a playoff team. I'm not expecting them to finish above 500. But I think that's a pretty sharp line there from our friends at BetMGM, 6.5. And I think they're either going to get six, like Brad said, or they're going to get seven. So I'll go over for the Tennessee Titans.
0: All right. Bold. I like it.
1: All right, beautiful. We'll take a short break. Phone number to join, 310-840-4910. When we come back, we will get you set for tip-off between the Thunder and the Spurs. Game 5 is minutes away. And if we have time, we'll do a little blind rankings as well. He's Brad Evans. I'm Pat Boyle. This is BetMGM Tonight on Westwood One Sports.
2: The Knicks are headed to the NBA Finals for the first time since 1999. Back then, we had dial-up internet. Live in La Vida Loca topped the charts. And the world was worried about Y2K. Yeah, it's been a while. Congrats, Big Apple. Party like it's 1999. 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
5: 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I'm Pat Boyle, and we, as you hear a little burp coming through there, you know, it happens. 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You can call, or you can simply just text your thoughts, 310-840-4910. And if you do call, if you do text, just let us know what your name is and where you're from so we can get you featured on the show. All right, before I get to my New York Knicks, again, we got double barrel playoff action here coming at you tonight, as we have for the last several weeks here on BetMGM Tonight. And that is just as big of a part of the show as is the stuff that happens earlier in the day and the day before and all that jazz. So let's get your first caught up here. Game 5, Western Conference Finals. Oklahoma City and San Antonio, two games apiece. Crucial swing game here in this series. Winner of this game goes on to win this series statistically, historically, 82% of the time. And we are all locked up at 27 apiece with under 20 seconds to go in the first quarter. But it's not the guys that you normally would think are getting it done here, especially for San Antonio. First, let's start with Wemby. 2 points, one rebound. That's it. Julian Champagne has been the monster so far for the Spurs. He's got 13 points. He's already hit three triples. So Julian Champagne leading the way for the Spurs. Their next highest scorer, by the way, is Carter Bryant. Guy that was in the dunk contest earlier this year. He's got 5 points. So surprising are the contributors from the Spurs in the first quarter. Meanwhile, for OKC, Chet Holmgren finally making his presence felt in this series, at least to start. He's got 8 points, four rebounds, and a steal in the first quarter. SGA is now starting to score. I don't think he had a point until about 2 minutes ago, but the two-time MVP now with 7 points and two assists, along with two steals. And OKC's bench chipping in big time already. Caruso's got 3 points. Kenrich Williams has 3 points. Kaysen Wallace has 4. Again, the big injury news. No J-Dub again for Oklahoma City, missing his third straight game with that hamstring injury. A.J. Mitchell out as well. But SGA hits a couple of free throws. Thunder lead 29-27 at the end of one. And then they're about to drop the puck in Vegas, game 4, Western Conference Finals on the ice, and the Golden Knights are going for the sweep of the Avalanche. So that one's about to start, and there you go. All right. I have had just under 24 hours to reflect.

0: Celtics, and the Knicks destroyed them. And the Cavaliers knocked out the one seed, 60-win Pistons, and the Knicks destroyed them. So I don't want to hear about the level of competition. Oh, the East is so much weaker than the West. I mean, are we so sure that the Denver Nuggets were really that great of a team? They lost to a 50% Timberwolves team. Timberwolves are missing three starters. The Nuggets couldn't beat them. Are we really sure they're that good? Now, the Phoenix Suns overachieved. Their second best player is Dylan Brooks. The Blazers have like one great player in Denny Avdia. Those are the other teams in the West. But because the Spurs and the Thunder both had 60 wins and are playing a great series, it makes the East look weaker. I'm tired of hearing that. It's garbage. It's BS. 310-840-4910. So I just had to get a lot of thoughts off my chest about the Knicks getting to the finals for the first time since 99. You want to weigh in on the conversation, any of the points I hit, 310-840-4910. You could call, you could text. When we come back, we got to look at it from Cleveland's perspective because they're already reportedly making two major moves here. I'll tell you what those are and why I disagree heavily with them as the Cavs still licking their wounds after getting swept last night by the Knicks. 310-840-4910. We'll also get you a scoreboard update. I'm Pat Boyle. This is BetMGM Tonight, right here on Westwood One Sports.
1: The Knicks are headed to the NBA Finals for the first time since 1999. Back then, we had dial-up internet. Livin' La Vida Loca topped the charts. And the world was worried about Y2K. Yeah, it's been a while. Congrats, Big Apple. Party like it's 1999. Westwood One Sports.
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3: 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I'm Pat Boyle. 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You can also tweet me, at PatBoyle44. You want to get in on the Knicks celebration? I'm a diehard Knicks fan, first time in the finals since 1999. I was only four. I do not remember it. You want to get in? Jalen Brunson's impact, Eastern Conference Finals MVP. Is he the greatest Knick of all time already? Only 4 years into his Knicks career. The impact of Mike Brown in year one as the head coach. Carl Anthony Towns stepping up. And some of these historic stats on this 11-game playoff win streak for the New York Knicks. You can join the show, 310-840-4910. Before we get to Cleveland side of things, this from our friends at BetMGM. With BetMGM's Hat Trick Jackpot, you have the chance to win your share of $10,000 in bonus bets during each playoff game. Just place an anytime goal scorer wager, and if your guy scores 3+ goals during the game, you will win a share of $10,000 in bonus bets. So with that, let's get you a playoff scoreboard update here, and then we'll get to what the Cavs should do this offseason. Game 4, Western Conference Finals on the ice, Stanley Cup playoffs, Golden Knights looking for the sweep of the President's Trophy winners. And Vegas already up 1-0 on Colorado. A Mark Stone goal, his fifth of the playoffs. This is a guy that's been battling injuries, and he has showed up and shown out a big way. His fifth goal of the postseason, 4:42 into the game. Vegas leads Colorado 1-0 midway through the first period. Over to the NBA. Game 5, Western Conference Finals. Spurs and Thunder, series tied at 2. Oklahoma City leads it 48-44. With 5.5 left to go in the second quarter. Victor Wembanyama, after a slow start, finally getting in on the scoring, but 7 free throws, part of his 9 points, and he's only got 1 rebound. His lack of rebounding in the last couple of games has been shocking, to say the least. Remember, game 1, yes, it did go to double overtime. He had 24 rebounds, but he had 17 in regulation. Game 2, 17 rebounds again. The last two games, Wemby, 4 rebounds in game 3, 8 rebounds in game 4, and he's only got 1 more than midway through the second quarter. I mean, and I'm, you know, I got an eye on the game. He just, I mean, OKC's doing a good job of drawing him out away from the rim, and I mean, they're just doing a great job of boxing him out. He's not imposing his physical will to grab second chance opportunities. Julian Cempedi, that got off to a red-hot start, and he still is the leading scorer for San Antonio. He's the only double-figure scorer for San Antonio. He's got 16. Meanwhile, for the Thunder, SGA also had a slow start. He has picked it up. He's got 11 points to go with 2 assists. Chet Holmgren's got 8. And wouldn't you know it, Alex Caruso, who I've said many times, and I'll say it again, I'd give up my first unborn child if Alex Caruso could ever be on the Knicks. He's got 9 points, 2 rebounds, 3 assists, and 3 steals in just 10 minutes. So, and then the Thunder just hit a 3. It's 52-46. with under 4.5 left to go.

0: Cavaliers could do. 310-840-4910. We can get more into this when we come back. We got to take a quick break, but also we'll talk some hockey as well because the Hurricanes finally figured out the Montreal Canadiens. That's a great series that you should be paying attention to. So we'll talk about that when we come back. Take your calls and your text, 310-840-4910. I'm Pat Boyle. 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
1: Sean Watson, he's been on IR the last 19 months. And now, the front runner to be the Browns starter. But Shedeur Sanders and Dylan Gabriel are coming for the job. As always, the quarterback carousel in Cleveland is one to watch. Westwood One Sports.
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0: 310-840-4910. We've got some callers on hold. We'll get to your calls to finish off the show next. We'll get you a scoreboard update. This Thunder Spurs game, though, is taking forever. This thing might not end till freaking midnight. All these fouls. But we'll get you an update either way and an update on the ice. And maybe a little French Open talk since the second Grand Slam of the season for tennis is underway. Round one just finished today. I'm a big tennis fan, so a little bit to get into that in the final segment. I'm Pat Boyle. This is BetMGM Tonight right here on Westwood One Sports.
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0: 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Here's Linnell Willingham.
1: What up, good people? Fresh installment of What's Move on Sports Night coming right at you with the youngest in charge. Linnell Willingham will take you coast to coast as we get you up to 3 a.m. Eastern time. We will keep you up to speed with the finish of Game 5 of the Western Conference Finals. OKC looking to take a stranglehold on this series if they're able to go up 3-2. 6:11 left to go in regulation. 112-90.

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4: 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I was booked on the Deitch Podcast before the Taylor Swift phenomenon. 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
5: The Vegas Golden Knights sweep the Colorado Avalanche after their 2-1 win last night. They'll be awaiting the winner of Carolina and Montreal in the Stanley Cup Final. Carolina currently leads the series 2-1. Game 4 tonight with an 8 o'clock puck drop in Montreal. Bills continue OTAs.
6: It's exciting to get in front of the room, coach your coaches, you know, lead the staff that way rather than supporting a defensive coordinator or just supporting a head coach. So that's been exciting.
5: That's defensive coordinator Jim Leonard. For the rest of his press conference, you can find that on demand at WGR550.com, along with some of the other players that spoke yesterday as well. Looking around the NFL, the Chargers signed safety Derwin James to a 3-year, $75.6 million contract extension. Packers running back Josh Jacobs was arrested in Wisconsin on domestic abuse charges. Texans wide receiver Nico Collins agreed to terms on an adjusted contract that guarantees his salary in 2026 and 2027. The United States Supreme Court also refused to intervene in Brian Flores' discrimination lawsuit against the NFL. This means that the case can head to trial. In the NBA, in the Western Conference Final, OKC beat the Spurs last night 127-114. OKC leads the series 3-2. That's your Paddock Chevrolet Sports Update. Paddock Chevrolet, with you for the extra mile since 1935. I'm Joe Calley for Western New York's Voice of the Fan, WGR

0: It's Jeremy White and Joe DiBiase.
1: We should do the show outside. We need to get some sort of veranda built or some sort of...
2: A balcony?
1: Know, yeah, so we could just sit outside. You know, someplace quiet, a park.
2: Give me some birds chirping in the background, yeah. Some good show sound.
1: Which birds? Yeah. How many bird calls do you know?
2: Oh, no, I'm going to be bad at this.
1: None?
2: None.
1: None.
2: None.
1: Okay.
2: A seagull. Ah! I could definitely spot a seagull.
1: All right, what an answer.
2: You know, like the easy ones. A crow, maybe.
1: Ah,
2: okay. That's easy.
1: We've established that you know those calls.
2: Yeah, the big birds.
1: Ah,
0: you're listening to on WGR.
1: Hey, everybody. Is it still hump day if it's only a 4-day week? Yeah, sure.
2: There's a 2-day hump day.
1: Wednesday and Thursday are the hump?
2: I think it has to be Wednesday and Thursday.
1: Wow, so in a shorter week, there's a longer hump?
2: Yeah. Yeah.
1: All right.
3: Double hump.
2: Otherwise, there is no hump.
1: Right.
2: So it's either both or none.
1: I hadn't thought about it until right now, but
2: because Thursday has as much claim to it as Wednesday. Unless you just wanted to make it Wednesday and just give Wednesday a week off. Thursday's got hump day duties this week.
1: Wow.
2: You do it that way.
1: You could.
2: I don't think any of this much thought went into the camel commercial that Geico did back in the day.
1: Yeah, right.
2: Is that where hump day began?
1: No. You're
2: sure?
3: No.
1: They were.
2: Were you also under the impression that is like what created
1: you
2: Hump Day?
1: Thought no. Geico invented Hump Day?
2: Yeah,
4: I'm almost positive I heard Hump Day as a kid before.
2: Okay,
4: commercial.
2: I never. Yeah, I don't think I'd ever heard it.
3: I thought it was possible.
2: Yeah,
3: is that crazy that I thought it was possible
1: that Geico invented Hump Day?
3: Maybe.
2: Listen, commercials have created things
3: before.
2: Like
1: this is true. This is true.
2: Trends. I definitely thought that's what happened. That's not what happened.
1: No. No, people existed and called it, the Hump Day, and that's
2: right.
1: It. And then Geico,
2: I believe you.
1: And then Geico was like, you. "Hey, what if we made a commercial based on Hump Day? We'll get a camel." Like, brilliant.

0: brilliant. See, yeah. That's the thing. I think someone could have come up with the idea of a camel and hump day without it had existing already.
1: The hump day
0: song. It's not
1: song.
0: Like it's that creative the hump to day call song. The day in the middle of the week hump day. Like a guy that creates commercials could have come up with it.
2: Do you want the time when it actually originated?
0: Sure.
2: The mid-60s.
1: Yeah.
0: Sorry, it's a little earlier.
1: I've got a J.J. Cale song that references it in 1975.
2: Okay.
1: Friday. And I believe that's the Wednesday is Hump Day song that they play on the afternoon show.
2: Yes. 1965, apparently someone at a DuPont plant coined the phrase, get over the hump, hump day.
0: Just a guy at a DuPont plant?
2: Yeah, Roy so Mann.
0: Quite the legacy. According to some random guy.
1: I'll tell you what that is a floor manager on a factory that was like, my boys are having a tough week, we need a slogan.
2: Yeah, it's hump day.
1: That's everybody right. ropes, everybody rides
2: that's right.
1: for the Pretty, factory
0: Yeah,
1: workers.
0: That's right. That's a good point.
1: Get over the hump, here we go.
0: Yeah.
2: Roy Mann. Pails. That's the guy.
1: Roy Mann.
2: That's who's on the internet that I'm looking at, that's who got credit for hump day.
0: All right.
1: That's an
2: But I guess if you're man. Young enough, you might think that Geico invented it.
0: Clearly.
1: Sure.
0: Yeah. Clearly. I thought that.
3: That's all right. Would it be from like noon today to noon tomorrow? Is that technically the hump?
0: There you go. You're right.
1: Yeah, I was thinking like
0: the 24-hour window in the middle of the work week.
3: Yes.
1: Yeah, this afternoon maybe.
0: The problem with that, though, is how many of the 24 hours are people not at work?
3: That's a good point.
0: Half of it.
1: Right. We won't be.
2: No, that's right.
1: We're all done.
2: That's right. We'll be out of here. We're on till 10. With riveting conversations like this one right here. We'll talk with Sal at 7 o'clock. We'll talk with a blues guest coming up, Luke Horak, at 9 o'clock. So stay tuned for that. Hanging out in between, we've got Belknap Heating's Hot and Cold, which last time set us off into a frenzy about Neapolitan ice cream.
0: Mm-hmm.
2: So you never know what's going to happen in that segment. And, you know, whatever else strikes us along the way. I would like to ask you guys a question. If the Sabres next season have Colorado's year, would it be reasonable to be broken by the sport permanently? If the Sabres do what Colorado just did, I think I would be done. I would be broken. I would not be able to recover.
0: Which is that you had the best regular season. I mean, midway through, it looked like you were the greatest team that's ever existed.
2: Yep. And then you thought you're just going to coast to the playoffs, and then you sweep and then beat another great team in five and meet up against a 95-point team that would not have made the playoffs in the East. They had some good underlying numbers. But all right, here you go.
0: Yeah.
2: The Western Conference Final against a 95-point team and then get absolutely trucked.
0: Yeah, let me ask you a question. Has this scenario not almost exactly played out before for the Sabres? Is that not kind of what 06-07 was?
2: The Rangers? Were the Rangers?
0: Well, the Sabres
2: Ottawa.
0: Start on fire, and maybe Colorado did it longer than the Sabres did, but like halfway through, you look like, oh, yeah, but you're the best team in the league, and that would have been propelled by their 10-game win streak in 07. But that you get to the midway point, and then it's maybe they're bored. And
2: how many
0: they
2: points
0: don't look
2: did
0: as good.
2: Ottawa have? Like five less than the Sabres?
0: They had 105 that year.
2: Okay, 105 points.
0: The Sabres had 113.
2: Yeah.
0: Yeah, there's a bigger difference between Vegas and Colorado this year, I guess. But
2: that's fair.
0: Vegas is not being treated like your plucky underdog 95-point team because they have accomplished so much in the postseason in the last 9 years. Like, the regular season, you know what? They almost, do they feel somewhat like what a Chiefs team would feel like that ran into problems in the regular season?
2: Yes.
0: Like, tell me that they're going to do that in the playoffs.
2: Yeah, never bet against them.
0: Right, basically. I think Vegas is getting more credit than your
2: okay.
0: If San Jose had made the playoffs with 95 points and they had done this, I think that would feel very different. So I feel like the Sabres have had this year before, where you had an incredible regular season, and then you won a couple of rounds, and then, oh, look, in the conference finals, you just weren't even close.
2: Makar's hurt, you know, McKinnon's playing hurt, something's broken.
0: It would stink.
2: Yeah.
0: You would be going technically four games further than you just went, but by wins, I guess you wouldn't have gone any further.
2: No.
0: Well, you've gone one win further if they did what Colorado did this year. So I don't think I'd feel great about it at all.
2: Right. It'd be terrible. And
0: yeah. That's the Cavaliers just had this happen in the NBA. How do they feel?
2: Yeah, right. They got swept.
0: They had a great second round of high theater. They win, and then they just get embarrassed in the conference finals. Like, does it matter, I guess, where you get embarrassed if at the end of it you get embarrassed?
2: Probably not.
0: If you get to the championship, maybe it's better. New England got embarrassed in the Super Bowl, but they made the Super Bowl.
2: Right. Where it matters is if it feels like you... The worst losses are you feel like you should have won and didn't.
0: Right.
2: Those are the toughest ones to take. Those are, you know, a couple Bills losses in the playoffs.
0: You could get there a little bit with Game 7.
2: You might absolutely get there with Game 7. Whereas if you're Colorado, what are you supposed to say? We should have won? Like, we didn't win a game.
0: No, you'd sound like an idiot if you said we deserve to win that series.
2: Right. And instead, Vegas is on this incredible heater. They fire John Tortorella. Their coach and hire John Tortorella.
0: Yeah.
2: And, you know, everything just works out. Everything always works out for Vegas.
0: They did also add Mitch Marner in the offseason.
2: True.
0: It's nice to have that guy. He's pretty good.
2: Have you seen one of the jokes about Marner is you can't be mad about his game 5, 6, and 7 lack of production if you just sweep your opponent.
0: Yeah.
2: So he won't have bad numbers in games 5, 6, and 7 like he did with Toronto. But anyway, right, adding Mitch Marner is key. I'm told, Joe, that it's bad. Free agency is bad season. You don't get good in free agency.
0: You know, the two teams that are most likely to make the cup final right now,
2: Carolina and Vegas, are very active in free agency.
0: Have signed the biggest free agents in the last 2 years.
2: Yeah, Nikolai Ehlers.
0: Who scored big important goals for them in this postseason.
2: Yeah.
0: And like he is the prototypical example of, in 4 years, they're probably going to they're going to not love that contract in 4 years that they gave to Ehlers. And, in the meantime, he's just going to score big, important playoff goals. Whatever. We'll deal with those years down the road.
2: Yeah.
0: We'll care about that in 4 years. And Vegas does that a lot. So, I don't think you have to be as afraid of July 1st. Especially, I mean, if you get a player of Marner's caliber, like, what was the argument against that? Like, age? Like, that one, like, too much term? Like, that dude's an elite player.
2: Yep.
0: He's just simply an elite player. You should do that every time. If a guy like that ever hits the open market, you should just always do it, if you can get in it.
2: Yeah, and they've got, veterans and proven winners on that team.
0: Yep.
2: And you wonder if they're not kind of motivated for Marner as well. Like, hey, most of the guys here, we've done it before.
0: Yep.
2: Let's win it for the guys that haven't done it yet that are on this team now. So, man, Vegas, again. A Vegas-Carolina Cup final is as bad as it gets. Like, really, try to draw up one you'd like to see less in a lab, right? Pick a Western team. What, Utah and the Islanders might be on the list for me. But that's just a personal thing about the Islanders.
0: I was going to say, like, if you want the emotion of it, like a Sabres fan could get to Dallas. But
2: I mean, Vegas is pretty bad.
0: But Vegas,
2: is rough. Vegas is rough. I mean, you know, the spectacle that team is, they're about to have their, I don't know, are they going to win? I think they're going to win.
0: It's a third cup final in 9 years.
2: I think they're going to beat whoever makes it through, which is probably Carolina. But I think Vegas is going to win. Vegas is elite defensively and has been all year.
0: Mm-hmm.
2: Their expected goal numbers against have been good all year. They've got a goalie that's kind of figured it out. And they certainly have the elite top end guys that can score. And I'm not saying I'm relieved the Sabres are out of it, but earlier in this postseason, when we were talking, can you imagine if it was the Sabres in Vegas? I dreaded that because I did not want the Sabres' story to be overtaken by their story, which is what would have happened. You know, I made the comparison when the Bills were starting to get good, and like, imagine if they played Brady in the Super Bowl, and I wanted nothing to do with that. Not that, you know, if they're there, I'd be mad, but I would just have rather played anybody else because I don't want our store to be taken over by the other person.
0: Mm-hmm.
2: And that would have happened here. It would have been electric. It would have been the most raucous crowd in the history of the Stanley Cup final.
0: Yeah.
2: Can you freaking imagine? Holy cow. I can't believe, I can believe Vegas is there. Then, of course, you have the playoff format and this and that. Vegas...
0: Yeah,
2: if you go by regulation wins this year,
0: you don't even have to do it by that. There was a crazy stat by Sam Block of ESPN that listed the teams that had more wins than Vegas this year. Vegas had 39 wins, and they're in the Stanley Cup final. San Jose had 39 wins. Florida had 40. Columbus had 40. Detroit had 41. New Jersey, 42. Islanders, 43. Capitals, 43. All seven of those teams missed the postseason.
2: Yeah, right.
0: And they all had more wins. Washington, 4 more wins than the team that's in the finals. And nobody thinks Washington was really all that good. The Islanders, nobody thinks are all that good. And they had 4 more wins than this Vegas team did. But again, that goes back to, I think, they are not your prototypical 39 wins, squeaked into the playoffs team because of their history.
2: They went 1-8 in shootouts. Vegas.
0: And there's that, too.
2: There's one way to hide 7 points.
0: Right.
2: That you just lost in the 3-on-3 shooters competition. Right. Yeah, the Sabres had 42 regulation wins, and Vegas had 30.
0: 30.
2: 30 regulation wins in 82 games.
0: Yeah.
2: 30. They did have, and I feel like maybe this is one of my hills to die on in hockey, regulation loser points. Loser points.
0: Yeah.
2: What is a loser point? A loser point shows you this team is not that bad.
0: Mm-hmm.
2: 30 wins in regulation, that's great. That's a low number. Vegas had 17 ties, basically.
0: Yeah.
2: 17 losses where they get a point. And for the longest time, people have looked at that as that's the fake win, and that's not the case. That's where you're hard to beat. Then you go to overtime, and you play 3-on-3, or you play a shootout, and it gets decided. Overtime / loser points / regulation tie points, whatever I want to call them, that means you are tough to beat. And Vegas had 17 of those.
0: Yeah. Can I almost say that like there would be – it's more of a test of getting unlucky by the standings if you're the team that loses all the time in overtime versus the team that like you just win every shootout. Or you just win. Like, because that would, to me, be more closer to you're fake good. Because you're getting the 1 point you earned. Like, you got to overtime. And like, but then you passed a test that wasn't really full hockey. Whereas Vegas,
2: well, let me give you,
0: like, your problem in Vegas is, oh, we weren't very good in shootouts. Okay, well, in the playoffs, we don't have to worry about that. Philadelphia, for comparison, like, oh, we are amazing in shootouts. Okay, sure. Show me how that's going to matter for you in May. Like that would be a difference, I think, between like these teams
2: getting
0: overtime.
2: Can I give you the team for this?
0: Who is that?
2: Anaheim. Anaheim was 8-0 in shootouts.
0: Yeah.
2: And in overtime, they won 9 games. That's 17 points.
0: Right.
2: When it's not 5-on-5.
0: Right. 17 points that if in postseason play
2: don't count.
0: Don't count.
2: Don't count. That's how you know that team's bad. Now if I have two teams, one has 95 points and one has 95 points and one has picked up 17 bonus points through overtime.
0: Yeah.
2: And one has lost all those points. Those are not equal teams.
0: Right.
2: And that's kind of a little bit of what Vegas was this year. Their win total, you said like 39, but some of the teams in front of them, was Anaheim one of them? Sorry, you mentioned like Anaheim.
0: Anaheim was one, I think, wasn't it?
2: Yeah.
0: Anaheim had 92 points.
2: Okay.
0: Vegas won the division.
2: Vegas won the division.
0: 95 points. Which is insane.
2: But 95 points. What happens if they simply split their shootouts? Now they're a 100-point team instead of a 95-point team. So it's, you know, whatever. The randomness of the league, the randomness of the sport, we are always to be reminded of it. Whether it's Florida getting in as the last playoff team and then making the cup final, or Vegas here with 95 points making the cup final, that doesn't necessarily mean that every team that's in the 90s can do it and you never know. But it can mean underlying numbers in a team with a bad season, don't let them in. If they get in, they're dangerous. And I don't think anybody is really shocked by what Vegas is doing. I feel like this last series with Vegas and Colorado is more of a, can you believe Colorado went belly up like that? That's just, I mean, whatever, it's nuts.
0: Yeah, they still have the cap thing going on, by the way, too. Like, I'm looking at Vegas's page for that, and they're, like, you pull them up on Puckpedia, they're $11 million over the salary cap.
2: Good for them.
0: And it's like, well, there's certainly three things that, you know, equate to they're not over the cap. I don't think they're allowed to be anymore. I think every team in the league should want to be a little bit more like them.
2: It's
0: like, just, they're kind of Ramsey, maybe? Like, L.A. Rams-ish, where they're kind of the bleep them picks team, and we're just, oh, there's a good player available. What does it cost to get him? What do we have to do cap-wise to get him? Oh, we can make it happen. We can make it work.
2: Mm-hmm.
0: And I think there's a lot of fear and cautiousness when it comes to hockey teams and when there's a big-name player available. I think, of course, Vegas has a benefit of they have an easier time in the league than anybody of getting those good players to come there. Right, like it's not just that you might want to do it, but Mitch Marner's looking at his options like, oh, Vegas. Yeah, of course. they're great, and I'm going to go live in Las Vegas. Sure, I'm into that.
2: Yep.
0: Hannafin was this last year. Like, Vegas didn't even really need him. And he's like, I can go there. I have a no movement clause. Yeah, let's make that happen. Like, guys just want to go there. So it is made easier for them, but they're just never afraid to go get a top player. And again, like, those contracts that you'll end up regretting at the end, now that I'm looking, like, you know what they end up doing? Like, oh, there's Alex Pietrangelo at 36 years old making $8.8 million for the next 2 years. He's just on long-term injured reserve.
2: Right.
0: Because you find a place to stash that contract. They'll either trade it away or they'll put it on LTIR. Like, they just, you just figure it out. You just figure it out.
2: You're hurt, Alec. Okay. You just tell him. You just, like, club him in the knee.
0: Right.
2: Ah, there it is. LTIR for this guy.
0: Yeah. Anyway. Like, I think every team should want to be a little bit of them. I think the Sabres are going to be more like them than they've been.
2: Yes.
0: They really couldn't have been further from the opposite for how they act. And I think what Kekalainen promises is some version of what Vegas has been, which is, oh, there's a great player available. Like, I want to be in that. I want to be in the discussion at least. You're not going to have as easy of a time as Vegas does getting those guys, but I think you want to be in that game.
2: Are the Bills like that?
0: The Bills are like that in that they
2: are in on.
0: They're in on all.
2: They're in on it all.
0: I just like to see them pull it off once in a while, right?
2: It's a little more rare.
0: Right. Like, will the Sabres make a move like that before the Bills do?
2: A really big, holy cow, wow, you got who kind of move?
0: Yeah. I mean, the Sabres have never really had this tested where they're this good attracting top players if they want to, right? Because 05, 06, and 06, 07 was such a blip.
2: It was
0: like
2: fleeting,
0: it was so quick that I don't know like how it might have been immediately after that for getting those players, but what happened when they tried to sign Shane Doan like four different times after Breer and Drury left? Like, just, yeah, no thanks. You're offering more money? Yeah, I'm good. Like, what happened when they wanted to meet with Brad Richards? They weren't a joke yet in the league, right? They were just Buffalo.
2: Yeah. I mean,
0: they weren't like a contender by any means. Like, they weren't the worst team in the league. They weren't on a 14-year playoff drought. But what was Brad Richards' attitude? Like, I don't want to talk to you. Like, I'm good. Whereas now, what will they? How easy of a time will they have? What level of destination are they? I don't think they're a tier one destination, but can they be like right after your Vegases and your Floridas?
2: I was going to say, like, right now, the number one potential free agent on the market is listening to the Sabres because he's on the Sabres, and that's Alex Tuch, which the latest on that, you know, it's very much rumor season, and if we play the game, who wants me to know that? Do you guys have a read on what you think is happening?
0: Because
2: I'd like to lay out, whatever, is it all guessing? Sure. But last night, Kevin Karius, I don't know who that is, the Kevin Karius show. I trust that this is a person that talks hockey relatively regularly. If I should know that who that is, I apologize.
0: I don't know the name. So
2: Edmonton. He was a television sports anchor on Global Edmonton and Sports 1440 in Edmonton. Okay.
0: All right.
2: He said, or he had Frank Saravelli on. Okay, so never mind. The story is from Frank
0: Saravelli.
2: Yeah, okay. Frank Saravelli said he would put the odds of Tuch re-signing, Saravelli said this, at 40%. Now, I feel like we've all, with Frank Saravelli, maybe had a little bit of a, okay. Mm-hmm. He was all over the Paterka story, right? Mm-hmm. Paterka wants out, and that ended up happening. Did he have Paterka linked to trade somewhere else, and that didn't happen?
0: The Rangers at the deadline.
2: Right. Remember? Which I do find to be believable, because the Sabres did trade this player, and we had been saying they, so whatever. Take Frank Saravelli for whatever you want, but 40%. Here's what I think is happening in the Alex Tuch negotiations. Mm-hmm. The Sabres are holding a line pretty steadily. Tuch would like to probably stay, but wants to go to the open market to see if he can move the Sabres for a higher number. And Tuch has to, for the next month and 5 days, represent to the Sabres and to everybody else out there, he will go.
0: Mm-hmm.
2: Because now the Sabres are not in a position of desperation. The Sabres are in a bit more of a position of strength.
0: Yep.
2: And he still has to do that. And he might leave, but I do think that it would be Tuck's side that would be kind of standing on, no, we will leave. We know what we're worth. That's my belief.
0: I would agree with you that is likely what Tuch is aiming at here. Like,
2: will it work?
0: If I were, I said this last week, if I were putting myself in Alex Tuck's shoes, what would I be trying to do? I would be trying to stay here and get every dollar I can out of Buffalo. And to do that, I need to make them think I would go to Seattle.
2: Mm-hmm.
0: Seattle is rumored to be, like, Botterill is desperate, and, like, he might not have a lot of job security, and they have a bunch of cap space.
2: If Alex Tuck would like someone to let him know what Jason Botterill, how good he is at the job, call me.
0: Right.
2: I'm ready. I'll give you a conversation.
0: He can use that guy's desperation to get, like, an offer that you would hope could pull the Sabres a little closer to where you want to be. I don't think anybody would match it, but, like, that's what I'd be trying to do. Like, if the Sabres are at, just hypothetically speaking, they're at $9 million, and I want to stay. Like, my goal is to stay. I want it to end up that I'm staying. And I would even maybe sign for $9 million, but I know they're offering me $12 million, so I'm just going to use that to see if I can get Buffalo up to $10 million.
2: Right.
0: That's it. And I'll be perfectly fine taking a $2 million discount, but I'll feel like I won at the end because I got them to move $1 million.
2: If you can get them to move $1 million. And then I would say the risk you're running is, as this plays out,
0: yeah,
2: are more and more Sabres fans not drifting toward, well, what else could we do with that money?
0: I don't even think that's the risk. The risk is what Jarmo Kekäläinen is going to be thinking and what he might do.
2: Sure,
0: because every day that you drag this on, if you wanted to say, I'm going to take it to July 1st, you could do that.
2: You get Jarmo a month to make calls.
0: You're right. You're betting on the Sabres not doing something else because they've got cap space. They've got long-term cap space. They don't have a ton of immediate cap space. So you're running the risk of giving them a month to say, okay, well, sorry, we made a trade. We can't sign you now. It's over.
2: Yeah.
0: We made the Robert Thomas. We were the team that made the Robert Thomas deal. So guess what? We can't sign you now. And Alex Tuck runs that risk. He might think, though, you know, the Sabres might just do that anyway.
2: Right?
0: Like, it might not be from him. The Sabres could be the ones dragging their feet. I've thought this all along, that if I'm Jarmo, Tuck might be my plan B. And I've got a month here. I've got a month until the NHL draft, and I got a month and a week until free agency. And there would be other ideas that I think I would be trying to chase before I would go give Alex Tuck $10 million a year.
2: Well,
0: and if I can execute one of those moves, then sorry, Alex, I did something else.
2: What I'm getting at
0: for you anymore.
2: What I'm getting at is for Tuck to be doing this, and again, like Frank Saravelli saying 40%. If the agent is getting the word out there, like Tuck is a popular player who, for the last however many years, has represented someone that wants to be here. If they lose him, they're in trouble, and you just might find that the court of public opinion, where for the last 5 years this angle would have been, "What are you doing, Sabres?" shifts this time to, all right, what? All of a sudden, I'm flirting with, even though I have no power in this, and you Sabres fans, you know, we're just kind of waiting to see what Jarmo does. I just think there's been a little bit of a shift. And, okay, maybe you'll leave. Well, we've got a good thing going, so you should stay for less. I'm thinking about Stamkos. Stamkos, before he goes to Nashville, Stamkos is the big free agent the year Oposo signs.
0: Mm-hmm.
2: What happens? We're talking about it. Ooh, are the Sabres going to sign Stamkos? Could they make a run at Stamkos? I know we lived in those days where we thought that was possible. And he never got to the market. He
0: settled for a number that was way below
2: under,
0: what people thought he was
2: under.
0: Get. It was
2: now, Stamkos
0: eight,
2: had,
0: $8.5 million.
2: Right. And I don't think Stamkos had been wildly underpaid up to that point, which Tuck has been.
0: Right.
2: So if you feel like you are $20 million below what you've been worth for the last 5 years, you might want to get that money back and find a way. 803-0550. On Tuck, if anybody wants it, you can join us. 7 o'clock, we'll talk with Sal. Jim Leonard spoke yesterday to explain his defense, and I think it was kind of funny listening to him do that. Not in a bad way, just kind of wild how the Bills are explaining their defense. Josh Palmer is hurt.
0: He's at least dealing with something.
2: Okay.
0: Yep.
2: Working off to the side. Josh Palmer dealing with something. And we'll talk with a Blues guest coming up at 9 to talk about the Robert Thomas idea, re-exploring that, Colton Parayko, what the Blues are looking at here, because they're going to be linked to the Sabres until, well, the start of the season probably. If you're on hold, we'll get to your calls. Rick, hang out with us. In the meantime, yeah, whatever. Enjoy your hump day, if it is, in fact, still hump day. Jeremy and Joe here on WGR.
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1: Landeskog stopped by Stone. Eichel sends it in. 3 seconds to go. Vegas goes back to the Stanley Cup final. They sweep the President's Trophy winning Avalanche in the Western Conference final.
2: Thanks, I kind of hate it. Vegas to the Cup final. A sweep.
3: Yeah. I also hate it. Colorado, getting a little underachiever-y for me. You know, you got two of the best three players in the world. I feel like you probably should win more than one Stanley Cup at some point. I'm not going crazy yet, but like they should win another cup.
2: Should they change their coach?
3: There are talks that could happen, I guess.
2: I mean, the team you just lost to changed their coach with four games left in the season.
3: I know.
2: Bednar's been there for a long time.
3: How much of that is that he kind of attacked Makar for not playing through injury? Is that why he's getting...
2: Maybe. I mean, Pete DeBoer got fired because he took on Ottinger, right?
3: Right.
2: Take on a great player, you can get fired.
3: I guess the other thing is that he has been there so long in a sport where guys just usually don't last very long. Like, he's been there 10 years.
2: That's crazy.
3: Yeah, 2016-17.
2: Lindy-esque.
3: Yeah, right. Like, who else does that? John Cooper does that.
2: Yeah.
3: And that's like, guys don't stay that long. All the cutthroat Vegas stuff, I mean, I brought up only player examples. How many times have they fired a coach?
2: Oh, a million times.
3: Who was their coach when they made it the first time? It was
2: Gerard Gallant? No.
3: Okay, it was Gallant. And then they fired him like early the next year, maybe?
2: Yeah.
3: And then
2: Cassidy or somebody in between.
3: DeBoer was somewhere in there. DeBoer maybe is the one who won the cup with them. Isn't
2: okay,
3: he?
2: Yeah.
3: No, he wasn't. Who's the coach when they win the cup? Is it Cassidy?
4: Cassidy was the coach when they won the cup.
3: They probably fired DeBoer after like the conference finals. So Colorado would maybe do the same, I guess.
2: Three cup final appearances in 9 years.
4: Take a hike.
2: Right.
4: Get out of here.
2: I'm over here. The starving man in the desert looking for a drop of water, and they're just bathing in it every day in like a Bellagio fountain.
4: It's gross.
2: How about one appearance in the Cup final in the last, 30 years?
3: I mean, it's unprecedented.
2: I guess the last 50.
3: It's unprecedented in sports. Vegas. A team just showing up in a sport and having this first decade. That doesn't happen anywhere, right? Like, because typically you have to go through an expansion process.
2: That's right. In the NFL, the Jaguars and Panthers got good kind of quick, but they didn't make Super Bowls and they didn't stay there.
3: This is sustainable.
2: That's right.
3: They missed the playoffs one time.
2: Were the Jaguars and the Panthers in the NFC Championship and AFC Championship maybe within 3 to 4 years? It was early.
3: Jags beat the Bills in a playoff game within their first couple years.
2: They made the AFC Championship game.
3: Okay. Right.
2: Way back.
3: The Panthers made the Stanley Cup final, didn't they, in one of their first seasons?
2: Yes, they lost. They got swept by Colorado.
3: Okay, but they made it to the
2: finals?
3: They
2: made it pretty far, yeah.
3: And Colorado doesn't really count because they were a team before. Like they But they won the Cup in their first season.
2: Right, after a move.
3: Right.
2: Which, it's pretty tough for Quebec.
3: I would say it's pretty tough. Yeah.
2: Rick in Buffalo. Hey, Rick, good morning.
5: Good morning, guys. Happy hump day.
3: Thanks, Rick.
5: Yeah, no problem. So I'm just wondering, couldn't the Sabres sign Tuck for one season, give him a little raise, make him a little happy, then they can sign Benson, and then revisit the Tuck situation next season when they have a little bit more room to negotiate under the cap? I mean, he wants to stay, so he says, so I don't see why one season is going to really make a difference, especially if he does better next season. You know, then he's looking at an even better payday, and maybe the Sabres can actually get something done long-term with him.
2: Well, you're asking him, he would never do it. You're asking him to make a $70 million gamble.
3: Right.
2: For
3: if he gets injured or
2: nothing.
3: He has a terrible year.
2: Yeah.
3: And really, you're betting in that scenario, he could have an even better year. He had 33 goals and 33 assists. What would the odds be that Tuck's going to beat that next year?
2: I wouldn't say they're great.
3: Definitely could.
2: That he's going to beat it, I would say, whatever. Can he get in the neighborhood? It'd be good if he had 30 goals and what? Like, he had 70, how many points? 70, you said?
3: 66.
2: 66. If he had 30 goals and 60 points, I would consider that a very good year.
3: Yes.
2: And that's lower
3: But your value doesn't go up.
2: No, you could promise him more money, and the cap's going to go up. But the idea is, I'm going to

0: sign for less
1: right.
0: to then sign for more. There's nobody would ever do it.
1: That's what's weird, though, about the NHL is usually, like, football, this can be true, where there's an argument there, depending on the guy's age, like, you should sign a short-term deal because the cap continues to go up.
0: But every year.
1: Football, isn't it like a month before free agency that they actually find out what the number is?
0: Yeah.
1: Here in hockey, they're telling you what it is 4 years out. Like, sure, the cap is going up, but we all know what it's going to be.
0: Yeah.
1: We all know in 3 years what the number is going to be. So if you're you're not like, oh, let me take a risk to find out, see if it goes up a lot. Like, you already know it's going to go up a lot. So his market doesn't get any better in a year. And that is why anyone that thinks, like, well, sign him to a four-year deal at the money he wants. Like, if I'm Alex Tuch, why am I going to do that? Because when I'm 34 years old, what's my market going to be? If you're Austin Matthews, when he signed his deal at 23, if you're in your mid-20s and you want to sign a deal like that, I think it makes all the sense in the world. But no, if you're Tuch at this point, you're signing for as many years as you can get, I think. Like, it's going to take 7 years to sign him.
0: Yeah. In most of these cases, when a player, finger quotes here, bets on himself, mm-hmm. that means the team didn't want to pay him what he's worth. And he's going to go out there and play for less and try and get a better deal next year because doesn't want to sign up for 5 years of a salary he doesn't like. But the player that you could do that with, what Rick suggested, is Benson. Benson, mm-hmm. you could bridge with the sole idea of, like, what do you want? You want $7 million?
1: Yeah.
0: For 2 years, you are 20 years old. Wait 2 years, play 2 years on a deal like this, and then we'll hit you with another contract.
2: Right.
0: You know?
2: Right.
0: Like Benson at a bridge deal, that's who you could do it with. You could also do it with, I don't know, who are their other RFAs? Like Krebs.
1: Krebs is an RFA.
0: Krebs. But I mean, I don't know if you're thinking Krebs is going to be the kind of player where you're promising him you'll make more in 2 years. Like, he's a role player who's a nice player.
1: Right.
0: Benson's the one. Like, if you're laying out the offseason priorities for the Sabres, I think everybody's going to line up with the most important player to keep is Benson. Make sure nobody squeezes you on the cap because, oh, you signed Tuch, and here comes Calgary to say, well, Zach Benson's going to make 9.5 immediately this year. We signed under that deal. You got to match it.
1: Mm-hmm.
0: Like, other teams should, right. of course, squeeze the Sabres on their cap, and the number one way for the Sabres to get squeezed is to sign Tuch first. They shouldn't do it. They should make sure the rest of the house is in order, see what they can do.

0: And of course, like, he's got to figure out Benson. He's got to figure Byram. Is Byram a priority over Tuck?
1: I think Byram might be their number one
0: priority. One over Benson? I mean, he's closer to free
1: because
0: agency.
1: You have rights on
0: right,
1: Benson.
0: Right. Yeah. All right, but you know what? There you go. There's a Twitter poll.
1: But Byram doesn't affect this year's cap. Byram only affects your cap beyond this year.
2: Right.
0: Who would you rather have long-term starting today, Bo Byram or Alex Tuck? Will it come down to picking between the two?
1: Right. Can they sign both long-term?
2: Like, it's tough to ask for both.
1: It's tough. I think you can do it, though. You just can't really do... If you do those two things, you're total run-it-back mode. Like, this is our group. This is our core. We're not changing anything. And we are going to make ourselves tight against the cap going forward by just signing our own guys.
2: Yeah, that is goodbye any big move. That's
1: pretty
2: eliminating
1: much
2: any kind of big-time addition. That is, all right, this is the group. This is it. We're going back. That would be, you know, locking it down in a pretty significant way to me. They just did, to the point about the shorter contract, they just did that with Byram. And they're back here with, all right, now we got to pay him a bunch of money.
1: You know what it really would be? It's that, but also there are guys you would be planning to commit to that if you sign Tuck and Byram. Again, Byram doesn't affect this year's cap. So, like, it's almost separate from can you do it this year? Sure, you can. Like, the Tuck deal is almost separate from it. But then it's projecting out with the cap going up. All right, I got $54 million in cap space the following year. That sounds like a lot. But if I sign Tuck and commit 10 to that, and I sign Byram and commit 19 to that, if I commit, like, 18, 19 million between the two guys, and I have the Benson contract and whatever, like, you might get faced not with a... What, I got to lose Benson? Do I got to lose Byram or Tuck deal? But you might say, okay, well, now Oslin, Kulik, and Quinn are all RFAs.
0: Mm-hmm.
1: And it's Jack Quinn. I might have to say goodbye to him because I decided to pay Alex Tuck. Like, Tuck might be less about who you're losing right now and more who are you okay with losing down the road? Are you okay keeping a 32-year-old Alex Tuck and letting a 25-year-old Jack Quinn walk next offseason because you had to have him back at $10 million? Like, those are the consequences you might be facing down the road.
2: Exactly. That to me is why I think I would be very surprised to see both Byram and Tuck signed to long-term deals because you are committing a lot of money when you've got a bunch of guys that you think are capable of earning a bunch of money at some point.
0: Which 1 year ago we thought was a problem that had log-jammed the Sabres into a bit of a pinch.
2: Yeah.
0: Too many guys signed. Adams signed guys early, but now where can you go? You don't have any, what's your move to make, right? That's how you get Cousins for Norris. It's kind of like dollars in, dollars out. Mm-hmm. And your deals from that point were that. And I don't know how much Yarmo's going to want to, like, box himself in there.
2: Exactly.
1: Well, you have two veteran Adams guys that are right now making about $9 million between the two of them in Zucker and Greenway that are only under contract for one more year. Like, they are not long-term logjam guys, but they are for 1 year. And they could be the names. They could be the names that say, I want to keep Tuck. And I would even like to do something small on the side of it. All right, how do I do that? Well, basically, I'm going to give the $9 million that Greenway and Zucker make, and I'm going to give that to Tuck. And that's how I'm going to keep him, and I'm going to have to find a way to get Greenway and Zucker off my team.
0: 803-0550 if you want to join us. Vegas to the Cup Final, and Vegas will wait for Montreal or Carolina, likely Carolina. They've been much better in this series. And then a Vegas-Carolina Stanley Cup Final, just as our forefathers once dreamed of. Jeremy and Joe here on WGR.
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1: Hey, it's Sneaky Joe DiBiase here. 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And there was a moment recently where I thought, imagine doing this if I had not done what I did at the beginning of the year with Awaken 180, dropping about 25 pounds, and it hit me. What I used to feel like, brain fog, sluggishness, little aches, not wanting to get up in the morning.

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1: Hey, there was that one morning we had an earthquake, right? Remember that?
2: Yeah, we were on the air.
1: Yeah, we were.
2: We kind of felt a shake, didn't
1: yeah.
2: we?
1: Yeah. Pat Hammer has tweeted out he's getting reports of an explosion, a flash of light, possible meteor. And a quick search of this reveals that Weather Ontario, for Southern Ontario updates on weather, that maybe around 5:10, 5:15 this morning, there was in fact like a meteor that hit.
2: Yeah.
1: And I could, this account, I'll just retweet it. Flash of light, someone had a dash cam. I don't know how, you know, if this is it, but anyway. Where were you for the meteor of 2026?
2: I mean, yet seen as far south as Hamburg with the flash. Mm-hmm. How big does it have to be to feel it, though?
1: Good question. Sal Capaccio, when we return, we heard from Jim Leonard at Bills OTAs yesterday talking about his defense. And I think the most important thing he did was temper expectations. We'll get Sal's thoughts on that. What Leonard said to kind of prep all of us for what they're going to be. That's next.
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0: guarantees his salary for this season and the 2027 season. Packers running back Josh Jacobs was arrested in Wisconsin on domestic abuse charges. The United States Supreme Court refused to intervene in Brian Flores' discrimination lawsuit against the NFL. This means that the case can head to trial. In the NBA, the Western Conference Final, OKC beat the Spurs last night, 127-114. OKC leads the series 3-2. It's your Paddock Chevrolet Sports Update. 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I'm Joe Calley for Western New York's Voice of the Fan, WGR.
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2: Sal Capaccio. Sal Capaccio. Sal Capaccio. Sal Capaccio. Sal Capaccio. Sal Capaccio. Sal Capaccio.
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3: Bills OTAs rolling along. We heard from defensive coordinator Jim Leonard yesterday. We bring in Mr. Sal Capaccio to chat about it with us. Sal, good morning.
4: Good morning, guys. How are you?
3: We're good. We're good. You know, we're just processing Vegas in the Cup final again. Mm. You know, a franchise that, of course, deserves it because they've had such bad luck over the years. sweeping Colorado, kind of wild. So
5: I'm also learning more about meteors because there might have been one nearby.
3: Yes.
4: Oh, really?
3: Yes.
4: I didn't know that.
3: Panhammer tweeted out a moment ago that there have been reports of a meteor/fireball in the sky. Joe's learning the differences between meteorites, meteors, and fireballs.
5: Did you know a meteor becomes a fireball when it's brighter than Venus? And there's a dash cam video of this, so it looks like a fireball to me. I think we got a fireball.
3: Fireball this morning.
4: I had no idea, but I thought maybe you were going down the road of... Yes, this is what happens when Vegas might play Carolina in the Cup finals. A meteor gets into the Earth's atmosphere, and this is how we know things are going to end.
3: The end of days, indeed.
4: Yes.
3: Well, Sal, at OTAs yesterday, it's funny. Like I listened to the Jim Leonard press conference, and he's interesting. Like he's a former player that, I don't know, like people that remember him here probably love the way that he played, and he talked about how he's got a chip on his shoulder because of the player that he was. I found him to be really engaging, really interesting. If nothing else, like before we get into this defense, like I think, you know, as the leader of this defense, he's kind of been thrust into a role a little bit. I don't know if it's early for him, but he's young and he's a quick riser among the ranks in the league right now.
4: Yeah, he even talked about rising too quickly a little bit. In one of his answers, he said that, you know, he kind of intentionally wanted to take a step back from his path of coaching where he was a coordinator and, you know, head coach. He took a step back to a position coach. We're talking college and NFL here total. And then now he's a coordinator again. He said because he might have missed a couple steps along the way or something like that, which was really interesting, right, for a person to say that. I think you have to be really aware to think that way when, you know, this is a really highly competitive environment in business. And when you freely admit, hey, you know, I maybe got there a little too quickly, so I have to kind of go back and make sure that I didn't, you know, I do it right. I think that says a lot about a person and how self-aware they are, and that's a good thing. So really interesting it from that aspect. He has when you're in the room with him, he has this really interesting calmness about him. It's hard to explain because he is like this guy that he comes into the league as Mike Schoep pointed out to me yesterday. He was the only player in that draft class for the Bills who wasn't drafted but made the team, right? He was an undrafted free agent that year, was 05 maybe. Mm-hmm. So he makes the team that year, but he has a nice long career in the NFL. He put together a really long career, really good player in college. And, you know, he does that because of his competitiveness and his spirit and his energy. When you're in the room with him, I'm not saying he doesn't have energy, but he has this really interesting calmness about him. Like it's a quiet confidence, I think you would say. And he also touched on the fact that he's kind of like that in the meetings with his players where he says he wants his players to take ownership. The less he says, the better, basically, which is they know, like, when I need to talk, I'll talk. I want them to talk. I want them to take ownership. He doesn't want to talk just to talk. And you get that when you're in the room with them, to be honest with you.
3: Yeah. You know, like, throughout the course of his press conference yesterday, I know you had a lengthy back and forth about like explaining roles in this defense. I want to get to that in a minute. But I thought the most interesting thing that Leonard said yesterday was that this is year one and we have to be real about who we have. And he talked about his own need to be flexible with the players he has. And like, you know, Sal, like, as we're all excited about another Bills season where they can be successful, of course, have a really good year. Expectations are sky high. We kind of know that. And here's the defensive coordinator I don't know if he's reminding everyone.

0: or just flat out being honest about it. Like, this is a turnover of a defense, and it's his job to put it together while also acknowledging, like, it's not exactly tailor-made the way he would make it if building a defense from ground up. Like, this is kind of square one.
1: I agree. Very interesting answer. And I think that if you really, you know, kind of listen to that and go, man, you kind of get deflated by thinking, okay, is he really telling me that it's not going to be, you know, as good as I thought it would be? You could get that. I don't think he was trying to say that. But when you say year one, remember when Joe Brady mentioned just the words year one at the combine? Everybody's like, what do you mean year one? That means that, like, you're going to take a step back. But it is year one for him as a head coach. It's year one for Jim Leonard as a defensive coordinator. And you're right, Jeremy. It's, okay, it's year one of, and what he basically said was, when he got hired and when he thought about being a defensive coordinator again, that, you know, at this level, he has a vision for where he wants it to ultimately be. Well, you can't really get there in year one, like exactly what player you want at every position, the type of player. You can't do that in year one. So as they get towards that, he has to kind of adapt to the players he does have and figure it out on the fly, so to speak. It kind of reminds me, actually, of when this regime and Sean McDermott specifically as the head coach and his staff took over in 2017, which is, we knew along the way that they knew they had to kind of go. Like, this was year one of a plan, that it wasn't going to be exactly where they wanted it. But they told us at every turn, we're still going to try and win, and we're going to do everything we can to win. We're not taking a step back. Like, that's not our intention. We're not tanking like people thought. Like, we're going to take what we have. We're going to do our best to win. And they did, you know, they won enough games, they made the playoffs, and we know the story there. And it reminds me of that, which is, hey, it might not be exactly perfect of what we want 3 years from now, but we still are good enough in this room with our collective heads, and we still have good enough players to be able to do on the field what we need to do.
0: And then, like, the continuation of that quote, I want to get your thoughts on this. He says, overload philosophy, push a lot of stuff at the players, stress them out mentally and schematically, what we think we're going to be able to do, and then just start to dial it in as we get closer to week one. So that to me sounds like that OTAs and minicamp and training camp are a bit of a laboratory to find out what the players they have are able to do, so that once they get to the regular season, all right, this is the kind of defense we're going to look like, because, you know, we're still kind of learning about these players. They're not exactly all perfect fits for every spot that he might have. So this training camp period, once we get to that, you know, here we are in OTAs, like, is that right, Sal? Is that kind of what you're thinking too, like, laboratory kind of idea?
1: Yeah, I guess there's, you know, two ways to really kind of approach install and to approach, you know, something new when you're turning it over. And I mean, it's more than two ways, but really the two extremes are, you just throw as much at people as you can and say, what can you figure out? What can you do? Okay, this is something we can latch onto. We didn't know that they could do this. Let's do this. They're taking in all this stuff. This is great. No, they can't take that in, or that's too much, or they're not good at this. And then the other side is step-by-step process. We're going to take a little bit at a time. Put this in. The next day, make sure we're really good there, and then get to the next step. And I don't think there has to be there's pros and cons. I don't think there has to be one right way to do that. I think what you're dealing with here, though, is a group, and of course, this always happens in football when you have turnover, especially, and you're trying to do something different. You have a group of veteran players who have played in different systems, or they've been maybe just in Sean McDermott's system, but they've played football their whole lives. They understand what the actual job is of football. There's just some different terminologies and some retraining they have to do maybe along the way. But then you have other guys, like, look, it doesn't matter who, if it was Sean McDermott or if it's Jim Leonard, and they drafted the same class, TJ Parker and Davis and Igbinosin still have an entirely new defense to learn, basically, right? I mean, so for them, hey, I'm just going to treat them like you're brand new, you're coming into this league, and this is what it's like in this league. So let's see what you can handle. It's going to be really interesting to see what we see, you know, out at training camp. And I think this could lead to, Josh Reed and I actually were talking about this yesterday at OTAs, and I don't think Josh would mind me saying this, because we had a really interesting conversation about kind of what the defense has been philosophically versus what it can be. And you guys would agree that the hallmark of a Sean McDermott defense was don't give up big plays, right? We know that. Don't give up big plays. But along the way, they also didn't make enough big plays, right? Like, they had some times where, okay, there was a couple years ago they took the ball away. But the big criticism always was, but there's not that impactful play, especially at the impactful times. I bet you what we see from this defense this year, I'll just say right now on, you know, May 27th here, I bet you we see more impactful plays, but more big plays given up.
2: Yeah, I thought about that a little bit when Leonard Sale was talking about Ed Oliver and talking about how he'll have more freedom to do things in this defense than he's had in the past. And what does that sound like? Like, more freedom sounds like, I think, kind of what you just laid out. Like, maybe there is, I know he's just one player in this, but maybe there are more plays given up, but what's the thing that everyone's wanted to see more from Ed Oliver for all these years as a top 10 pick? It was the splash plays, the big impact plays. And it sounded like Leonard thought he's got that in him and that he'll be able to do that more in our system.
1: Agreed with that, Joe. And I just think that we're going to see from this particular defensive coordinator more aggressiveness, more blitzing. We don't know where guys are coming from. There's going to be lapses along the way, though, especially in the first year of this defense, where you're like, man, that guy, you know, he was supposed to do something, he didn't do it, or he got caught out of position, he took a chance, he tried to jump a route, and it didn't work out. And then in Ed Oliver's case, specifically what you're talking about is he's gonna guess once or twice, and it's going to a game maybe, and you're going to make a really big, impactful play, or, man, he was out of position there. And then you're going to have to live with that. So you could think about, again, what this defense has been primarily over the last decade under Sean McDermott, which is we're going to keep everything in front of us. We're going to make you live to fight another play. And along, it's eventually after a 10-play drive during that, you're going to make a mistake. We're going to take advantage of it. And if we have to, we'll just hold you to 3 points, keep you out of the end zone. But because of that, you're not as aggressive. You don't make an impactful play necessarily, you know, to get the ball back or, you know, in a critical moment. And there's a lot of great things about that. And then you have the other side, which is, well, I need more of that. Mm-hmm. But if I'm going to have more of that, then I'm probably going to give up something, you know, that I haven't been seeing this team give up in a while.
0: Yeah.
2: Did Leonard, by the way, Sal, yesterday all but confirm that Dorian Williams is, like, he is going to be a starting linebacker in this defense? Because he was glowing about Williams, it sounded like, yesterday.
1: I don't know, Joe. He was really glowing about Caleb Elam-Zor, too, to be honest with you.
2: Mm-hmm.
1: Like, I think, look, we all know the way this works, right? He's gonna say a lot of really good things about everybody that he's asked about at this time of year. I think he said a lot of good things about Dorian Williams. Dorian Williams hasn't been on the field in the first 2 weeks that I've been there, and we've watched from OTAs. I don't think he confirmed it to me, Joe. I think he's trying to make sure that Dorian Williams and all of us know that he does, like, he's a fourth-year player who he really believes can go do the job when asked upon it. I really think they like KEO, I think we call him, right? We got KEO and IGB and a couple of TJs now on the team. But I think that's going to be a really interesting spot. It's interesting you heard it that way. I'll go back and listen. I didn't necessarily hear it that way because I was also listening to the way he talked about KEO.
2: Yeah, I guess hearing that also, he definitely, you're right, did talk highly about him. Just about the opportunity maybe that Williams has, but even as you're laying that out, like, opportunity doesn't mean to have to mean like, oh, he's definitely going to get it. That could mean opportunity in training camp for all I know, more than
1: I think. I think this is the most, to me, maybe open spot competition on the team. I think it's more open than left guard. Like, to me, left guard is Alec Anderson unless he doesn't win it, right? I just think that's probably where that is. I think this is an open competition. Now, you're going to see probably Dorian Williams line up taking the first reps because he's the veteran and he's coming back. I think this is going to be an actual competition at that spot.
0: Sal Capaccio. Sal, you also had your exchange about, like, defensive tackle, defensive end, four-eye, this and that. And it's kind of a two-part question here as we talk about this defense going forward. How much should Bills fans get themselves familiar with all of that terminology? Because it seemed like, As the thing was playing out yesterday, it was an attempt to get a simpler, maybe more concise answer from Jim Leonard about the defensive front and how everybody's going to be used. Like, what do I call Landon Jackson, right?
1: Right.
0: And as he's going through it, I thought, like, okay, I don't know either. Like, is it going to be?
1: Yeah.
0: Like, I know he knows what he's doing, but I think it kind of illustrates that it's not really as simple as traditional defensive ideas.
1: Okay, so let me explain why I asked this question. It's exactly because of our conversation yesterday. And I said to you guys, I think we all have to retrain our brain on how we think about what a defensive end is or what a defensive tackle is. How do we term these guys? So my job when I come on the radio is to speak the same language. I think it's beneficial of me to speak the same language as what the team is talking about. Because if Brandon Bean or Joe Brady or Jim Leonard go up there and talk about someone as a defensive end, then I should be able to talk about them as a defenseman so you know what we're talking about. If I call that person a tackle when he's calling him an end, it gets very confusing. Mm-hmm. So I want to speak the same language for the listeners. I want to speak the same language for me to understand how they term it. I don't think people, if you want to as a fan, if you want to out there listening, get caught up in four-eye technique, five technique, that's fine. You don't need to do that, all right? Let's just put it in simple terms. And I think I like this part of it. This is the way I would best describe it. So I basically asked Jim Leonard, okay, let's take a guy like Landon Jackson. I use him as an example. We know Landon Jackson's going to have his hand down on the ground. He's going to be basically over or inside the offensive tackle. To all of us guys, that's always been a defensive tackle, right? That has not been a defensive end. So what do we call him? Because even though that's the case, he might be the last guy on the line when you look at that first level. There's only three guys or four guys. And that's kind of exactly what he said. He said, look, he might line up as the end guy, but he's going to consider him a defensive tackle, basically. Yes, you might see defensive end listed on the actual, like, Buffalo Bills roster. So I think where I'm going to land is I'm going to say, and then I asked him about Greg Rousseau and Bradley Chubb, edge rusher slash outside linebacker, and he even said, yeah, those are your traditional defensive ends. So I think anybody who is a Bradley Chubb, a Greg Rousseau, a Michael Hoyt, a TJ Parker, a Javon Solomon, those guys are actually still your defensive ends. But what's super interesting about this is he brought up the Pro Bowl. I know that sounds wild, right?
0: Right.
1: The Pro Bowl of all things. The Pro Bowl bases this on how to vote for the position. Those guys are not defensive ends for Pro Bowl voting. They are outside linebackers. They are edge rushers for Pro Bowl voting. So that's how they'll be listed. So I think we should refer to them as outside linebackers, edge rushers, I should say, even though they're really outside linebackers for Pro Bowl. They're edge rushers. And then everybody, Ed Oliver, Deion Walker, TJ Sanders, Dwayne Carter, Landon Jackson, that group, defensive tackles, or just defensive linemen. I think that might be the best way to do it.
2: It is funny because, like, it does feel like to them, on some level, like, what you actually list a guy as might not be, like, the most important thing because they could play multiple spots and, like, it's all about what they do on game day. But you mentioned the Pro Bowl. I mean, there's franchise tag implications,
1: yep,
2: too, right?
1: That's, like, exactly right.
2: Based on what you line up as.
0: Yeah.
2: Right, like, if you're
1: how about
2: a linebacker.
1: This? How about this, Joe? I'll give you something. I don't know if you guys remember. Von Miller wore number 40, right? And Von Miller comes to the Bills, he wears number 40. He, as a number 40 in the NFL, you cannot be listed as a defensive end. You must be listed as a linebacker. So even though he played, we all know he played defensive end in a 4-3, he had to be listed as a linebacker for Pro Bowl voting. He was outside linebacker because he wanted to wear number 40, and they couldn't list him as a defensive end. And that's how this works, which is wild.
2: Do you remember when you covered Rex Ryan defenses, if this was how it all sounded? Or does there feel like there's another layer to it now, 10 years later? Because they made a similar transition, right? Like, Jim Schwartz's defense was maybe not totally like Sean McDermott's, but it was more base. It was more 4-3 oriented. And then they changed big time. And I'm sure maybe we were asking the same question about Kyle Williams then that we're asking about certain guys now.
1: Yeah, I feel like there is another layer. I don't remember us having those kinds
2: four
1: of
2: eye.
1: Debates.
2: We weren't talking about four eyes back then?
1: No, we weren't talking about four eye back then. I mean, but they did have those. You know, they did have the techniques. And by the way, just not for nothing, I will tell you guys, if you really want to, like, research, anybody wants to go look at the research and the techniques and what's a zero, what's a shade, what's a one, a three, there are actually different ways different coaches have done it and coaches at the highest level. Now, the way I grew up and the way I learned football was if you're head up on the offensive lineman, that's an even number. So if you're right on the nose, that's a zero. If you're over the guard, that's a two. If you're over the tackle, that's a four, which brings in, that's why a four eye is the inside of the tackle. However, there are coaches who it just goes straight 1, 2, 3, 4, 5, 6. So your odds and evens don't matter. That's why it matters when they talk about these things, right? But you don't have to get caught up in that. I think the biggest thing that fans need to know about this whole thing is we are going to treat, going forward, when I come on the radio, we're going to treat Ed Oliver and Deion Walker, TJ Sanders, Dwayne Carter, Landon Jackson as defensive linemen and even defensive tackles. I'm just going to call them that. You're going to get from me, Greg Rousseau, Bradley Chubb, Michael Hoyt, TJ Parker, Javon Solomon. That group is just going to be edge rushers. That's how I'm going to term it, because I think basically that's what he basically said to us.
2: Right. Sal Capaccio with us. Sal, how did Leonard sound yesterday on cornerback, specifically with Hairston and IGB?
1: So he kind of confirmed what Brandon Bean had said after the draft, and it was one of these really eye-opening comments that Brandon made that maybe a lot of us didn't think about going into the draft, which is they really felt that they had to add corner early in the draft to add to their depth. Remember when Brandon Bean said they looked at their roster and they felt their number one need overall was outside corner. I think a lot of people took that as they didn't like their top outside corners, meaning like Max Hairston. What he meant was, look, from top to bottom at each position, you take every position, top to bottom, we just need more corners. We don't have enough. We're not good enough there. We're not good overall. That is the number one position. We are the weakest from top to bottom, and we have to add. So they did, but they took a guy early, which is IGB, which takes us to, well, what do you think about Max Hairston? While Jim Leonard basically said, it's not an indictment on Max Hairston or anybody. We love Max Hairston. He even said he liked Max Hairston a lot coming out of college and all those kinds of things. But so they take IGB, and he says, because A, we needed to add depth to that spot. The second thing was he said he also brings an element that we don't have. He's different than those guys in the room, and he's long, and you know, he can play press man, and you know what they want to do. So I still think it's going to be interesting going to camp and watching like how the reps are divided up. I'm not anticipating IGB necessarily, you know, challenging right away for the outside corner spot with Max Hairston. But as this defense grows down the road, could we start to have that conversation? I wouldn't be surprised.
0: Yeah. Well, the other thing about why they needed depth at corner is because, like, I can't imagine them taking another player for the front seven. There are so many bodies there.
1: Oh, my gosh.
0: Right? Like, it's a team made up of investments in the front seven, and hopefully they can, you know, get some returns on that. It would have been, what, the defensive backfield, which they invested in. It was probably coming down to linebacker, corner, or something on the offense, and the offense isn't missing that much. So, you know, at that second round spot, looking back at everything they built and everything they've done, corner made sense because they're kind of overflowing at a couple other spots.
1: Yeah, you're right. And I mean, Jeremy, when I was on the cruise, they signed Mike Dana, and I'm like, man, another guy at a position where, what did I remember? I wrote about it yesterday. They spent their most amount of money at the position on Bradley Chubb in the offseason. Then they spent their number one pick overall in the second round, of course, on TJ Parker. So that position. So, and then they also have, you know, Michael Hoyt. And yeah, we don't know it. By the way, yesterday, again, more work for Michael Hoyt off to the side just seems to be encouraging. They talk so highly about Javon Solomon. And then all of a sudden they bring in Mike Dana, and you're like, man, another guy to push at that position. Let's go back to your very first point you made about Jim Leonard and what he said. I just feel like maybe they want to bring in as much as they can to kind of figure this out and put the right people in. Going back to that quote about, hey, it's year one, and you know, we have to be real of who we have. So if anybody can fit into this defense that they feel can kind of come in and challenge, they're going to bring him in, and they're going to say, look, maybe we can speed up this process if that guy's available and he can come in and help us get to where we need to go.
2: Well, and how much to add into that corner point, this would have been mentioned at the draft, how much of that is just the Bills saying and Bean saying, I'm done with seasons ending because I have a corner in there that I don't want to have in there. Because Max Hairston missed a game. Benford missed three playoff losses in a row. Mm-hmm. And Trey White was out for the 13 seconds game. Like, Sal, every single year they've had to go to their bench at corner. And that might sound reactionary, right? Like, well, I got to react to how the season is ending. But it's not how the season's ended. It's how, like, five seasons have ended at this point.
1: Right. Well, and the other part about this is, you know, obviously we all know, first of all, you know, specifically Dorian Strong, and you can't count on him necessarily playing right now. I didn't see him out there yesterday, but last week he had the neck brace on. So you thought you had a little bit more there and you liked what you saw from him. And then, you know, obviously he had his situation. So that puts you in a tougher spot. But the other part is, Joe, I would say even looking at this roster because of that, partly, I still think they need more there. I do. Like right now, if they started a game right now, okay, if they played a game right now, you're going to want four outside corners. You got Benford, you got Hairston, you got IGB. Your fourth guy is who? Daryl Porter Jr.? Toriano Pride, I guess, who's a draft pick? I mean, that's the guys you have right now. Those are your outside corners, other than a couple of undrafted free agents who you never know. Now, Ta'Cory Couch can play there in a pinch. He's more of a slot guy. Dee Alford's a slot guy. Jordan Hancock's not an outside corner. That's it. You're outside the top three we just talked about. Right now, if you go to a game, your next outside corner is Daryl Porter Jr., Toriano Pride, or Dorian Strong.
0: Yeah.
2: Would they bring Trey White back if they needed to?
0: They might.
2: It's a different system.
1: They haven't given 27 out yet.
0: Right. Yeah. Sal Capaccio.
1: I don't know. I don't know if they will. I think those are things that as the summer goes on, you think about what you have. We all know a guy like Tre'Davious White will be ready to play, and you can just bring him and insert him in. Like, they would not worry about that. So I don't think there's a rush to do that. But I do wonder, like, how this all goes between now and training camp.
0: Sal Capaccio, full coverage of the Buffalo Bills and yesterday's OTAs and press conference with Jim Leonard. Thanks, Sal.
1: You got it, guys.
0: There are so many bodies on the defensive front. It's crazy.
2: Mm-hmm.
0: Somebody's got to hit. Somebody's got to make plays for them up there, right? And as like we kind of lay that all out about how I want to spend a second-round pick on a depth corner because I don't want to go out that way.
2: Yeah.
0: Kind of the undercurrent of everything they do is a version of, thank goodness Josh Allen will carry your offense again. The offense is ready-made because of Allen. And they upgraded it too, right? Like the DJ Moore should be an upgrade. But it has been 4 years of not having to make like huge, huge multiple investments in your offensive line and a tight end and a this and a that and a running back because the offense has kind of stayed together and on track and it allows them to just pour all these assets into the defense. And man, the last two draft classes and the guys signed, like if we were to play a game, name all the players in the mix on the Bills front seven, we'd forget someone, and it'd be someone different every time.
2: Right.
0: Dwayne Carter, Landon Jackson, T.J. Sanders, T.J. Parker, Michael Hoyt, Bradley Chubb.
2: Rousseau.
0: Of course, Rousseau. So many names here.
2: Yeah.
0: Javon Solomon, Zane Durant.
2: It
0: picks everywhere.
2: I don't want to go as far as, though, to say, like, somebody's got to hit. It could happen.
0: Oh, and no.
2: I would be more optimistic somebody could hit because of the system being different. Leonard talking about Oliver having more freedom yesterday, that to me sounds like these guys weren't allowed to do everything they needed to do to get to the quarterback. So you can take risks now that you weren't maybe allowed to take before. Like, that would be my hope, because otherwise, listing those names off kind of sounds like to me 2 years ago when we listed off all the receiver names and it was, someone's got a hit, Chase Claypool and Marquez Valdez-Scantling. And like, these guys are just names. They're not really...
0: Sure.
2: No other fan base right now, no other team is looking at the Bills front seven right now and going, wow, it's going to be a top three unit.
0: No,
2: right there.
0: I'm using gotta in the needing it to happen.
2: Okay, yeah,
0: not
2: yeah,
0: gotta
2: yeah.
0: as like someone.
2: Like probability.
0: Yeah,
2: someone
0: someone's gotta do this. Someone has to do the job, whoever it is, and having a big season.
2: Did we mention T.J. Sanders? Did we forget him?
0: Who knows? Deion Walker? We always forget somebody. Did we forget?
2: We might have forgot Deion Walker.
0: Is AJ Epinesa on a team yet? Is he back?
2: Did he sign somewhere else?
3: He failed a physical
2: in Cleveland, right?
3: And that was that.
2: And then he never.
0: I thought he visited Miami and did not sign.
2: I mentioned Trey White. Like, those guys aren't probably in the database anymore. Like, that's not bringing back. They didn't play the system. They'd be learning something new by coming back here. They're probably old Broncos that would actually fit that better than him.
0: 803-0550, our phone number, 1-888-552-550. Jeremy and Joe on WGR.

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4: The Vegas Golden Knights sweep the Colorado Avalanche after their 2-1 win last night. They'll be awaiting the winner of Carolina and Montreal in the Stanley Cup Final. Carolina currently leads that series 2-1. Game 4 is tonight with 8 o'clock puck drop in Montreal. The Bills continue OTAs.
5: It's exciting to get in front of the room, coach your coaches, you know, lead the staff that way rather than supporting a defensive coordinator or just supporting a head coach. So that's been exciting.
4: That's defensive coordinator Jim Leonard for the rest of his press conference. Excuse me. You can find that on demand at WGR550.com, along with some of the other players that spoke yesterday as well. Looking around the NFL,

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1: And it's a clean start. Curley, Matadi, in 2 and 4, coming down the stretch. Curley is going to take it, and Curley's going to come in with a time of 9.98.
2: A highlight from the enhanced games, which did not have a U.S. television partner. This was in Vegas. Athletes were allowed to take whatever they wanted to, and there was one event where an athlete not taking anything won. Which is obviously...
3: Wait, what are the enhanced games? What are the enhanced games?
2: Steroid games.
4: Yes.
3: Everybody's on steroids?
2: Yeah, you can do what you want.
5: You're allowed to be on steroids.
4: The peak of human potential, they call it.
2: Yes. And someone that didn't take anything won the race?
5: I think Fred that happened Curley. To a few different events where people that didn't do anything took no downs.
2: Let's be very clear on what that ultimately means. By the way, good morning, Jeremy and Joe. Joe Kelly, Owen Parker here. That's bad. That's not a feel-good story.
3: The person who didn't take anything winning?
2: Yes, that's terrible.
3: Why?
2: The whole concept is these things can make you too good, bionic man and woman, and you'll be dominant. And you got athletes that were so not committed to doing that they lost to regular people. It's not a feel-good story.
5: Mm-hmm. Do you think it was coasting on... Well, the PEDs got me caught.
2: Yes,
5: I don't even
2: 100%. I don't know. It's just not a feel-good story.
4: Curley said after the race, he's like, they have to train harder to beat me. And like, blah, blah, blah.
2: Okay, sure, yeah. That means the best didn't show up.
4: Yeah.
2: That's what that means.
5: Right.
2: The best didn't show up. Sorry. No?
3: It's not a story of man beating machine
2: No, it means the machines didn't come. It means your event was so lame that real...
3: Well, the other competitors, they're saying, were on steroids, though, right?
2: Okay, or we're on whatever. Things that are banned by other leagues.
3: Are you claiming that the person who won would have done better had they been on steroids?
2: I don't know, but the concept of performance-enhancing drugs would suggest yes.
5: You would hope so.
2: Would suggest.
3: Wouldn't every sport be true for that? This was swimming?
2: There's doping. There's everything.
5: That's the thing. Like, the swimming, how much...
3: Yeah, I don't want to be... There would be certain steroids, I'm sure, that would actually do me harm.
2: Yes.
5: Right. Like, there was a guy, swimming. There was a picture of one of the guys, and he was he looked like the Hulk.
3: That guy's not swimming.
4: Like, he was an Olympian.
5: Do you do that?
2: It was unbelievable. Because the entire thing was a joke.
5: Right.
2: Like, I could get a quarterback to play and be 350 and, bench pressing a car that... Congratulations, you're not the best at this position.
5: Right.
2: So I saw that a regular athlete won. It's like, okay, so you didn't get any good athletes. You got people that were like, sure, I'll take some whatever. Right.
5: I do think there was a guy, like one of the powerlifter guys, who was like a world champion guy that went and like took drugs on top of that and like missed his weight that he was trying to hit by like
3: 20 kilograms. I feel like the power sports are the ones that it would really be more affected by. Like, if I'm looking around sports, like, I don't want my quarterback having these giant biceps because he's on steroids. He's not going to be able to throw the football. Yeah. I don't want Kevin Durant taking steroids because he's going to mess with his jump shot.
2: No, but the guys still, let's talk about, obviously the sport that had the biggest scandal of all was baseball.
3: Right. Mm-hmm.
2: Wasn't about.
3: But that was about power, was it? It was about hitting the ball.
2: No, it's about recovery from workouts. It's about
3: the
2: ability to train more and train harder. You're getting whatever you're
3: that's
2: getting
3: true.
2: Nutrition. Finger quotes.
3: The
2: whatever.
3: Injury recovery part of it is that's massive.
2: The whole idea is I can take things that will make me better at this, and you can also make the case that any sort of whatever enhanced substance that is good or bad is arbitrary. Different leagues have different rules.
3: Right.
2: What was McGuire taken back in the day that was allowed? Androstenedione or whatever it was called, that was against the rules. So
3: wasn't Ray Lewis taking that, what was it, deer antler spray or something?
2: Who knows? Who knows, right. Like, we've pointed out many times before, like, the Olympic Games used to have a drug policy on marijuana where the level in your blood was so unbelievably low where another sport would allow that same level. So they're all governing bodies, blah, blah, blah. Anyway, the enhanced games. I didn't see a second of it, and that is embarrassing.

0: rushing for the enhanced games. It was a disaster.
1: The impact, the impact of the injury stuff, though, like that happened in hockey last year. Remember when Aaron Ekblad got suspended?
2: Ekblad
1: went years and years leading up to last year where he wasn't playing well because he couldn't stay healthy. Then he had a great year, and he earned a contract off of it, stayed healthy. And then, like, in March, it's, oh, he's suspended because he was on something.
0: Mm-hmm.
1: Yeah. Like, oh, that on something probably paid off for him, by the way. But like,
2: for sure.
1: It had nothing to do. Well, I guess it did have something to do. Well, like his play on the ice, it was just simply, can you keep your body going?
2: Right.
1: And that's why he was taken.
0: Which, I mean, isn't there a fundamental conversation there about this substance or this designer drug or recovery tool that makes you stay healthy? You can't take it. Oh, okay.
2: Right.
0: I mean, again, all of it is going to be in a gray area of what leagues decide they allow and they don't.
1: Right.
0: So, anyway.
3: Yeah. The broadcast wasn't... I didn't watch it, but I've seen the clips online, and Emmanuel Acho was on. It was a bunch of random people. Yeah.
2: They had Acho on there, didn't have a TV partner?
0: Yeah, pretty much.
3: Yeah. And they had this guy who's been de-aging himself. He's like 50, sitting under an umbrella the whole time.
2: Oh, yeah, that guy. Brian Johnson or whatever his name is.
0: Oh, all right.
2: The anti-aging guy. He's like turning back his internal clock.
0: He's Benjamin Button out there.
1: we really have been so, like, what? Exposed to this over so many years now that like it doesn't really stick to guys.
0: Well,
1: like how many guys in football have been suspended for PEDs where just like you wouldn't ever even think? Like, DeAndre Hopkins got suspended for PEDs. How far down the list would you have to come up with it if you were doing the memoriam on his career at the end of it?
0: Right.
1: Like, would it even come up?
0: Probably not.
3: No.
1: How many people listening when I just said that didn't even know that he got caught doing PEDs like years ago?
0: I mean, Michael Hoyt was popped last year for it.
2: Yes.
0: Come on back and play better, you know?
2: Forgot about that.
3: Right.
0: Whether it's intentional or not, or, you know, you're just... It's also... Remember, there also was an era in the NFL where guys used to get suspended for marijuana. It just doesn't happen.
1: Josh Gordon had his career derailed by it.
0: Now, that's the extreme case. It used to just be you got popped for 4 games for marijuana. Now...
2: Yeah.
0: No, you just don't.
1: I don't even think
0: it doesn't happen anymore.
2: No, they don't. Yeah.
0: The solution for the NFL was always like, stop testing.
2: Yeah. Who cares?
0: Just stop testing. Anyway.
2: Yeah.
0: 803-0550. All this from the enhanced games.
1: The enhanced games. I think to win, you should have to be enhanced. It's to be the qualifier.
0: That's part of my point.
2: Right. I kind of was stunned.
1: That's what I am saying. It's more impressive if you do it without.
0: This guy's cheating.
1: It could
0: be. He's not doing the stuff.
1: Right. He's cheating.
0: He's cheating.
1: Why not do the real games? At
0: Right.
2: Yeah. What's that guy up to? You just got to go beat up the enhanced guys.
1: Maybe he is enhanced. He's just trying to make it seem like he isn't, and that's like how he becomes a star.
0: And here's the circle of life. He actually is enhanced, but he's on such an enhanced substance they don't even know it exists.
3: Right.
0: So it can't even be banned. So I don't know. Whatever. 803-0550. The World Cup gets started in about 2 weeks. Coming up on 2 weeks. That's exciting.
1: U.S. are favored to win their group because their group stinks.
0: Yeah.
1: Their games are late, by the way. So it's a 9 o'clock Friday game, a 3 o'clock Friday game, and then a 10 o'clock Thursday game, which also means, by the way, that they

0: Yeah. Some chance, right? Like,
1: yeah, I don't want France.
0: Curaçao, you know, I'll do respect. Don't think they're winning the World Cup.
2: No.
0: So I'm not into that. They're plus 250,000 to win the World Cup.
2: Okay.
0: I'm not into that.
2: Yeah, I also
0: But if you want to pick a team that like has a fighting chance, I'm open to it. My Italy is not there in this tournament. So.
2: I know,
1: I'm assuming the Polish are not exactly contenders.
0: They're not in it. They didn't qualify either.
1: Makes sense.
0: Spain. I think they got eliminated on the same day. Italy got eliminated.
2: Yeah. Right. Spain is the favorite.
0: Yes. Barely, right?
2: Yep. How about Portugal? Let's root for Portugal.
1: Yeah, I was going to say, you were there.
3: I like Portugal.
2: I have a Portugal jersey.
3: You do have the jersey.
0: He just wants everyone on board with the team he has a jersey of.
1: Yeah, Portugal, that's as good a reason as any.
2: And, you know, a place where it would mean a lot, and they haven't won. Let's not root for Vegas.
0: They did win a Euro.
2: Let's not root for Carolina.
0: They did win a Euro tournament.
2: Okay.
0: There's that.
1: It's not a World Cup, though.
0: I do like the idea of rooting for someone who hasn't won. Are they the best team that hasn't won? Probably, right? They're better than the U.S., for sure.
2: The Netherlands has been a long... Have they ever won it? The Netherlands are on that list, too.
0: They've never won?
2: No. And they've been great.
1: Netherlands would be kind of fun.
2: Portugal's never won the World Cup.
3: About
2: England,
3: Uruguay?
2: England is always an easy answer. England is...
0: Sure. For what?
2: To root for.
0: No. Opposite. Root against. They're the Leafs. You gotta have them to make fun of.
2: It's the perfect example, the Leafs, because like, yes, it's fun to root against them, but if they ever got there, it'd be pretty cool.
0: Oh, but it's like when they lose to Iceland in a major tournament, it's hilarious how much they freak, because they freak out when they lose. I don't want to lose that.
1: That would be cool too. That's true.
0: We just lost it with the Knicks, basically. Like, we still have the Leafs. I don't want to lose England.
1: Their squad reveal video was dope. I don't know if
2: England's?
1: You saw it. Yeah,
0: I saw awesome. People reacting to it. Yeah.
1: It was like a Beatles. I forget which Beatles song it was, but it was really, really, really cool.
2: I'm trying to look at how long it's been.
0: I don't want Norway because I don't like Holland. They're next after the Netherlands. Belgium, I don't have a reason to not like Belgium.
2: Belgium be great.
3: Does Uruguay have any chance? Last time they won was like 1950, right?
0: I did root for them in one of those World Cups.
2: They made the final four in like 2010. They lost to the Netherlands.
0: Switzerland, Japan. Now we're getting to a place, though, where like Croatia, Mexico, like these teams aren't winning.
2: I mean, Croatia, didn't they make the final? They did. They lost to France.
1: How good is Japan? Japan would be cool.
3: That'd be kind of fun.
0: Their odds are worse than the U.S. I'm open to Portugal.
2: We've got time to consider who we're going to line up behind. We've got 15 days, 7 hours, and 12 minutes.
0: I am vetoing England off the top, though. We are not rooting for
2: England. Maybe that's what we'll do. We'll all come. It'll be like an Olympic bid process.
1: Survivor.
2: We all come with a team.
0: Survivor. World Cup Survivor.
2: And then we vote on it. I'll be bringing Portugal to the table. Each of you bring a team. We'll have a tribunal, and then we'll decide who we're lining up behind, in addition to the U.S. Us,
1: All right.
2: I like this. Is it bad that I was thinking of our next draft and like the drum banger draft? Of course, is
1: dead
2: over.
3: I had in a tie.
2: You know, you want to know? You know what? I'll tell you the next draft. I thought of one. You decide if we can do it. You decide. I'll tell you what it is next.
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2: All right. Who's ready for our next draft? We may or may not actually do this one.
3: I'm into it.
2: The drum banger draft in Fantasy League was a big hit. May I present to you, Joe Kelly's pulling it up. This is the genesis of the next draft, Madison Square Garden.
4: As usual, plenty of familiar faces at the Garden for a big playoff game. Evander Holyfield, who must not be in training. Earlier, I saw him wolf down two hot dogs. Ben Stiller. James Caan. JFK Jr. And upstairs, Tiger Woods.
2: Oh, wow.
4: Two Saturday Night Live alums who've gone on to movie stardom. Adam Sandler and Billy Crystal. And Woody Allen.
2: I mean, right? It's a who's who. Who's going to be at the Knicks games?
3: Yeah.
2: And since I thought of this league, I'll take the first pick. I'll take Timothy Chalamet.
3: He just gets to come up with the first pick every time.
2: If you create a league, you can pick first.
3: No, Why don't you create a lottery?
2: I can't have Timothy Chalamet?
3: We must have a lottery. Because we know he'll be there.
2: That's why I'm picking him first.
5: Ah, give me Stiller then.
3: All right, wait, no, it's fine. We're doing stake order?
2: What's the order? No, we're just doing straight out dibs. You're up. Shout out
3: Spike
2: a name.
3: Lee.
2: All right, it's a good pick.
5: Good.
2: Tier. There's a tier after those top three. Who's next?
3: No, there's one more in the tier.
2: Who?
3: Am I up? Can
2: sure.
3: I go?
2: Yeah,
6: I'm going.
3: Right, Kylie Jenner.
2: Okay.
6: Yeah, she's there with
3: she'll
6: Chalamet.
3: She'll go with Chalamet.
2: I'll go Billy Crystal. Is he still around?
6: Yeah.
5: Sure.
6: I'll go Adam Sandler.
2: Tickets for game one are to the Garden. The cheapest tickets, like $3,200. And tickets for game six, by game one, that's game three. Game six, the get-in price for game six is $5,000.
5: Ooh.
2: To Madison Square Garden, where the Knicks could, you know, potentially win it in game six.
3: I'll take Patrick Ewing.
2: Oh, wow, we're doing that now?
3: Mm. I'll take Stephen Marbury.
2: I'll take James Dolan.
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5: The Vegas Golden Knights have swept the Colorado Avalanche after their 2-1 win last night. They'll be awaiting the winner of the Eastern Conference Final, Carolina or Montreal, in the Stanley Cup Final. Carolina currently leads the series 2-1. Game 4 tonight, 8 o'clock puck drop in Montreal. The Bills continue with OTAs. Defensive coordinator Jim Leonard spoke with the media yesterday for his press conference. You can find that on demand at WGR550.com, along with some other players that spoke yesterday as well. Looking around the NFL, the Chargers signed safety Derwin James to a 3-year, $75.6 million contract extension. Texans wide receiver Nico Collins agreed to terms on an adjusted contract that guarantees his salary in 2026 and 2027. Packers running back Josh Jacobs was arrested in Wisconsin on domestic abuse charges, and the United States Supreme Court refused to intervene in Brian Flores' discrimination lawsuit against the NFL. This means the case can head to trial. In the NBA, in the Western Conference Final, OKC beat the Spurs last night, 127-114. OKC leads the series 3-2. That's your Paddock Chevrolet Sports Update. Paddock Chevrolet with you for the extra mile since 1935. I'm Joe Calley for Western New York's Voice of the Fan, WGR.
6: I had a vision for what I want it to be, and it might not totally get there in year one. We have to be real as far as who we have, what their skill sets are, and I have to be flexible as well as them. And that's where that overload philosophy was. Like, let's push a lot of stuff at them and really stress them out mentally and schematically what we think we're going to be able to do, and then just start to dial it in as we get closer to week one.
7: Bills defensive coordinator Jim Leonard yesterday. Bills at OTAs. Jeremy and Joe, good Wednesday morning. Nice out today. There was a meteor at about 5 a.m. Yep. Meteor became fireball and exploded in the sky or something. Anyway, got a couple of like doorbell camera videos and dash cams of a meteor.
8: Pretty sure it didn't make it to the ground.
7: Just burned up?
8: It's got to be 16 feet across, I saw, to make it through the atmosphere.
7: Yeah?
8: I mean, it's hard to tell, I guess, from the dash cam. Yeah,
7: like, let's get Gene Steratore. Gene, take a look at this. How wide was this meteor?
8: Yep.
7: 16 feet.
8: Are we going to get rules analysts at the World Cup?
7: Yes. Is there VAR? It's a great question. Is there
8: VAR? It has to be.
7: It doesn't have to be. I mean, it's different at different levels. Like, Champions League has different levels of it. And anyway, 803-0550 is our number. That's Jim Leonard.
8: There are. They've actually been extended. Okay. Extended VAR powers for
7: great,
8: the World Cup.
7: Great. More reviews. It's what everyone wants. Right. Can't wait. Very excited about it. That quote from Jim Leonard yesterday, like, that's the money quote. There's two or three things kind of packed into one. Mm-hmm. And my favorite piece of it is, if you'll allow me, can I be a little bit snarky? A little bit? Is that allowed?
8: It's fine.
7: All right.
8: Go ahead.
7: Because he says about this defense, we have to be real about who we have. Which, careful.
8: Yeah.
7: The last coach got fired for being a little bit realistic about who we had. Not enough people, right? Like, yeah. I need some help here. And Leonard, like, we have to be real as far as who we have, what their skill sets are, and I have to be flexible as well as them. You know, he has a vision for what he wants. We might not totally get there in year one. And sure, they're turning over the defense. Like I said, being a little snarky, not fully meaning all of it. Can the defense be better than last year? Sure, right?
8: Mm-hmm. Maybe.
7: Doesn't Jim Leonard walk into a defensive job where it kind of does not matter what he does until...

0: until he plays a good quarterback in the playoffs? If I tell you they have the number one ranked defense in football, yeah, and then they give up 30 to Burrow, it's
1: the same thing.
0: Don't care.
1: Yeah.
0: It's that congratulations on a good season. We have the same problem, right? It's about January again.
1: Yeah.
0: And it always was going to be about January. And that's true for Joe Brady, too. The Bills could have the number one ranked offense in football and score 32 points per game in the regular season. And if they have the ball with 4 minutes left with a chance to win the game, and they don't, that's the same, right?
1: It is the same.
0: It's kind of a unique spot to be in where congratulations on everything you did. You must get over the line for this to be worth it.
1: But because,
0: or a success, I should say. Maybe it's worth it either way to have gone through the changes. Something had to change. I'm not telling you everything's going to be exactly the same. I don't think that at all. But it's just, like you got to get this thing done.
1: Because you don't have any sample, though, of what it looks like with him as the defensive coordinator versus, like, if McDermott had been the coach still and they rolled out the second-best defense in football, there still would be a lot of, let's see what you do against the top quarterback in the playoffs. But because it's all we have to go on for Leonard, I think there will be a lot of accounting of how good his defense is in the regular season. Like, if they look great, I think people are going to expect, without the baggage of previous playoff failures, I think people are going to expect Jim Leonard's defense to do well against those top offenses if it looks good in the regular season. Like, I think the show it to me in January isn't, it's not going to sound that way. If they're the number five defense in football, I think people are going to expect them to be that good again in the playoffs.
0: Well, okay, if they're the number five defense in football.
1: I don't think, by the way, they will be that good. Like, maybe, I don't think they'll be one of the elite units of the league, especially he kind of set expectations low,
0: yes,
1: I feel like yesterday.
0: A little bit.
1: Like, hey, don't yell at us if we're 22nd.
0: Which I don't think they'll be that low.
1: Could they be?
0: I don't know. I don't know what to expect.
1: I mean, if he thinks he doesn't have the right personnel for the defense he wants to run and he can't maybe do everything he wants to.
0: Well, it's on its way to getting like the personnel he wants, but you can't get everything you want in one offseason. But that point about, like Sal was talking about, how Igbinosin being their second-round pick because they wanted a depth corner, and like you said, it's how many years in a row where depth corner is a problem for them.
1: 5 years in a row.
0: If they had taken a defensive lineman, it would have been insane with the second-round pick. There just aren't enough roster spots for as many guys as they have. They have to eventually stop adding there and finding, you know, a group of nine that work for them. 9, 10, however many the ultimate number is. But it's such a crowded house. And I was looking yesterday. Daniel Jeremiah has a kind of a formula for how to build a contender. What a team really needs. And I'll go through this. Like, it's a fun little exercise here because, you know, the Bills, we know, are a contender. There's no doubt about it. They should be considered one of the favorites to win the AFC, even though Schoep and the Bulldog put them fifth in the reverse AFC.
1: Fifth?
0: They did
1: have my Jags number one.
0: I was baited into, excuse me, fifth?
1: Fifth.
0: Fifth? Anyway, Daniel Jett, we can get to that in a moment.
1: Your Bengals were even lower than that.
0: I think my Bengals are
1: undervalued.
0: They were eighth, I think. Are undervalued.
1: Yeah.
0: Daniel Jeremiah. The concept is to build a championship, you need to fill these 12 spots, all right?
1: Okay.
0: Quarterback.
1: Yeah.
0: One. Check. Offensive playmakers, three.
1: Three different playmakers?
0: Three different offensive playmakers. Do they have three?
1: James Cook,
0: yes.
1: Khalil Shakir, and DJ Moore.
0: Okay. And maybe Kincaid instead. Sure. I think, yes.
1: I'll give him yes.
0: Yes. Okay. Quality offensive linemen, three.
1: Yes.
0: Yes. An easy yes there. Pass rushers, two. It's tough to get there.
1: I wouldn't give it to him.
0: Do they have...
1: They could, but I wouldn't give them
0: that right now. We just don't know. It's very much a we don't know.
1: Yeah.
0: And then defensive playmakers, three. That I think they have. Bishop, Benford, C.J. Gardner-Johnson. I mean, by definition, he's been a playmaker.
1: Yeah.
0: Has he not?
1: Yeah.
0: Is Ed Oliver Ed Oliver's a playmaker? Like, I've got some playmakers on my defense. I mean, Terrell Bernard has been a playmaker to some degree. But anyway, looking at that, what's missing? You're not comfortable saying pass rusher.
1: I'm not saying pass rusher.
0: If the pass rusher cutoff was one, would you say they have one? Or still
1: not
0: sure?
1: I'm still not sure.
0: Right. I know they have guys that rush the passer, but, you know, they're playing a game against the Bengals. They're playing a game against Kansas City, by the way, Mahomes looks like he's going to be full go to start the regular season. He's already participating in OTAs, like he's going to be fine.
1: Right.
0: They're in a game, a high-leverage game, and you're thinking, I got to get somebody to get after the quarterback. Do you feel good about it?
1: No, I don't have a single guy.
0: Today.
1: I feel like I could count on to show up.
0: Right. Today, I don't.
1: In that big moment.
0: Without blitzing or, you know, exotic ideas.
1: I mean, Rousseau would be the guy at the top of the list, and in the five playoff losses that he's been on the field for, he has zero sacks. Like, just every year, it comes to that final game of the year, and who's there to get after the quarterback? The guy's never there.
0: Mm-hmm.
1: So, I don't... That's where maybe, had they drafted another one in the second round, it wouldn't have been that crazy. Because, sure, who makes the team, but also, who's good? Who's good? Because at corner, I have two guys I know are good. I just don't know if they can stay on the field. Benford, of the five playoff losses where they've been missing a corner, he's three of them. So... And then Hairston is another one, and he has injury concerns going into this year. So I think it's reasonable to say, yeah, you need a depth at corner. But I feel like I have two guys at corner I know are pretty good. Benford I know is good. And Hairston showed a lot of signs in year one that he should be good also. And at defensive end, like, I just don't – I don't know what I can count on going forward. You're hoping Chubb still has a lot left in the tank to do that. You're hoping there's another gear – for Rousseau, but I think drafting one another one or adding another one, the roster crunch would have been there, but it would have been, okay, I'm cutting Landon Jackson because I'm chasing someone that's actually good at this position. That wouldn't have been crazy to me. And now here they sit with a group that, like, it could happen. That to me is the thing that would hold them back. Like, if this defense is not as good as they were last year, I think it would be that, okay, this defensive coordinator who's been very good at getting after the quarterback is suddenly experiencing life without being able to get after the quarterback. Because Sean McDermott had a lot of practice at that, right?
0: Mm-hmm.
1: He had years of practice. This is what I have to do when I can't get a pass rush. And last year, by the way, you know, the obituary on McDermott's defense is leaving out that last year was not really like the other years. Like, we're looking at the whole broad scope of what McDermott's defenses were, and yes, they were don't allow big plays, you're playing a little bit more conservative, you're not blitzing a lot, and that's kind of how McDermott played for the majority of his career calling the defense. But wasn't the whole story of last year's defense that they were mixing up personnels, this guy in the field, this guy's on the field, off the field here, they're blitzing more than they ever have, they're using more man coverage than they ever have. Like, wasn't the story of last year that McDermott was doing a lot of the things
0: yep.
1: that you're hoping Jim Leonard's going to come in and do? So it's not like they're making as, I think, polar of a change from what McDermott's defense used to be to what Jim Leonard's going to bring in. They already were starting to mix things up last year with a group that we all didn't think was very talented. So all that to say, like, I think Leonard's defense could be better than McDermott's, but I'm not setting my bar very high for them in year one. Like, I think a middle of the road defense would be an adequate result.
0: 803-0550 and 1-888-550-2550. If you want to chime in.
1: Would I take 15th right now for them on defense? Would you take 15th?
0: Well, that gets back to my general question, is it doesn't really matter.
1: Right.
0: Right?
1: Sure, right. If they're 23rd, but they produce in the playoffs.
0: Right. The Seahawks had the best defense in football, one of the top two, and in the playoffs, how they do.
1: But
0: they
1: won. How good are they going to, like, part of what I get to with, like, 15th. If they're the 15th best defense in the regular season, are you going to expect them to be good in the playoffs? Because if they're one of the bottom 10, no one's going to think they're going to be ready for it.
0: No, but the 15th best defense in the league, where do they rank among playoff defenses? There are 14 teams. Are they 11th? Maybe, maybe not.
1: Well, how many of those teams that you think will make the playoffs are they going into the season expecting to be better on defense
0: than the Bills?
1: Because who's good on defense? Like, I'm looking at their AFC reverse power rankings yesterday. Are they better defense than Jacksonville going into the year? Probably not. Wasn't Jacksonville great at the end of the last season?
0: They were strong, yeah.
1: Baltimore.
0: Baltimore should be good.
1: Denver.
0: Had one of the best last year.
1: New England.
0: Decent.
1: New England, but they're not, like, top of the league.
0: No, New England was Jekyll and Hyde. When Milton Williams was out, they were a different defense. So
1: Cincinnati?
0: Had an overhaul, but we'll see.
1: Houston, definitely not.
0: Houston, definitely a better defense.
1: Kansas City, the Chargers, they're in here as well.
0: Who are the four teams they put ahead of the Bills? Jacksonville
1: number one.
0: Okay.
1: The Chargers number two.
0: Okay.
1: The Chargers and the Jaguars one and two. Baltimore number three. And Denver number four. Which one of those is the biggest problem for you?
0: Well, here's the question I would ask about these reverse AFC power rankings. What's the thing that dropped the Bills the most this offseason? Let's do that. What thing happened this offseason that would make you drop them the most? Is it a player? Is it the just, I don't know what's going to happen at coach? Because I don't know what's going to happen at coach is a reasonable thing to say, but it doesn't have to be a negative. This is not a team that lost insert Pro Bowl player, insert guy.
1: Who's the best player they lost?
0: You're not the Bucs who lose Mike Evans to free agency. You're not, you know, not to say Mike Evans is the perfect player, but the Bills.
1: No, I know what you mean, though. Like, they didn't lose a high level player, and a lot of the guys that started for them that they lost aren't even on teams anyway.
0: Right, the player that they lost that they will miss the most, is it David Edwards or Reggie Gilliam?
1: Oh, jeez, if you're getting to the fullback.
0: Really? Like, I'm honest. Who's the who is the player they will miss the most?
1: Maybe it's David Edwards.
0: Jordan Poyer, because he steadied things back there.
1: I mean,
0: it's not Jordan Poyer.
1: Didn't Trey White kind of steady things also?
0: Right, that's what I mean. Like, who's the player that left that they will miss the most?
1: I don't know that I have an answer.
0: Not an easy answer. Now, did they add enough in those spots that left? You know, we'll see. So,
1: Could it just be the coach part of it?
0: It's just uncertain.
1: The other thing that it could be would be, and I guess you'd have to go through these four teams and determine if this happened with them, that, well, you didn't lose a lot, but you didn't add a lot that really moves the meter for me, and other teams did more. And did Denver do more? They traded for Jalen Waddle.
0: Yeah.
1: Like, I think Waddle is a better receiver than DJ Moore, but I also don't feel like it's a crazy difference.
0: Right. New England's about to trade for A.J. Brown.
1: Right.
0: And they added Romeo Doubs.
1: They had Baltimore was
0: Cincinnati
1: above.
0: Traded and got Dexter Lawrence.
1: Baltimore got Trey Hendrickson.
0: Right, right. You have more blue chip additions for some of the other teams.
1: What did the Chargers do?
0: They hired Mike McDaniel.
1: Mike McDaniel.
0: Is that it?
1: And then what did Jacksonville do?
0: Jacksonville, nothing. They said that Travis Hunter is going to only play defense, even though he's going to still play offense. What else did they do? They let Travis Etienne walk out the door.
1: Yeah, so I don't know which team I'd have the biggest problem with there, but I mean, I would have had them higher than fifth. But yeah, what am I to be that concerned about right now? Like, it would just be what we kind of went through. Like, I have no idea how good the defense is going to be.
0: Well,
1: their floor and ceiling. Their floor and ceiling for the offense isn't that crazy. Their ceiling for the offense is number one.
0: Yep.
1: It always is with Josh Allen.
0: And we'd like to think their floor is like seventh.
1: Seventh.
0: We'd like to think that.
1: What's their floor for the defense? Is there a floor?
0: 24th.
1: And their ceiling is what? 10th.
0: I might put it
1: fifth?
0: Higher.
1: Fifth to 24th. Like, we're talking about their defense could almost be anything this year.
0: Right.
1: Like, I'm open to it being great. I kind of think that it won't, but it definitely could.
0: And, of course, like, when you're talking about your own team and your own finishing position, your own expectations, it's like a golfer. You could shoot a better round. What did the field do?
1: Right.
0: Did the whole field get 10 strokes better and you got 5 strokes
1: but
0: better?
1: I don't know that the whole field got 10 strokes better.
0: No, I know. But you're asking me, and I kind of asked you, like, what's the thing that will make them drop? What was the biggest thing that happened to them you think would make them drop? Maybe the strongest case you would make is, well, New England got stronger. New England in another year adding pieces.
1: Yeah.
0: A vastly upgraded receiver room for Drake May when they get A.J. Brown in 5 days. And maybe the case is, well, New England is number one. And then Cincinnati, because they have added big pieces to their defense, even though they lost Hendrickson, they still added some pieces there. And if it's Baltimore, they have the same thing with the coach. Trey Hendrickson and a defensive coach have changed. Like, I don't know. You of course have to look at your peers and see who's done more than you, because that's one way they can pass you. It's not just going to stay static. Other teams are going to try and pass you. 803-0550.
1: They also did lose Joey Bosa, but he also was not on a team.
0: Incredibly.
1: And also did nothing in the second half of the season.
0: Not that incredibly.
1: All right. I mean, nothing. Did he have 8 pressures in the last 10 games or something? Like, it was bad at the end of the season.
0: Yeah.
1: I'd really be stretching. I'd be working to find something else that I would say they've dropped because, like, I guess you could be concerned that offensively the league will continue to catch up to Joe Brady, which it looked like it was starting to at points last year, but it just didn't really crash. And I just also feel like even if there are problems with the way Brady is designing the offense or calling the offense, the power of Allen being back there, I can't get to that would have them collapse. I feel like if Allen is your quarterback, you're going to be in the playoffs. If he's healthy and good to go, like, you're just, whatever the problems are, they're taking sacks or they're not running it as well, or the receivers aren't as good, or the defense is good. Just if Josh Allen's your quarterback, until it's proven otherwise, I feel like you're going to win 10 games and you're going to be in the playoffs. And we're going to be talking about playoff games.
0: Want a fun Allen question for you? Like a Matthew Stafford slot? Yeah, why not? What's the fewest rushing yards Allen will have in his career as a starter?
1: Ooh.
0: Right? He's 30 now.
1: Well, late 30s, and you wind down a bit.
0: Allen has already shown an ability to become more than just a scramble passer. He can execute a high level of short passing game, accuracy-based.
1: Isn't he going to be the guy in his late 30s that...
0: Who runs anyway?
1: Who runs even when he probably shouldn't as much as he is, and he's not as fast as he once was. What's his career low right now? It's like 400? Has he ever been below 400 in a year?
0: Yeah, I'm thinking about it in the Stafford context, where Stafford runs for like 10 yards a year.
1: Yeah, man.
0: Like, is he ever going to do that?
1: I don't think he'll ever be that low.
0: Right.
1: I bet he'll get down to like 100.
0: Yeah?
1: Yeah. He'll get... late 30s, he'll get down to like 100.
0: Here's the number. John Elway at age 38 ran for 94 yards in a year.
1: Okay, yeah. I think roughly that. What was Elway's career high, though?
0: 304.
1: All right, and Allen's got two seasons over 760.
0: Right.
1: So, should be a little higher than that. The problem is there's not a lot of evidence. Like, Elway's a good name to bring up, because I was just thinking, like, who is the comparable I want to make to him? Because the guys that are as mobile as him haven't really made it that far their careers. Like,
0: I was the next one I was going to mention was Steve Young. He played till he was 38.
1: Okay.
0: And his rushing totals in his last few, like, Steve Young at age 37 ran for 450 yards.
1: Wow. All right.
0: I think Allen's probably more likely to go out that way.
1: Like, Cam Newton didn't play that long. Michael Vick didn't play that long. 400. Steve Young didn't have a lot of tread on the tires, though, right? Because when did he become a starter? Like 32? 30?
0: Whatever. He had played 170 games, 150 games before that.
1: All right.
0: Anyway, 803-0550 is the phone number. 1-888-550-2550.
1: I mean, the better question might be how many rushing touchdowns does he have? Like, the fewest rushing touchdowns.
0: Are they going to do a season? Are they doing the tush push at 38?
1: I mean, it would be tempting, right? Didn't Brady do QB sneaks until he was like 44?
0: Oh yeah.
1: That is where what's the rushing touchdown record? Like, how crazy could Allen get with rushing touchdowns? He's getting 12, 14, 15 a year, especially with the tush push now, and if they're not going to ban it, like, the number is 164. And Allen is at 79. I don't know if he's got the chops. He's like 90 more touchdowns. Could he get 90 more rushing touchdowns in his career?
0: 90.
1: Could he get 90?
0: No, he won't get 90.
1: He has 41 in his last 3 years.
0: 90.
1: Do what you just did again, and now you're 50 away, and you're still only 32. It's possible.
0: Yeah.
1: I'm not saying he'll do it. I think it's possible. If he's tush pushing into his 40s, he's going to break the rushing touchdown record.
0: Quick note on Bills OTAs also. Nick Sabato had a note in his piece about Landon Jackson, Bills reporter for the Niagara Gazette and Lockport Union Sun and Journal. Landon Jackson, we all know Landon Jackson's bulking up.
1: Yes.
0: You see the number of calories per day?
1: No. Calories per day for gaining
0: consuming
1: what, 25
0: around
1: pounds?
0: How many calories a day for Landon Jackson?
2: 5,000.
0: 6,000.
1: Oh.
0: 6,000 calories a day, man, to bulk up the 25 to 30 pounds that he did.
3: Doesn't that like jack your whole system up? Like, how does that
0: he's just eating and working out.
1: He's got to be working out.
0: Is he working out while he's eating?
3: Oh, for sure.
2: Yeah, in between sets, he's munching on something.
3: There's 100%. Like a 3,000-calorie protein shake there's being something. Consumed during 6, the workout.
0: 6,000 calories.
1: Do you think you've ever eaten 6,000 calories in a day?
0: Yes.
3: Oh, yeah.
0: In one day, yes. Not per day, but in one day, yeah, probably.
3: Thanksgiving, you'll take down...
0: I mean, turkey's light on calories. Sure, but you got to eat a lot of stuffing.
3: Stuffing is not.
0: A lot of stuffing and a lot of potatoes.
2: Potatoes, rolls, pie, right, Owen?
0: Check that. What's the average American consumption calories on Thanksgiving?
3: Oh, I bet it's 4,000 calories.
0: I was going to say, it might be 4 is the average.
3: But you've had a big Thanksgiving before and been like, oh, man.
1: Google says between 3 and 4,500.
0: Okay.
1: 3,000 and 4,500.
0: So he's having Thanksgiving and a half every day.
3: Yeah.
2: That's unbelievable.
0: Pretty wild.
3: Yeah, that's impressive.
1: I think maybe there's a Super Bowl Sunday that I've gotten up to 6,000 calories.
2: Oh, sure. That's the average you need to look
1: at. College especially. Yeah.
0: How about like a football game day, any Bills game day? You're eating, you know, at the tailgate at 9 a.m.
1: But think about the average. You're going twice the average of the average American on Thanksgiving.
0: Every day.
1: So you're having... I kind of do this, like, but I'm selective with it, is I'll go to multiple family stops in a day having multiple Thanksgiving dinners, but I'm usually having a smaller portion because I know that's coming. That'd be like having two full Thanksgiving dinners in a day.
0: Yeah.
1: Adding in dessert and everything, too.
2: Some estimates say Super Bowl Sunday soars over 6,000 to 10,000 calories when factoring in all-day grazing, pregame drinking, and heavy party meals.
3: Drinking is big. That's a good point.
0: There's that. Yeah, because he's probably doing this without like hammering big heavy beers.
3: Right. Yeah, no.
1: I'm assuming
2: a couple IPAs add up quick.
0: Right.
1: Like, yeah. I'm assuming he's not pounding a six-pack after the workout.
2: A double pastry banana, that'll do it.
0: The all-day grazing. Put that on a shirt for me. What do you do? I graze all day on Super Bowl Sunday.
3: I wonder if...
0: Oh, there's chicken wing dip? I'm going to take this whole vat down.
2: Yes.
1: That's not a lot of calories, though, is
0: what?
1: It? What? Chicken wing dip?
0: Yes. That's
2: a lot of cheese.
0: It's just every chip is calorie. It's cream cheese. The chicken.
3: Nothing but cream chicken's
0: not a lot, but it's going to be a lot.
2: The ingredients around big. The chicken.
1: There's just not a lot of carbs to it, I guess, is what I'm thinking.
3: I'd be curious how many people have gotten to 6,000 or 5,000 calories just drinking.
1: I mean, you easily thought you've been over 6. Do you think you've gotten to 10?
0: No.
1: You don't think you've gotten to 10?
0: I don't think I've gotten to 10.
3: 10 feels like it's a lot.
1: All right. So you think your high was somewhere between 6 and 10?
0: Yeah, probably.
3: Yeah.
0: I think I would have gotten to 6 on one Thanksgiving. 6,000.
3: There was probably a night, there's definitely been nights, maybe post-season parties, where it's like, all right, we're going to order a boatload of food and drink a boatload of beer, and I probably got up there pretty good.
0: Yeah.
3: There's some deep ones. They used to feed us, every player used to walk on the bus post-game, pizza.
0: Hand a pizza. Yeah.
3: It's like, all right, wolf that down after the third game.
0: Who among us hasn't eaten a full pizza?
3: Yeah,
1: right.
3: Come on.
1: Right.
0: A reasonably sized full pizza. Well, Landon Jackson, he should start like a restaurant review. I've eaten at all of them this week. Like running tabulations of how restaurants are doing because Landon Jackson's putting down 6,000 calories a day. When we get back, it's Hot and Cold. Belknap Heating and Cooling's Hot and Cold, a feature Joe Kelly brings you. Last week, it brought us the incredible intense debate about Neapolitan ice cream, where our lives were changed forever by some of the takes. So Joe says he's got some good stuff for us to get into today. It's Hot and Cold coming up. 9 o'clock, we're going to check in with a St. Louis Blues reporter on what they might be wanting to do this offseason if the Colton Parayko or Robert Thomas trades could be revisited. So some Sabres chatter coming up at 9 here on WGR.

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2: The Vegas Golden Knights sweep the Colorado Avalanche after a 2-1 win last night. They'll be awaiting the winner of the Eastern Conference Final, Carolina or Montreal, in the Stanley Cup Final. Carolina currently leads the series 2-1. Game 4 tonight, 8 o'clock puck drop in Montreal. The Bills continue with OTAs.
3: It's exciting to get in front of the room, coach your coaches, you know, lead the staff that way, rather than supporting a defensive coordinator or just supporting a head coach. So that's been exciting.
2: That's defensive coordinator Jim Leonard. For the rest of his press conference, you can find it on demand at WGR550.com, along with some other players that spoke yesterday as well. Around the NFL, the Chargers, they signed safety Derwin James to a three-year $75.6 million extension. Texans wide receiver Nico Collins agreed to terms on an adjusted contract that guarantees a salary for this season and next. Packers running back Josh Jacobs arrested in Wisconsin on domestic abuse charges, and the United States Supreme Court refused to intervene in Brian Flores' discrimination lawsuit against the NFL. This means the case can head to trial. And in the NBA, the Western Conference Final, OKC beat the Spurs last night 127-114. OKC leads the series 3-2. Those are your Paddock Chevrolet sports headlines. 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I'm Joe Calley for Western New York's Voice of the Fan, WGR.
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4: Some emotion on the ice. Just what was that like?
5: Yeah, it was a special moment. Like I was saying to Sean, I mean, there's been some dark times in hockey for myself, honestly. Thankful for my family, my brother, my mom and dad, my wife, all my friends around me. So, yeah, you know, that was a moment just to express, you know, some joy and some, you know, some fun there. And I'll enjoy it for the night and then, you know, be ready to go to work.
6: How do you sum up?
7: Mitch Marner on his way to the Stanley Cup Final. Is he currently the Conn Smythe favorite?
6: Yes, he is.
7: Who's second? Is it Eichel?
6: No, it is Freddie Anderson. I believe.
8: I thought it was going to be Hart.
7: Carter Hart's 12-4 in the playoffs.
8: Yeah.
6: The last update on this was yesterday that I'm looking at. So number one is Mitch Marner. Number two is Freddie Anderson. Number three is Taylor Hall.
7: Hmm.
6: You actually have four Hurricanes all in a row, I guess just because it would be up in the air for them. Anderson, Hall, Jackson Blake, and Logan Stankoven are your next four after that. Dobish, 22-1. It's his, it's his birthday today.
7: Congratulations. So. Happy birthday. Take a dive.
6: he will. He tonight. Probably,
7: I'm sure he will.
6: Right, they play tonight?
7: I'm sure he will. They do. Before we get to Hot and Cold, brought to you by Belknap Heating, just wanted to mention one thing. What was it? Oh, about the Leafs?
6: Yeah.
7: Like, Toronto's at a crossroads here. Careful, Toronto, right? They pick number one. That's great. Thank God they won the lottery for them. But
6: see the video of Willie Nylander like learning that they won the lottery?
7: No.
6: Him and one of the other Leafs, him and a teammate, they were somewhere and they're on their phone like, we won the lottery. Like they were
7: kind of like Taylor Hall was when they won the McDavid lottery and then they traded Hall.
6: Yeah, a year later.
7: Careful, Leafs. If Marner goes away and wins the cup, and, you know, the talk in league circles is around, like, I mean, Toronto's a pressure cooker up there. It's miserable. It's terrible to play there. Like, you know, if you're a place where they care a lot, that comes with it. Some players are built for that. Some players are not. Some players might be built for it and get pushed out the door and then go win. And
6: Kessel did that.
7: Yeah.
6: Marner.
7: Is Matthews going to leave? And if he has success, all of a sudden I've got this. Like, how did Toronto get these great players? They drafted them.
6: Mm-hmm.
7: That's how they got Nylander, Matthews, Marner, even Kessel going back way back when. Or no,
6: They traded for him.
7: He's drafted high by the Bruins.
6: Of their current group, the only guy they didn't really draft is Tavares.
7: Right.
6: That's it.
7: Like, it's not been, we can sign whoever we want. Their great players did come at the top of the draft, and if they run out of them,
6: yeah,
7: McKenna's next up. But
6: I think they're running out of them.
7: Yeah.
6: Like, their lineup last year, even at the beginning of the season, just wasn't impressive. Because didn't Jeff Merrick make this point with us last Friday? Like, if you're the Sabres, don't try to be what you're not. Don't try to become the Lightning or the Hurricanes. Like, be who you are. And the Leafs, for years, were chasing this thing that they weren't. They were this high-flying offensive team, and

0: countless times they would make moves to be like, no, we got to be more buttoned
1: more,
0: up. And
1: more
0: we,
1: responsible.
0: More
1: yeah.
0: physical. And we right. And just now they're left with not really having the talent that made them great
1: yeah.
0: originally. And at some point here, Tavares is going to age out. Like, he's 35 years old. And if you're Matthews standing around like, oh, my only buddy here is Nylander. Everything else is just kind of a... What else do they have to build on? What other player impresses you that you would want from the Leafs? Just those two.
1: Nice.
0: What is Matthews has like a year left. I know like they're really selling right now. Like he wants to win in Toronto. He's not going anywhere, but I would definitely be watching yeah. him leaving at some point.
1: Big job for John Chayka. All right, on to Belknap Heating's Hot and Cold, brought to you by Joe Calley. He brings us topics. You decide. You actually, he brings some. He also asks you for some. You can tweet
0: Will
1: at him.
0: He top last week.
1: Is it hot? Is it cold?
2: It's going to be tough.
1: How do we figure it out? We just kind of figure it out.
3: Yeah. The Neapolitan one. I mean, that's one for the ages. Like you said, we learned a lot about ourselves figuring
1: yeah.
3: that one out.
1: We learned that Joe doesn't think anybody just scoops one flavor out of a Neapolitan ice cream.
0: All the way across.
1: Couldn't even believe people would do it.
2: Psycho.
3: Someone did tweet at us with a carton of the original Neapolitan with the cherry and the pistachio, and I got to say, it looks great.
2: It does.
3: So
2: I want
3: to
2: try that.
3: We're going to have to try that.
1: No.
3: We're going to have to try that. We'll start out, though. This one might get a little bit of discussion going.
1: Okay, that's the idea.
3: So Joey Chestnut hit the news recently, right? Competitive eater, all of that. He is going to be in the July 4th hot dog eating contest on probation because he slapped a guy at a bar or something like that. So
1: okay.
3: I know it's early, and I know that's on July 4th, but this is a question I've been asking myself and many others. Is competitive eating a sport?
1: You're not going to get any spicy takes out of me on this one.
3: No?
1: Meh. No.
0: It's not a sport.
3: You don't think so?
1: No.
2: Got to train.
3: You do have to train.
0: I got to... No. No, I mean, there are things... Just because you have to train for something doesn't mean that you that it becomes a sport.
1: Right.
0: Right?
2: Yeah. Yeah, I don't know. Like, I don't think I can get there.
1: You have to train to drive to the grocery store. You have to practice. You do.
0: I know. True. I've never heard it described.
1: Training.
0: That way.
1: Training is just practicing.
2: That's true.
1: You have to practice. You know, using a lawnmower.
0: Right.
1: Like here. Well, here's
0: sure.
1: How you, here's how you do it.
0: Those seem more like things you just practice once or twice,
1: okay.
0: and then you're fine.
1: Well, I
0: training implies like you're like months and months.
1: Okay. I ate today.
0: That's training.
2: Enough.
1: I trained.
2: Did you eat enough?
1: My career is starting in a couple years. We did talk about 6,000 calories. Yeah. I was training.
0: Has what Landon Jackson been doing for the last 2 months considered a sport then?
1: Is it not a level of competitive eating? He's eating for the sake of competition.
0: Yes, he is.
3: You're right.
2: Good point.
3: You're right. It's a good point.
2: So does that, I mean, that could serve your point as it becoming a sport.
0: I'm out on it as a sport.
1: Yeah, I don't really care. I kind of don't care.
2: I don't.
3: No, it's just a question. All right. The Buffa slug hate is forced. That's from Rush Hour Hour out in the newsroom. Especially the 20-year anniversary coming up, Pominville and Vanek going into the Hall of Fame.
1: The Sabres are coming out with a new uniform, the entire NHL, hometown remix. I tweeted out yesterday the logo that is the yellow buffalo with the word Sabres inside of it. As like, I'd like that. Yeah. That to me would be a really good primary logo on a new uniform. And most of the pushback I got was from people that do not yet know we're getting a new uniform.
0: Mm-hmm. Right.
2: Oh, yeah.
0: It's happening.
1: And it's most likely to just be a blue and gold version of the goat head.
2: Right.
1: Which...
2: pretty hot.
1: I think it's fine.
3: I'm not big on it.
1: I don't love it at all.
3: I think you already have a goat head.
1: I think the goat head is beautiful in black and red.
0: They also kind of did this.
1: They did. They definitely did this. They did the swords on the third jersey butter knife swords with the blue and white gold. Yeah. It just feels like...
0: Yeah. Well, and then they did the white goat head jersey that had the white pants.
3: Yeah, they looked like marshmallow men out on the ice.
2: Right.
3: Yeah, the reverse retros.
0: They like
3: retros.
0: Blended in with the ice.
1: So they're going to make one in blue.
3: Yeah.
2: Well, that wasn't goat probably... head, that was the crest.
1: No, there's
0: white.
1: One. No,
0: it was the goat head crest.
1: He's right.
2: It was?
1: Goat head.
0: It was the annoying retro. To me that it was unfinished on the left side and they did it on purpose.
1: Mm-hmm.
0: It looked like it wasn't completed.
1: Yeah.
0: I hope if they do this, by the way, go back and look at that uniform. The left side looks unfinished. Mm. Don't do that again. That looked ridiculous. And in the same way, on the slug, if they ever bring that back in any form, which I'd be down with, like, I'm fine with doing that at some point.
1: Yep.
0: You have enough alternate jerseys. One time you want to bring the slug back, make the other horn white. Why one horn is white and the other is yellow has drove me nuts for 20 years. Just fix it if you ever bring it back.
1: didn't the person that made that say it was supposed to be the same colored horn and they picked like a half version?
0: Yeah. Oh. Yeah. Yes.
3: Oh.
1: They picked one of the drafts.
0: Unbelievable. Right. But why even was a draft? Like, oh, let's make one horn yellow. No, make them the same.
1: Well,
0: I don't think that. Do we think they'll ever bring it back for anything?
1: I don't know. I'm just on record as that blue and gold goat head is probably going to be fine, but
0: it'll be fine.
1: I just would prefer something else.
3: Yeah, I'd even prefer the slug on the 20-year anniversary.
1: You know what I prefer? I really prefer. How about this? Who says no? Two beer sabers.
2: That would be sweet.
3: That would be sick.
2: I would like the Buffalo script. The
1: 40th anniversary?
3: Yeah, yes.
2: That was hot. I would have been into that.
1: That 40th anniversary uniform lost to time is a real shame because that's an awesome jersey.
2: I've got an old Myers in that. That's good.
3: Yes. Yes. All right. And then up next, Jason tweets in, Vegas will sweep the Eastern Conference final team in the Stanley Cup final.
1: No, they won't.
3: No? Cold.
1: Cold.
2: Ice cold.
0: Cold. Ice cold. Wait. Vegas will sweep Carolina?
3: Carolina or Montreal, depending on who ends up winning that series.
0: I wouldn't predict it. I think it's possible, though, because Carolina does this at the end of every playoff, and they haven't really been tested yet, I feel like.
3: And Montreal won't shoot more than 15 times.
0: Let me put it this way. The quality of team that normally sweeps Carolina every year, they haven't played.
2: Montreal's not there?
1: No.
2: Florida, Tampa.
1: Mm-hmm. No. Montreal got it. Right.

0: of a Sabres uniform, royal blue, with a diagonal script that says Sabres on it.
1: Oh, that'd be interesting.
0: How do you feel about that?
2: I feel like I would have people constantly yelling that haven't gotten over the fact that there's not an E in the word.
3: That's
2: they just cannot move on with their lives.
0: So you don't want that fight.
3: Yeah, we would end up having like Elliot Friedman talking about that. Yes. Like, why isn't there an E? Mm-hmm.
0: A lot of teams at some point in their life cycle go with the diagonal word script. The Sabres have never done that.
2: Yeah.
0: You could do it with Sabres. Yeah, or Bolts, right? Bolts. The Lightning have Bolts.
1: Yes, yeah. Bolts. That'd be interesting from the Sabres. That's hot and cold for this week, though.
2: All right.
1: So cold. Cold on.
2: I also wonder about like the B with the sword through it.
1: I was just going to say that would be interesting.
0: For 30 years, people have wanted that as a primary logo, and they've it's just never.
2: I don't know
0: felt
2: if it
0: like
2: would be if it would be right as a primary, but it might work. Again, you're getting a new jersey, so
1: aren't the Bills getting a new one too? Reportedly,
2: that's what right with
1: that gray one. Yeah. Whatever
2: the gray one that cannot cannot be it.
1: No,
0: the leaked one that we saw like 2 months ago.
1: That's cold.
2: The gray one that was leaked is not quite Turd Burger, but it would be close. It'd be bad.
0: I think it'd be worse.
2: No. Not worse.
0: Because you know what? The Turd Burger, there at least was an effort being made.
1: It was the colors
0: it was
1: of
0: a
1: the
0: terrible
1: organization.
0: Effort. Terrible effort, but it was an effort. This is no effort. This is, we're going to slap our numbers on this gray slate.
1: It's to match the new
0: building. Here you go.
2: Maybe
0: that's
2: they
0: it.
2: Go gray. Maybe they have some sort of nickel city. Okay, fine. The ones
0: it's not
2: that
0: nickel. It's not really nickel.
2: I know. The ones that were leaked, it cannot be that.
3: No.
2: Cannot be those.
1: It's to match the new Highmark Stadium.
2: It's too dark.
3: Yeah.
1: Yeah, that's right.
0: Is I'm any, also, by the way, always open to new logos. Like, just if you want to make an alternate Sabre or Bills jersey for next year with a new logo, just like go ahead. We haven't had a new logo
2: since the slug.
0: Yeah, so it's been 20 years. Like, we're due for a new one.
2: And you're like 50-50 on your last two. The goat head is great.
0: Although, to be fair, that yellow buffalo that you want to see on a jersey with the script through it, that is actually maybe the last logo for either team that's been made. That's not even 10 years old, I don't think.
2: I thought it was 2011. For that one.
0: I think it's more recent than that. I thought that was introduced when they played in the World Cup. The World Cup. They played in the
3: World Cup of Hockey?
0: No, the Winter Classic at the Mets
2: City Stadium. Field.
0: I think that's when that logo was created.
2: You're right. 2021 shoulder patch.
3: Yeah.
0: Yeah, so like it's like 5 years old. So.
2: And it's just, I think it's sharp. I think it could work.
3: It is good.
2: And yeah, we're in love with shoulder patches because the B with the sword and those are both shoulder patches.
0: Yes,
2: and they never
0: are.
2: Made it to the primary crest. 803-0550. 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
1: The Vegas Golden Knights swept the Colorado Avalanche after their 2-1 win last night. They'll be awaiting the winner of the Eastern Conference Final, Carolina or Montreal, in the Stanley Cup Final. Carolina currently leads that series 2-1. Game 4 tonight, 8 o'clock puck drop in Montreal. The Bills continue with OTAs.
2: It's exciting to get in front of the room, coach your coaches, you know, lead the staff that way rather than supporting a defensive coordinator or just supporting a head coach. So that's been exciting.
1: That's defensive coordinator Jim Leonard. For the rest of his press conference, you can find that on demand at WGR550.com, along with some of the other players that spoke yesterday as well. Looking around the NFL, the Chargers signed safety Derwin James to a 3-year, $75.6 million contract extension. Texans wide receiver Nico Collins agreed to terms on an adjusted contract that guarantees his salary for this season and next. Packers running back Josh Jacobs was arrested in Wisconsin on domestic abuse charges. And the United States Supreme Court refused to intervene in Brian Flores' discrimination lawsuit against the NFL. This means the case can head to trial. In the NBA, the Western Conference Final, OKC beat the Spurs last night, 127-114. OKC leads the series 3-2. That's your Paddock Chevrolet Sports Update. Paddock Chevrolet with you for the extra mile since 1935. I'm Joe Calley for Western New York's Voice of the Fan, WGR.
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3: Kyrou in, they give him room, gets it back, quick shot, he shoots, save, rebound, score! 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
4: NHL offseason upon us, not upon everyone. Vegas on to the Stanley Cup Final. St. Louis Blues had a strong finish to the season, and we're going to talk about it and see if the Sabres and the Blues want to link up again as they did around the trade deadline. Joining us on the Wester Hotline is Luke Horak, who covers the Blues for NHL.com, St. Louis Blues site editor at the Hockey News as well. Luke, good morning.
5: Good morning, guys. How are you?
4: We're all right, you know. We're just sitting here watching Vegas in the Cup Final again, and, you know, it is what it is. I don't know.
5: Yeah.
4: It's fine. It's a team that's existed for 9 years and has made 3 appearances in the Cup Final, and the Sabres have been there once in 50. So,
6: and we're not over Game 7.
4: That's right. We're still over here dealing with an overtime loss of Game 7 in the second round. Yeah, it's a complicated time of year, I guess.
5: Yeah, so. I watched that game from afar, guys. It was entertaining. I'm sure those that had a vested interest in that one were definitely on the edge of their seats. If for somebody like me watching from afar, I was definitely on the edge of my seat. And actually, I was pulling for the Sabres. I mean, just from the understanding of, you know, the futility that's gone on and, you know, finally reaching the playoffs. And obviously going back to 2018 when the Blues and the Sabres linked up for that big Ryan O'Reilly trade, I was kind of thinking to myself, man, if Buffalo can make a run to the Cup Final here and maybe even win it, I think you can, you know, you finally see one of those trades where everybody talks about, you know, you want to see both teams benefit from it one day. I was thinking, man, could this thing actually really go full circle here? What, 7-8 years later, that would have been something to see.
4: Yeah, and we almost saw these two link up for a trade. We kind of did, but of course, like Colton Parayko shut it down. But Lou, I guess the question on this would be, where are the Blues here in a life cycle of a team? Are they at rebuild, retool? Is that depending on what kind of offers come in? Because while Parayko ended up being the deal that was agreed to but not finalized, Robert Thomas rumors are out there quite a bit. So how do you view where the Blues probably think they are in like the timeline of an NHL team and what they should be doing right now?
5: They're never going to admit that they're in a retool. Let's put it that way. That's a word that Doug Armstrong has never used. And I don't even think he really uses retool a whole heck of a lot. I think that they feel like that. I don't even know if recycle's a word here that you can use, because they feel like, you know, after last year and they made quite a run to get in and should have knocked off the President's Trophy winning Winnipeg Jets until, you know, you saw what happened in the last 2 minutes of regulation there and then ultimately losing in double overtime. They thought that they could run this thing back with the group that they had. And then when they got off to such a poor start, you're chasing again and you're having to kind of go through and do the same thing that you did.

0: did, it was quite a disappointment, quite a shock. And I think that's where why you got to a point there around the trade deadline, as well as you guys know, where, you know, you're talking about the whole Colton Parayko situation, where really Doug Armstrong told his leaders at the time leading up to the trade deadline that nobody is safe. And it's his last year as GM. He's just going to take over he's been doing a dual role with the president of hockey ops and GM, and now he's just going to be president of hockey ops. I think he was just wanting to go out on a high note, and they know that they have a pretty good cupboard of prospects, but they also have guys in that age range where they can make a run and win. So I think that's kind of where you kind of put yourself in that murky middle situation where, are we good enough to make a run, or should we just, like you guys said, retool this thing or rebuild this thing? Because they've got a pretty good cast of prospects that are going to be coming through here and are going to be really good hockey players in the next handful of years. And it just depends on how, you know, much some of these guys progress. So it's really a tough question to answer to you. I know I'm kind of giving you a roundabout answer here, but they'll never admit that they're in a retool. They're going to go into it again next year feeling like they can be one of those teams that can jump in and make a run and be one of the top teams or one of the top eight teams in the Western Conference and see where they go.
1: Yeah. Do you think if they hadn't gone on the run they had, that it would be a more clear answer to that question? Like they almost get in, and I wonder, Lou, if they had continued to maybe like collapse at the end of the season rather than rally and almost get into a spot, if maybe they'd be, it'd be you know, a little easier to predict what they would do.
0: I think so. I mean, you know, you're talking about guys like, they're really high on defenseman Adam Juracek. You've got Justin Carboneau, the forward that they drafted in the first round last year, that they're really high on. There's a number of guys. They played a lot of these young guys down the stretch that helped them go on this run again. But then you've got guys like Robert Thomas. And I'll be perfectly honest with you guys here. I don't think they were ever in a situation where they were going to trade Robert Thomas. I mean, he's 26, 27 years old. You're talking about a guy that's really getting into the prime of his career here. I think that situation there was one where they were listening. When you have a Doug Armstrong telling, you know, his fellow peers that, you know, everybody is, on the line, you're probably listening to other teams calling you instead of, you know, soliciting such a player. But, you know, I think it would have been more clear had they gone the path that they'd gone on the majority of the season, because it just wasn't very good. I mean, they were pre-Olympics. You know, this was a team that was, what, 30th in the league? So, I mean, I think that's a pretty good indication of what you need to do and where you need to go, because they were in a similar situation. And like you guys had mentioned, they went on a heck of a run to be able to get into the Western Conference playoffs, and we're knocking on the door once again. And I don't know if you want to call it false hope or not, but it was a situation where I think it was an understanding of these guys. They know what these guys are, and they know what they can give them. It's just a question of why can't they put forth those kinds of performances in October, November, December, January, when the games matter just as much as they do in February, March, and April. And that's 2 years in a row that they've done it this way now.
1: You mentioned that maybe they never came really close to trading Thomas. Will the GM change? Would you expect change anything with Armstrong going in and or coming out and Alex Steen coming in? Do you feel like it would be the same situation, that the odds of him being dealt wouldn't be that high just because the new guy's coming in?
0: You know, that's an interesting scenario there. And you know what? I think it would become a little bit more clear in that regard, because Alex Steen and Robert Thomas were teammates. There's a connection there. There's a connection there, not only in that regard, but there's other players. Parayko's one of them. I don't know how much that's going to change, because, you know, what Steen's been able to do here for the last 2 years, he's been able to sit back and sort of learn and absorb some of the things that Doug Armstrong does. So does he come in and do things his way? I'm not so sure, because, you know, just because of the fact that this is going to be all new for him, and he's going to have Doug Armstrong by his side. Don't get me wrong. Just because Doug Armstrong is stepping away from a GM role, don't think for a second that, you know, it's going to be a situation where, hey, he's going to go, hey, Alex, you do what you got to do, and I'm just going to sit in the background. there's going to be some learning curves here for Alex Steen, being a first-time GM. But, you know, being able to sit back for the last 2 years, you might see him come in and deal in a style that Doug Armstrong would. So I'm kind of interested to get his perspective on that. And we'll get a chance to talk to him, because once July 1st rolls around, the keys are going to be handed to him. And Doug Armstrong has made that perfectly clear. He's not going to step on Alex Steen's toes. He's only going to jump in should he be asked to jump in. He's going to hand him the keys and say, the car is yours. It's up to you what you do with it now.
1: Luke Horak with us. On Colton Parayko, the deal that got close to happening, but he didn't want to do it. How did Parayko sound after he came back to St. Louis? They were on that West Coast trip. Did he buy back in pretty easily? I guess, what's the mood like around him and his future there?
0: You know, that's going to be another interesting one. And I'll be honest with you, Colton Parayko became a St. Louis lifer. I mean, you're talking about a guy that's now played 11 seasons here, drafted here, Alberta kid that turned really St. Louis into his second home. And I think I'm going to have a chance to talk with him here. I kind of wanted to let the dust settle. I've gotten close enough to him. I want to have a really chance to kind of sit down, let him decompress long enough and really get his perspective on the whole thing. Just my initial read on it is I think he got thrust into a situation where he had to make a decision on a whim. Now, if he maybe had some time to really think about this, I think it was really a culture shock for him. I know he heard the words of Doug Armstrong that nobody is safe just because of the way that the team was playing. But when your name is actually called and said, hey, we've got a trade in place for you. This is where we want to send you. It's up to you now, whether to waive your full no trade or not. I think it really caught him off guard. And when it was right around the trade deadline, you're talking about, hey, we need to know now. We need to know now. It's got to happen now. I think he just got caught into a situation where he really didn't have time to step back and think about this. It was going to be a complete life change for him. I don't think he was ready for it at the time. I don't think it had anything to do with the fact that it was going to Buffalo or not. I mean, the Sabres at the time were playing really well, and it was quite obvious that they were going to make the playoffs. And the way the situations were, the Blues were not going to get in, and the Sabres were. So I don't think it had anything to do with the fact that, oh, well, I'm going to Buffalo. No, I'm not going to do that. And I just think it was a situation where he needed some time to really think about this, and there really wasn't any. So I think that was more the case. So unfortunately, it looks bad there. It almost, to the fan base, I know there was some pretty negative feedback and reaction to, well, if he doesn't want to come here, we don't want him. So it's going to be a situation this summer that I think they're going to look at it and revisit it again. But this is one of those smoking guns where people don't understand when you give a player a full no trade, you got to understand the Blues already went through this. They went through this 3 years ago with Torrey Krug, where he nixed a trade to Philadelphia. So, and they could have had Travis Sanheim here. So that's the player's right. You have to understand that. And sometimes I think that the fan bases don't get that. You're talking about a life change for a player, not only for a career, but this is a place that he enjoys. During COVID, you're talking about an Alberta kid. This is a guy that stayed here in St. Louis and enjoys his time here, has loved his time here, and I just don't think he was ready to leave. And he's got two more years left of pretty much full power of deciding where he wants to go. But I think now that this has been out there, he's more willing to understand. He's had more time to process and decide, do I want to leave St. Louis, and is it the right situation for me? I think that's basically what it all boiled down to, as opposed to, at the time, no, I don't want to go to Buffalo.
1: Quickly resetting on him, if it did come back up and he was open to doing it now, what level of player would a team still be getting at him at 33?
0: I still think he's good. I know you can open up his stats page right now and see that his offensive stats were not as good as they were the previous season. I can give you an example. Theo Lindstein, who was a 2023 first-round pick defenseman, one of the young players that they brought in that they kind of wanted to groom along here, Colton Parayko took him under his wing and made the transition for him fantastic. So they were a pair from the moment that Theo Lindstein came in here all the way down the stretch, and the Blues were comfortable putting him in a top four role because they knew they had somebody that they can rely on. This guy, he could still skate. He's still going to play 20 to 25 minutes a night. I think he averaged 22, 23 minutes. So his ice time was slightly diminished, but I think that was just because of the case that they wanted to look at some younger guys. So there's still a good hockey player there. He's going to be on the ice when called upon, when the opposition's top players are out there. That's something that Jim Montgomery was never going to waver away from, and he was comfortable enough in putting a young guy out on the ice knowing that he had a good buffer and a good veteran in Colton Parayko on the ice still. He's still a good hockey player. It's just a question of, how teams are on the outside are able to view him. But I can tell you from here, watching him day in and day out, he's still got a lot of hockey left in him.
2: Lou Korak covering the Blues for NHL.com. Lou, thanks very much for the time.
0: You got it. Thanks for having me.
2: So should I just not think about Robert Thomas anymore? Or should I understand that the price is going to be significant because his salary is also really nice?
1: I'm willing to think
2: $8 million and five more years of contract.
1: It's really nice.
2: It's really, really nice. That's part of the price you pay is the contract.
1: Right. And he's at an age where I'm not really worried about it anyway. I'm willing to still entertain it just because the new GM could come in and see things differently. That's it. But I'm not. I am also not like. Code red. He's getting dealt. You got to be the team to get him. Which is, I feel like, where we were maybe at the deadline. I don't know. Listening to that, it sounded like Parayko is much more likely to be dealt than Thomas.
2: Right.
1: Which, if I'm the Sabres, I don't really want to do that. Even though it was exciting at the time, the way the season progressed and the way the contracts are setting up, and if you want to pay Bo Byram, I don't see how paying Parayko $6.5 million to be my number five defenseman makes any sense.
2: Can I give you the results of our Twitter poll about Byram today?
1: Yeah.
2: Have you seen it?
1: I saw the very early returns, okay. And Byram was ahead.
2: Who wants to guess? The Twitter poll I posted today was, who would you rather keep long term? And your options are Alex Tuch or Bo Byram. There are not that many votes in, only 324 votes in.
1: I'd guess 65% are on Byram.
3: I'm going to bet it's higher than that. I think people are swinging away from the Tuch idea. I think it's just that it's becoming real. I'd guess 75% Byram.
2: It is 91-9.
3: Whoa.
2: Byram.
3: Dang.
2: Whoa. If Yarmo wakes up and checks Twitter, well, who?
3: I'm gonna retweet that on the station account, see if we can't get some numbers on there.
4: We're getting more numbers.
3: There we go. We gotta get that. Let's see if that rate holds with a higher number of samples, because that's pretty interesting.
1: Is part of that there's an assumption right now that Byram would cost multiple $1 million less than Tuch?
2: I don't know why that would be assumed.
1: Because Tuch can get that on the open market and Byram can't right now.
2: Byram can in 1 year.
1: In a year he can.
2: Sure, but in 1 year, he's getting...
1: But I guess what's...
2: Is he not getting the seven figures?
1: Yes. But the person
2: eight figures? Sorry, eight.
1: The person's voting for Byram in that. What's the number for Tuch in their head right now?
2: 11 million.
1: And a half. Okay, and what's the number for Byram in their head?
2: I don't know, but shouldn't it be 11?
3: It should be nine and a half.
1: I don't think people are thinking 11 for him right now. I think maybe they should, but I think the number for Byram feels like 8.5, 9.
2: All right, same exact
1: time. And I think that would be maybe presumptuous to say that he would settle for that. A year ago, there were reports from Elliot Friedman that he wanted to be a number one defenseman.
2: Mm-hmm.
1: And that means you want to be paid like a number one defenseman. So if you're signed up for not being that.
2: Yeah, and then he signed for reasonable money, six.
1: But if you're signing up to never be a number one defenseman on your team or never even be a number two defenseman, do they have to make up for it with money? I'd wonder that. Malkin ended up getting more than Crosby at one point in time early in his career because I almost felt like there was a premium and you have to sign up to not be the guy on our team.
2: Mm-hmm.
1: Didn't Draisaitl get more than McDavid? I feel like there's spots in the league where you need to pay me to accept playing a lesser role than I could play on another team.
3: I think that is with more elite guys than this.
1: Byram.
3: I don't think Byram rates at that level where it's like, well, you know that I'm good enough to be
1: a number one defenseman.
3: I don't know that you know that about
2: right.
3: Byram.
2: And maybe 11's high, but in another full year with the cap going up to what by then? You've got to start to expect
3: right,
2: that salaries to just climb. A guy that's worth 9 today in a year is worth 10.5?
3: At least.
1: He'll be going into a year where it'll be $113 million.
2: And what is it now?
1: 95.
3: I think if you could get in on that now before the explosion happened, like there is a group of, it's like Bedard, Celebrini, Carlson, Fantilli that are all going to get contracts here, and they're all going to get like $14 million, and the market is going to explode. So if you're able to get in before that happens with a Byram deal, like even though those guys are all forwards and they're all elite, like different younger players, but like that will change how players are now paid. And that, like, you want to be ahead of that. That's why I think you get Benson when you can. Like, I do not want anything to do with a bridge on Benson. If you got to pay him eight, pay him eight for 8 years. I do not care. Give him whatever you need to give him, because that price is never going to get cheaper for you. Never.
1: It's kind of like a football point, right? Like where you're going to be punished more now for waiting.
3: Yes.
1: And that's been somewhat true already. Like, you've seen that, right? Thompson and Samuelson, not every spot. But, like, football, we know it's true. Like, what is the biggest criticism of the way the Dallas Cowboys do contracts?
3: I was just thinking them, too.
1: They wait
2: too long.
1: As long as possible to sign Prescott or Pickens or whoever, and then those guys end up making $10 million more than they could have had him on. And I would agree with that on Benson. Like, you could,
3: right,
1: if you paid him $7 million now and you just get a 7-year deal, like, I'm good. Versus, all right, well, let's give you a 2-year deal and we'll push this down the road. And then, oh, wait, the cap went up $30 million. And now your peers are signing for $10 million. So now you're going to want $10
2: million. Mm-hmm.
1: Right. So
2: do you?
1: I'd be with that idea.
2: Have any interest in picking over the carcass of the Avalanche?
3: I would.
2: How about
1: what do you want?
2: Brett Kulak?
3: Kulak's nice.
2: UFA?
3: Nice player.
2: UFA, left shot, UFA. Yeah. And I know everyone like wants right shot defensemen, but
3: the Sabres have too many at the bottom.
2: So Brett Kulak, 32-year-old veteran defenseman. Who else is a free agent from them?
1: Jack Drury. It's like minor guys after that, really.
2: Yeah.
1: Brent Burns. He's very old.
2: 41. 41 Brent Burns. And both their goaltenders are under contract.
3: Yeah, I don't need anything.
1: Well, I don't really need anything at the fringes of the roster for them. Well, sorry, any third pair defenseman. But they don't need a fringe forward.
3: No.
1: The only forward you would add would be at the top of the lineup.
3: Yeah,
1: they are loaded with bottom six forwards.
3: Yeah, you've got guys chomping at the bit to take a bottom six role and hopefully score 25 goals for you, because that's like you've got a bunch of guys that are ready to try to
1: really
3: wedge their way in.
1: That's why I'm also curious, like, what they'll do with Krebs. I don't think Krebs is going to cost much.
3: No.
1: Although he's going to want a raise off of a 40-plus point season that was a career year for him. Because what am I saying if I'm Krebs' agent? I'm saying, you just had your best season in 15 years, and he played on your top line almost the entire year.
3: Mm-hmm.
1: And had an amazing first round. I think he played more 5-on-5 minutes. Peyton Krebs did more 5-on-5 minutes than any other forward on the team in round one.
3: Yeah.
1: So I'm going, I just had 40 points. I played on the top line all year. I'm not going nuts, but you got to give me $3 to $4 million. And if I'm the Sabres, I'm looking forward and saying, yeah, but I don't think you're a top line forward going forward.
3: Yeah.
1: And I have a bunch of those. And I have a million bottom six guys. Like, I wonder if there's a relationship with him going forward.
3: I think that that's a tough one, because you've got, what's Krebs' strength? He's a guy that can go up and down your lineup and play the right way, whatever, blah, blah, blah, which is absolutely valuable. How many of the young guys do you think are that in development with a higher ceiling? Like, is that not what Östlund is? Is that not what Benson even is? He did that this year for them, playing on the fourth line, and then the next game he's on the first line with Tage, and he's looking great. It's like, I don't know how many of those guys you need. And if the guys
2: Well, ideally, you don't have many of those guys because your first line guys are so good.
3: Exactly.
2: You wouldn't dream of putting them down there.
3: Right.
1: Like, it went well, but I don't want him on my top line forever. And with all the forwards they have, and we're talking about cap crunches and how do you keep talking, can we get rid of Greenway somehow? I'm going to add, what, $3 million for Peyton Krebs?
3: Yeah, I don't need to do that.
1: I like the player, and I thought that was his best season by far, but at some point, guys get pushed out, right?
3: Exactly.
1: And you got to prioritize who's part of your core. And I think it's very clear a guy like Benson is part of your core.
3: Yes.
1: I think it's very clear a guy like Krebs does not need to factor in on that level.
3: Right.
2: 803-0550. Just came across a story at the Seahawks website, Seattle Seahawks, that, of course, they're trying to win the Super Bowl again, right? John Boyle, Seahawks.com senior reporter. The Seahawks open OTAs, because a lot of teams just opened OTAs. The Bills got out a week early.
1: Yeah.
2: Got in, I should say, a week early because of a new coach. So a lot of teams kind of went to OTAs this week. Seattle Seahawks coach Mike McDonald has he's got a line here. Ready for this? Ready? What do you call it when you're trying to win again? Let's do it again.
1: Repeat.
2: Or?
1: Back-to-back.
2: You're close.
1: Repeat, back-to-back. Defend.
4: Run it back.
2: Run it back.
1: Yeah.
2: Right? Let's run it back.
1: Yeah. Has he got a new phrase?
2: Yeah. They don't want to run it back. Quote, we're using the term we want to run it forward.
1: These coaches, man.
2: Right?
3: I like him, too. Stop. That's so corny.
2: Stop. Hold on.
1: Just had something like this.
2: Here's the full quote. We're using the term we want to run it forward. I think this is going to be a conversation we're going to talk about consistently. I don't think it's a one-and-done type of conversation. Really, it's just how we talk about how we operate all the time. It's something we're having conversations with our team and our units every day about who we want to be, how we want to do things, and this situation is no different. It's nothing more or less than that. Asked who came up with the new phrase, run it forward, McDonald smiled and said, if you like it, I'll take credit for it. If not, somebody else. Now, that I like.
3: Yes.
4: That's awesome.
2: We're not running it back because we never go back. Like,
1: I know what I was thinking.
2: It's incredibly lame.
1: Marty St. Louis said this in the Sabre series, didn't he? Bounce forward.
2: Yes. Oh, my God.
4: Oh, he bounce did.
1: Remember,
4: did.
1: He said, we don't say bounce back. We say bounce forward in this locker room. These coaches,
3: oh, man.
1: Oh, man. Sometimes these coaches take themselves so just...
3: I will say there are times where like
1: run it forward.
2: Run it forward.
1: They're gonna create t-shirts.
3: I've said stuff like that in the locker room and thought to myself, God, that was stupid.
1: Well,
3: like nobody in here thinks that was serious.
1: Well, you're really running a risk because when you come up with something like that and you introduce it in front of a locker room like that, and you know, what if it doesn't land and you got 50 guys and they're like, oh, so lame.
3: I got laughed at in a video.
1: So
3: the
1: lame.
3: Time.
4: Yeah.
3: I did. I got up in front of the team and said something and they laughed at me.
1: Right, but that's good. Like, I think that's a good relationship. Like,
3: for sure.
1: If I'm McDonald, I want my players to laugh at me if they think it's lame. I don't want them to, in their heads, go, that's the worst ever. And they're like, hey, good one, coach. Good one. Oh, yeah, let's do that.
4: There's a notorious video out there of this little league team and this kid standing in the front of the bus. Guys, coach is right. If we're going to win, it's on us. All this cheesy stuff. And the kids just tell him to shut up and sit down. They all start yelling at him. No cheesy stuff on the bus.
1: Do the Bills have a slogan for this year?
2: This year, they do have a slogan for this year. Put the ball down.
4: Oh, yeah, that's right.
2: That's what Joe Brady's saying. Put the ball down. That means anytime, anywhere, we're going to be ready to play. Put the ball down. That's what they're saying.
3: All right.
1: Okay.
3: Fine.
1: Put the ball down. Yeah. I guess that is what that means.
4: Yeah.
1: Yep. I did think of fumbling immediately before you'd explained it.
3: Right.
1: But that's more put the ball on the ground.
4: Mm-hmm.
1: You right. don't want to do that.
2: No.
3: No.
1: You're okay putting it down, but not on the ground, even though they're kind of the same thing.
2: Yes, right.
1: All right. I mean, you run out of slogans. They've had 50 seasons, 65 seasons. There have been a lot of slogans. You run out at some point. You could repeat probably. Like, who's going to remember the one from 20 years ago?
2: Being upset with saying run it back is like saying refuse to lose. We don't say the word lose around here, so we're not going to use refuse to lose. Like, okay, right. Okay. Refuse to be kept from winning. Okay, Mike McDonald, sure. Anyway, whatever. I thought it was a funny story.
1: Could they? How likely are they to win again?
2: To repeat? Fine.
1: They didn't really lose anything, right? They lost a Super Bowl MVP.
2: They lost their running back. They lost a couple pieces on their defense.
1: Yep. Their division is still great.
2: Yep. Yep. I mean, they were a coin flip from beating the Rams. Like first off, they should not have had home field advantage, which they did in the NFC Championship game, in a game they won by 4.
1: Right.
2: Because a Rams tight end dropped the pass. You know, like, so you got to get a little lucky along the way, and then they were dominant once they got to the Super Bowl. 803-0550. Jeremy and Joe on WGR.
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4: There's a little bit of a curse going on in the NHL. With the Colorado Avalanche being eliminated yesterday, we're now working on 13 consecutive seasons where the President's Trophy winner in the NHL did not win the Stanley Cup.
5: Mm. In those same 13 seasons, the first place team in the Premier League did win the league.
4: Right, so basically if the NHL,
5: just don't have playoffs.
4: If the NHL had the same rules, you would have 13 different champions.
5: Yes.
4: Yeah.
5: Playoffs are another season.
4: The other part two of the stat of the day, Vegas advancing. If Vegas were to win the Stanley Cup with 95 points, it would be the fewest points. The record is 94. 94 points by the 97 Red Wings. That's the record. So they wouldn't have the record, but longest in a long time. To have a team win with that few amount of points. That does not include, like, labor stoppages or COVID years.
5: All right.
4: We've had a lot of shortened seasons in the NHL.
5: Yes.
4: Kind of have to eliminate, like, 4 years in that.
5: Tonight, game four, Carolina-Montreal.
4: We're rooting for different teams.
5: You're rooting for Montreal?
4: I'm rooting for Montreal.
5: I mean, I'm not rooting for Carolina. I'm rooting against Dobesh. That's really it. I just want him to lose.
4: And I'm rooting against Brind'Amour.
5: Rooting against Dobesh.
4: Brind'Amour and his... What's going on with the hair thing? He's just stuck with that, huh?
5: What is Montreal...
4: The little gray sliver that's going on in the middle.
5: Here we go. What's Montreal's over-under on shots?
4: Oh, man.
5: Come on. I mean, what do we got?
4: 18 and a half?
5: 12.
4: It's more than 12.
5: Back-to-back games with 12 and 13 and one of those... And they both went to overtime.
4: Right. Yes. They could have 12, but...
6: The number's probably 20 and a half.
5: I'm checking Freddie Anderson's save number right now.
6: Yeah.
5: Because betting that under might be the thrill of a lifetime.
6: That's pretty good.
5: Just watching Montreal roll out with another four shots in the first two periods.
6: One shot on goal the last 40 minutes of the game.
5: Yeah. Yeah.
6: That'd be pretty fun.
7: It'd be magical.
5: I'm gonna check that. I'm gonna find
6: and the under's fun because then you can also root for if it starts going bad early, then you root for the pull. You're like, well, the saves.
4: Listen,
6: like,
4: I'm just telling you guys, we are two Carolina wins away from the 06 playoff highlights being shoved in our faces for seven games or however many games the finals will be because it's the 20-year anniversary. And Brind'Amour is behind the bench.
5: You might be right.
4: And there's a stall on the team still.
5: But they'll just show
4: there's a stall out there.
5: But they'll show the Edmonton series. And that doesn't really hurt me.
4: I know it still hurts. They're going to show them lifting the cup.
5: Yeah.
4: That doesn't hurt?
6: That won't feel very good.
4: That hurts as much for me as when they show any highlights of the Sabre series.
5: How about that the Vegas Golden Knights are 19-4-1 since Torts took over?
4: Yeah.
6: I think they hated Cassidy.
5: I guess so.
6: They hated that guy.

0: Shots on goal.
1: Oh, and what? Like Tortorella is this? Listen, wait. That would be incredible. You're right. You're absolutely right. They must have hated Cassidy because this guy came in,
2: right,
1: which every player has hated throughout time, and like, oh, this is great.
0: What a breath of fresh air.
1: This John Tortorella, player's coach.
2: Yeah, Tortorella's got that rep, but I think
1: he's softened a bit.
2: When he early on gets to places, like, star players love him because he plays them into the ground. Like, Marner is playing a boatload of hockey. And, like, guys that are that good love a coach that will let them just go out there and just go play. Like, he's got demands, and you have to play a certain way. But if you do it, he's great. And your life is going to rule with him because he's not going to yell at you ever. And he's going to be like, all right, go play 25 minutes tonight for me and score 5 goals. Like, go. I don't care.
0: Freddie Anderson's over-under on saves is 20.5.
2: I was on it. Let's go.
1: That's a great line.
2: It is. It makes you hesitate.
1: If the Sabres had hired Tortorella like we thought was possible for a minute, would anything be different?
2: I don't know how much better you would want the coaching, like how much more impact you would want the coaching to have. So I don't think
1: so. Could have gone worse.
2: It could have. I think there's more room for it to have gone worse.
1: Been better.
2: So
1: I think I agree.
3: Yeah, I think Lindy was a big X factor for them throughout.
2: I think he was, I really liked the way he handled pretty much everything, other than maybe Hellenius a little late.
1: Yeah. That'd
2: be my only gripe with him on the whole year. I think he was pretty masterful in like narrative sort of bending and controlling, pushed all the right buttons in terms of like when to be mad, when to sound normal. I remember there was one morning where they lost and we came in here and we're like, why doesn't he sound mad? And then they went out and steamrolled Boston the next night. And we're like, all right, that's pretty good.
1: Right. So. And Tortorella there's a chance he might not have done that quite the same way.
2: He might have just given the media the stiff arm and made everybody a little tense.
1: He also might just not have shown up.
2: Right.
1: And cost the team a second-round pick. That could have been different. Sabres might have one fewer second-round pick.
2: Yes. Would we care?
1: No.
0: No.
2: Probably not.
3: Not at all.
2: That's a cool feeling.
1: The Wembanyama is getting the old journalism treatment of, you didn't show up to talk to us after the game last night.
0: That's a no-no.
1: It's a no-no.
0: Can't do that.
1: There's also a controversy as to whether he called a hit on a Oklahoma City player. Because he was shown whispering to the two big guys that came in garbage time at the end of the game. And then I guess those two big guys immediately went out and both had dirty plays on the same Thunder player.
2: How dirty? What's the problem?
1: Not extremely dirty, but like the first one is very clear. Guy ran through his back when he didn't need to with a minute left in the game. And then the second one was he kind of went up in the air and made contact.
2: Isn't that sports? Like, what are we mad about?
1: Because there's a minute left and it's a 20-point game.
2: Sure, but how many times do you see that happen in a football game or a hockey game?
1: I know.
2: I think that's so normal for a guy to be like, hey, this guy, like, number 8, go get him.
1: I think, but nobody would be making a big deal of it if Wemby wasn't shown whispering to both of them as he went to the bench.
2: Sure,
1: That's the controversy.
2: I mean, we've got video of coaches going to tap their enforcers on the shoulder and be like, hey, go wreck this guy's life.
0: Listen,
1: true. That's hockey, though.
0: I don't want any sort of
1: Wemby hate.
0: You want to call it Wemby hate. Any sort of criticism for teams fouling the Thunder. That's all they want is to be fouled.
2: Yeah, right.
1: That's fair.
0: Hey, they fouled us. That's your whole game plan, guys.
1: SGA stat line is to get fouled. Night, he had 30 points. He went 6 of 17 from field goal on field goals.
3: Oh, my goodness.
1: And he went 16 of 17 on free throws.
2: Sick hoops.
0: Well, listen, there have been cases in sports history where a team, if you want to say, cracks the code, and the league changes rules. Like, you can't do that. The Tush Push almost got there. It was one vote short, right? Or two votes short.
1: Last year, yeah.
0: Shift in baseball. They're like, you know what? We're not doing that anymore. Right. Like, it's actually hurting the game. We're not going to do it anymore. And what the Thunder are doing with SGA's fouls, like, if I'm the commissioner certainly has more of a duty to fix that than he ever did tanking. But of course, they went and hit the hammer on tanking and made such a bad rule change, they made bigger problems for their sport. Okay, great. Do something about SGA. Warren Sharp had the numbers that SGA averages a foul called on every other time he falls to the floor, meaning that by falling to the floor, he's getting like one expected point added.
1: Right.
0: Every time he falls to the floor. It's insane.
1: Right.
0: It's terrible basketball. We'll see what happens.
1: He does also, there's an added consequence that I don't know that he cares about, but he also plays in a sport where style matters more than other sports. Right? Like how you're remembered as a player, like why is Iverson as popular as he is? There are better players all time than Iverson, but it was the style of his game and what he wore, and it's what he meant as a player more than even how good he was, right? He didn't win a title. Did he even make it? No, he made it to the finals once.
0: They lost
1: right?
0: once in the finals in five games.
1: There's a million players like that. Like you come up with your favorite in that sport sometimes based on the style. And this dude is going to be remembered for this. And congratulations, go win your MVPs and your championships. But I don't think people will forget that this is how you played the sport. And it's embarrassing how they play. So go Knicks if they win again.
0: Go Knicks.

0: I bet no. Will a Bill go to a Knicks game at all?
1: Deion Dawkins.
0: Maybe. James Cook.
1: Yes.
0: I don't know. Who on the Bills is from New York City, though? That's really what I'd want to look at, and there's no one that I can think of off the top of my head. Do they have a guy from New York City?
2: Who we just talked about was from Brooklyn recently. Skylar Bell.
0: Skylar Bell.
2: Right? Isn't he from Brooklyn? He went to UConn. He's from Brooklyn. Or born in Brooklyn.
0: All right. Rookie contract, though. Tickets are kind of expensive.
2: Right. Right.
0: Right? Like it's...
2: Make a phone call. I don't know.
0: You think Skylar Bell can make a phone call?
2: Yeah, call his agent. Get me in there.
0: That agent, though, is probably getting so many calls from guys. And does he have... maybe. You're right, because he might be considering where the guys are from. Could Skylar Bell get into the Knicks game on his own pull?
2: Just by making a call. That's a great question. 803-0550 to join us. It is time for Extendo Sports. 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

0: Sneaky little underdog in the series. Or in this tournament. Their odds are like as good as Colombia and Uruguay, just below Belgium.
1: What is the stat on African teams in the World Cup? They've never made the final four. I think only made it to the final eight.
0: I don't know. That sounds right, though.
1: Because Cameroon's always been pretty good. The farthest an African team has reached is
0: semifinals. Yeah, Morocco in the last World Cup.
1: 2022. Okay, Morocco got to the final.
0: But that was like a massive upset.
1: Yeah, they got there. Cameroon 1990, Senegal 2002, Ghana 2010,
0: and
1: into the quarterfinals, and then Morocco.
0: Well, Ghana beat the U.S. twice in knockout games, didn't they?
1: I haven't seen everybody's uniforms. Cameroon always has great uniforms.
0: That would be another way to pick. Who's got the best uniforms? There's a lot of them.
1: Yeah. Who has the best look?
0: I got an ESPN kit ranking.
1: 30 seconds? We're not going to be able to rank them all in 30 seconds.
0: No, because there's 100.
1: It's going to be tough.
0: Uruguay, number one. I just scrolled to the bottom.
1: Yeah?
0: I'll have to show them to you whether you agree or not.
1: They look all right. They're pretty good. Japan's are good. France always good. The U.S. got ranked fifth with the stripes one. Always like Mexico's.
0: Brazil's are always the same.
1: Yeah. All right. Portugal's white ones are really nice. White and like a teal.
0: Mm-hmm.
1: I don't know where they came in the rankings here, but they're good. Ghana's away are very nice.
0: Can't root for them, though. They're the U.S.'s
1: just
0: rival.
1: Just bitter?
0: U.S. rival.
1: That's right. Rivalry game. All right. We're back tomorrow on WGR.
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0: I am very much in a routine here.
1: Mm-hmm. And you probably had the routine as well, because I know our sports are very similar in the sense of practice is very early in the morning. And so you at least going into the morning, it was like, all right, it's a little bit earlier, but it's not terrible.
0: I know this territory.
1: Mm-hmm. I know this feeling. Oh, you mean it's dark for the first 2 hours that I'm awake? It is what it is.
0: Yeah, it's the way she goes.
1: Yeah. So, yeah, boys, I mean, Vegas. They are on now to their third cup final in less than 15 years of existence. I think they're actually still less than 10. I think next year is their
0: 9,
1: 10th.
0: I think.
1: Yeah, next year is their 10th season. I have a few feelings on it. I've said multiple times when I've been on air here at the station that I like a lot of what Vegas does. The ruthless pragmatism that they seem to really embody since making the cup in their first year. I know me and Derek talked about it yesterday. They've sort of lost that image. Now it's going on years that they've lost this image of being an underdog. But I've always really respected that Vegas tasted a little bit of success and decided, yeah, we never want to know what failure is.
0: Yeah.
1: And we will do everything in our power to make sure we never know what failure is. I don't love a lot of what they do, right? Carter Hart being employed by them, I don't love.
0: Ugh.
1: How they've treated a lot of their former players has not been great. How they've treated former now coaches has not been great. The media stuff that's going on even now with John Tortorella, them losing a second round draft pick.
0: Right.
1: But I also love the fact that they're always big game hunting. They're always looking to game the rules or find an advantage somewhere, and it's proven to be wildly successful for them. I mean, they made a cup. Now it's two sandwiched between the Oilers making cups.
0: Right.
1: We talk about the Florida teams dominating the Eastern Conference. Vegas has sort of been this with like Colorado and Edmonton getting in there here and there.
0: Mm-hmm.
1: But Vegas has been the most impressive team in the West. They're constantly good.
0: Yep.
1: And they've also now gotten to a point too, frustratingly so, regular season's whatever to them.
0: Yes.
1: It's just terrible.
0: Terrible in the regular season.
2: Season starts as soon as the postseason starts, pretty much.
0: Right. And yeah, I think that you hit it on the head there. To me, there are sort of two sides to the Vegas Golden Knights and their pragmatic nature and their sort of ruthless, often inconsiderate, maybe even bad tendencies to not treat people very well. And to me, there's like, we talked about this at the start of our show. Sneaky mentioned like kind of L.A. Ramsey, and that is the part that I admire. That we're gonna get if there's a good player, we're getting him. If there's an opportunity to improve in any way, we're gonna do everything we can to do it. Damn the consequences, we're gonna figure it out. That I find admirable, and I think every team should operate that way. Like, it's hard to do because you need a lot of things to go your way, whether you need money or an attractive destination, which Vegas clearly is. But there's also, as you mentioned, like the Carter Hart thing, which disgusts me. There's the Tortorella with the fines, and they refused to wear some mics earlier in the postseason and got warned, and then they just flat out refused a postgame press conference after clinching a series, no less.
1: Yeah.
0: And there's that sort of denying Bruce Cassidy the right to go try and get another job after they fired him late in the year. All of that, to me, is in a very different compartment of that is – you just are mean-spirited.
1: Yeah.
0: Mm-hmm. Straight up. Like,
1: well, yeah, the Cassidy thing to me especially, I'm like, what is the game here? Like, what are we doing?
0: The only possible benefit that you could argue is that, well, you think he's a good coach and you don't want him going to a division rival.
1: Edmonton.
0: Mm-hmm. Okay, fine. But you fired him, so I don't know.
1: You didn't think he was that good.
2: You can't have your cake and eat it, too.
0: Exactly.
2: That's where they have to get to.
0: And so, you know, the Carter Hart thing and the way that they treated reporters who were asking about that was laughable, at the very least. And so there are all these other sort of behind-the-scenes factors that, like, maybe that just comes along with being the ruthless team that doesn't care about the picks or how you make people feel.
1: Right, like, I joke all the time.
0: And that's just hand in hand.
1: Mm-hmm. I joke all the time. I want my teams to eventually become the villains. Like, my dream scenario is that the Sabres and Bills are constantly hated by people.
0: Yeah.
1: But then there's also to that point of, yeah, but when you wear the black hat, sometimes, like, that is just what it's going to be, is you kind of suck, and people won't really typically root for you.
0: Right.
1: But I do want to – I mean, I mean that honestly. I want to get to a point where – I mean, I think we're already starting to get there with the Bills, but it's more so the sense of, okay, you've been here. When are you going to do it?
0: Yeah.
1: Like, I want to get there with the Sabres where, like, I love the fact that Darling has a little bit of a nasty streak to him.

0: I loved that Boston basically wanted to fight Zach Benson. Like a city wanted to fight him.
1: Yes.
0: I loved everything about that. And I go into this offseason for the Sabres, like, and I look at what Vegas has done, both in the offseason but also at trade deadlines. Like, they go and add a Jack Eichel, mm-hmm. a Noah Hanifin, Mitch Marner last year. Like,
2: yeah, forget the prospect pool. We're going big with proven talent. Like, that's what they do.
0: Owen, you brought up the fact, too, of the Rams. Like, what's the Rams' whole thing been? It's if we have a late first-round pick, we ain't using it.
1: Yeah, who cares?
0: We're going to go trade it for somebody else, and that's how it's going to work for us. They did it this year with Trent McDuffie. They ultimately have two picks. That's where they're able to get Ty Simpson. But they're like, no, we're in the business of winning. And so I think there's different ways you can build a team and win, right? Like, I really enjoyed the fact that over the last, like, week, if you were somebody that was fire McDermott or keep McDermott, you were rewarded both mm-hmm. ways. Mike Brown of the Knicks gets in there his first year after taking over for Tom Thibodeau, and year one.
1: Finals.
0: In the finals, first time since 99. Arsenal wins the Premier League and is in the Champions League final, by the way, a trophy they have never won. They've been pretty awful in Europe. They've been very good domestically, but they kept Arteta even through some lean years. And specifically years in which they were always the bridesmaid. They finished second 3 years in a row.
1: Yeah. Mm-hmm.
0: Eventually finally won it. They eventually got over the hump. So you're rewarded in that sense. And to the same point, there's different ways to which you can build a team and be aggressive. There are teams like OKC in basketball where they just loaded up on draft picks, drafted a ton of players.
1: Worked out.
0: Saw who worked and went forward. I'm not going to get into how they play because that makes me upset.
1: Yes.
0: But then you have Vegas where Vegas goes, what prospect? Like Joe, like you said,
2: Forget the prospect pool. They just go get proven talent. That's all they do.
1: Yeah.
0: Go get proven talent. And, like, I think the Sabres are in this really nice period where they both have a prospect pool that I'm even going to kind of put in quotations because I think a lot of them will just be flat out playing on the roster next year.
1: But even if all those guys we expect to play on the roster next year play on the roster, there are still guys in the works.
0: Righty Mirka.
1: You're going to have Mirka. You're going to have Bedkowski. You're going to have a bunch of guys still, like, just waiting to get somewhere.
2: You remember that was all they had for a good chunk of time.
0: Oh, dude.
2: It was the number one prospect pool in the NHL.
0: I had prospect fatigue for like 6 years. Yeah. Like, just I would see a prospect's name, I'd see his stats, and I'd get ill. Like, I'm just like, I can't keep doing this.
1: No, possible.
0: And so I want the Sabres to, and this is where I like Jarmo Kekalainen, and I like the fact that it felt like during the trade deadline, and Chad DeDominis just joined Shopin the Bulldog late last week talking about this too. Like, they almost seemed like they were preparing to get Tuck's replacement in season.
1: Yep.
0: I love that kind of feeling of, cool, if we keep Tuck, fine. If not,
1: we're fine.
0: We're
1: going to figure it out.
0: We're going to figure it out.
1: Yep.
0: And I look at teams like Vegas, like, and they just, in many ways, they operate exactly how I want my teams to, and, like, specifically hockey.
1: Mm-hmm.
0: They don't even, no offense, Owen, don't even treat goalie. Like they need to, like, go out and make big swings.
1: Sure.
0: They're like, no, we'll go get skaters. We're going to put the best team in front of our goalie.
1: And roll the dice with what we've got.
0: And roll it. I mean, this is a team that won the cup with Aiden Hill.
2: Mm-hmm. Yeah, right.
1: And now he's riding the bench for them.
0: Riding the bench.
1: Carter Hart, who didn't play for 2 years.
0: And, like, so for me, because I know you guys do the morning show. I know Sneaky's been very big. You guys had Jeff Merrick on last week as well. Very big on the Connor Hellebuck stuff and should they maybe go trade for him. I could not be bothered with that. Would I complain if they did it? Probably not. Is it going to be something I'm going to champion? Absolutely not.
1: Yeah.
0: I am all in on go get better forwards. Go add to your top-end talent. I know Robert Thomas, that rumor mill while still out there might be starting to fade a little bit.
1: Right.
2: It seems like the fire is just a little pile of ash right now.
0: It seems like St. Louis kind of wants to just like dangle him in front of teams just to see if they maybe get something. And if they don't, they'll ride with them.
1: Set the price high. See if somebody blows you out of the water.
0: Right.
1: Like, all right, we got to do this now.
0: But like Nico Hischier. For New Jersey, was with Lindy, kind of starts to have his breakout when he's with Lindy, adds goal scoring, defensive-minded
1: very good.
0: Center, captain for New Jersey as well. So, like, you know he's going to probably
1: fit in well. Yeah.
2: Mm-hmm.
0: Last week, me and Derek had a lot of fun talking about Jason Robertson. An expensive trade if it were to happen.
1: Yeah.
0: But also,
2: you want to be like Vegas. I mean, that's what you go do.
0: But also, being like Vegas, I know they haven't necessarily dove into this pond because everyone seems to hate it. Offer sheet.
1: Sure.
0: Oh, and you just mentioned they've got a boatload of prospects. Mm-hmm. What do I care about 4 first-round picks? I'm in my window now.
1: Yeah, let's go.
0: I've got all my prospects now. Dallas, you sort of can't afford him. They're, I think, hanging around under $6 million in cap. The Sabres are expected to go in this offseason to 12.9.
1: Mm-hmm. Right.
0: You might have to move some guys out, McLeod, Greenway, and sure. contracts that are constantly
1: brought
0: up.
1: There's wiggling that can be done.
0: But I just I don't like Vegas, but I have to appreciate
1: respect it.
0: What they have done, because it does feel like there's only a few of those teams in each sports league.
2: Yeah, there's not many of them.
0: It's not many teams that really do operate like that. And so I do like when it is rewarded. Like, it's the same thing too. I wish the Colts were going to get rewarded for trading two first round picks and making a big swing in the middle of the year.
1: Right.
0: I hate the fact that it blew up in their face almost immediately.
2: Sucks. Yeah.
0: Because then it's like, because all leagues are copycat leagues, which in and of itself is bad. You should actually want to be forward thinking, not copycatting, because then you're getting there, you know, late and
2: right.
0: And then the rotation happens. But that's neither here nor there.
2: Retroactively instead of proactively.
0: Exactly.
1: Yeah.
0: And I want those teams rewarded. That's why I'm thrilled the Rams won a Super Bowl and that they've had one bad year. Like, I for all my grief that I have with Brandon Bean, maybe the thing I hate the most is that he looked to the Rams and went, "See, guys, that's a bad idea.
2: That man. Quote is burned in my brain.
0: And
2: he,
0: like,
2: doesn't specify whatever the Rams mm-hmm. specifically, but you know exactly what he's saying. And it's like, come on. How could you not look at that and think, okay, let's emulate at least. Like, come on. I never understood that.
1: Yeah, I think it will be very interesting in this city to see if the Sabres do end up, whether it be a splash in net with Hellebuck or a Robert Thomas or even a Jason Robertson, if the Sabres do the thing that the Bills never really did, aside from maybe you could say Von Miller and Diggs early, but recently, in recent time, we have been waiting for this move for the Bills.
0: Oh, it's every offseason that leads to the discussions.
1: Right,
0: yeah.
1: Like we're talking about Miles Garrett, and we're talking about, you know, whoever.
2: Then you end up with Elijah Moore and Josh Palmer.
1: Right.
0: Dan, you bite your tongue on Moore.
2: Hey, come on.
0: I still believe.
1: But I think it will be very interesting to see if the Sabres, the moment it's there for them, make that move and to see how that pans out. And compare that with, all right, what's happened to the Bills since mm-hmm. they've been sort of dormant and Big Baller Bean has been pretty quiet. Like, what does that look like? What is the team just hitting the gas pedal straight down in the window? Like, this is it.
2: As soon as you sniff
1: right.
2: the fresh air,
1: we're going to hit it.
2: Yeah.
0: I mean, you bring that up. I thought throughout this entire run here, where even before the playoffs, but when the Sabres were like clearly like, okay,
1: they're good.
0: One of the best teams in hockey. They're going to win the division. All right, here we go. They win a round. Now we're in round two. All right. I'm like, this is going to be bad for the Bills.
1: Yeah.
0: Like, that was always in the back of my mind, is like, this is not good. If they win a cup or they make the cup final, this will not take pressure off the Bills.
2: It will, in fact, add
0: It will
2: more.
0: Make it, I think, worse.
2: Mm-hmm.
0: Because, like, Owen, as you said, too, it would be, like, they showed some gusto in the trade mm-hmm. deadline of wanting to go get guys. They just got burned by, I think, ultimately, Parayko.
1: Yeah.
2: But they had
0: being
2: a backup
0: in
2: plan.
0: Seattle.
2: Yeah, right.
0: When,
2: right,
0: when,
2: right.
0: when that is going down, like, hey, you maybe have to, like, move to an area of North America you've never lived in.
2: Sure.
0: Yeah.
2: And
0: your
2: girlfriend.
0: But they
2: still went through with a backup plan.
0: But they had a backup plan. They still bought. They were winning. If all of a sudden the Sabres got good, showed a little bit of the belly and wanting to go for it and then win, and the Bills were looking over and going,
1: ooh.
0: Okay, so the last big move you made was Stephon Diggs, albeit ascending receiver, mm-hmm. but that's all the way back in 20.
1: Right.
0: And then Von Miller, those are your last two
1: splashes.
0: Big moves. What are we doing here?
1: Right.
0: Like, I'm seeing now reports from yesterday at OTAs, and we'll talk with Sal in about 45 minutes for yesterday. Josh Palmer dealing with an injury. So it's another free agent wide receiver on a relatively hefty contract.
2: And one that was injured last year.
0: Yeah, that is biting them. I just, like, I want it for the Sabres. I kind of also want it for the Bills to maybe light a fire under people. They're
1: sure.
0: going, like, now you're not the only game in town anymore.
1: Exactly. And that's
2: well,
1: my
2: think
1: point
2: that
1: about
2: this,
1: it.
2: This, like, showed it more than ever.
0: Postseason
2: round. Yeah. Them breaking the drought.
0: And let's be honest. Which team do you honestly have? And I look. I say all of this, you know, somewhat negatively on the Bills. I think they're in really good shape.
1: Yes.
0: I think they are going to be a very good team this year. I think there's a very real chance they take back the AFC East. Look at the playoff run from New England. It was not that special at all. And once they get to a team that actually didn't have massive injuries, they were blown out in the Super Bowl.
2: Yeah.
0: They were killed by Seattle. Also, A.J. Brown's not on the roster yet. That wide receiver room, as it is now, sucks.
1: Yes.
0: Stephon Diggs is not there. Like,
2: and you have rumors
0: room.
2: Kansas City's going to circle back on A.J. Brown. So it's not
1: right.
2: a guarantee necessarily that it ends up
1: sure.
2: Patriots
1: right.
2: trade.
0: And
1: right.
0: so with all that being said, I still feel good about the Bills. I think there's a real chance they go in the Super Bowl this year.
1: Absolutely.
0: But I think if you polled Buffalo fans, which team do you have more faith in over the next 5-6 years?
2: Sabres.
0: I think it's comfortably the Sabres.
1: I think that's right.
2: Because you've had the sample size with the Bills, right? I know it's two different 5 years, because realistically in 2020, if you said this, if you had this Sabres season in 2020 and the Bills season they had in 2020, mm-hmm. you'd have varying answers. But you've had 5 years now of the Bills just being what they were. The Sabres have more promise. Their general manager, he's got a track record of doing crazy aggressive things to help his teams win. He's got a championship track record. The Bills are just, like you said, the bridesmaid. They're never the bride. And that has been the story on going on how many years now? 6 years? And it's just, can they get over the hump finally that they made the change? And you want to have faith, but the Sabres are the show in town that just really showed themselves, proved themselves, and I think they have the most positive outlook looking forward.
1: I think it's definitely close, but I it's hard for me to find a comparable for Allen in that mix of, like,
0: agreed.
1: They have the guy.
0: Yep.
1: Though, like, the Bills have the trump card, and that is, it can be all you need if stuff lines up, and like that. I don't know that the Sabres, like, Dahlin is great. He is not Allen.
0: No, that's the thing. Allen wins a Super Bowl, and I think even his biggest haters will be, that's top 10 quarterback literally of all time.
1: Yeah, sure. You can't. There's no way you can't argue it, really. Like, mm-hmm. he is incredible, all-powerful, and makes your team an immediate contender no matter what. We have seen the Sabres be nothing with Dahlin on the roster. Yep. And Tage, and Tuck, and everybody they've got now.
2: All of their stars, like, quote-unquote.
1: We've never seen the Bills be bad with Allen.
0: His rookie year.
2: Right. They missed the playoffs his rookie year, but the rest of the team wasn't even really built around him at that point.
1: And I'm not even thinking about that as, like, Allen. That is baby, like, that's Josh.
0: It's baby deer. He's tripping over himself. Yeah.
1: Now we're at, you know, we've got a Titan here, and this is never going to be bad. Mm-hmm. We've seen this be bad here for the Sabres. So, like, that could be a factor that if you want to argue, you know, maybe we're jumping the gun a little bit on the Sabres here. But I mean, you guys know I've been saying this all really since they got good in December. Like, they are set up to be great for many years.
0: And that's why, for me, like, they don't have the Allen, McDavid, I guess, if you want a comparison for him.
1: Right.
0: Actually, I think that might be perfect, McKinnon. It's more the fact that, like, but they've got, like, 5 20-somethings, under 25-year-old players that almost you feel like could build him in the aggregate in terms of hockey, right?
1: Absolutely.
0: It's not apples to apples.
2: Who showed up in the playoffs for you this series? These two series.
1: The Benson Dome.
2: The children, right? Like, that's what happened.
1: Seriously, yeah.
2: And it wasn't your superstars. That's why, you know, all of this to be said, Tuck re-signing looks less and less likely just as we're going through.
1: Mm-hmm. Yep.
2: And that opens up maybe that idea for a big splash. That money can go elsewhere.
0: But that's why, like, I want the Sabres to lean into what you've built. Lean into the fact that for the first time in 20 years, realistically, the hockey world got to look at Buffalo and go, oh, that looks awesome. Mm-hmm. That looks fun as hell. And it's a young team that just everyone got behind, and we're really enjoying everything. Do what other teams around you have done. Montreal last year tastes a little playoff success, gets whooped on by Washington. What do they do? No adoption at the draft.
2: Yes.
0: They immediately go in and they're like, best defenseman on the board. We need to help our defense.
1: Exactly.
0: Go.
1: And that's where I think they are. That's exactly where the Sabres are. It's like, all right, what's our biggest problem? And that's the debate. Like, goalie, I don't know, maybe. First line center, I don't know, maybe. Like, there are places to look, mm-hmm. but there's not. It's not like we need to salvage this operation. It is we need to just, you know, one more stone in the gauntlet here, and
2: right.
1: like, we're ready to roll.
2: Yeah.
1: It's right there, and that's an exciting place for a manager to be in Yarmo. It can also be a dangerous one because you don't want to end up chasing. And that's my concern about the goalie move. Like, we were talking earlier, you're not a champion of that. My take is that you need to, if you're going to do that, if you're going to make a move at that position, you need to make sure it is a major upgrade with an elite guy, because there's no way to reliably predict what you're getting out of 85% mm-hmm. of the league's goaltenders year to year. You cannot guess it. Look at who's in the league. Look at who's in right now.
0: Dobesh
1: and Anderson and, like, Carter Hart.
0: Yeah.
1: And Wedgwood / Blackwood. Like, that was the
0: Avalanche. By the end of that, it was like,
1: whoever.
0: Yeah, it's either the same person.
1: And look at who, like, okay, what's going well for what happened to the Avalanche? They didn't know what to do with their goalies because neither one of them was playing that good. What's the difference between them and Vegas? Like, Vegas just had the same level guy that just was hot.
0: Yeah.
1: It was lucky.
2: That's
1: hot.
2: Dobesh, right?
1: And exactly. Hot. It's Dobesh versus the Lukanen Lion.
2: Yeah.
1: It's the same scenario where you're like, all right, these guys are essentially the same skill level expectation goaltender. But in this series, Dobesh won and Lion and Lukanen blew it. But guess what? Next year, you could have the same three guys.
2: Yeah.
1: And Lukanen could go in there and have the exact same postseason that Dobesh had. There's no way to predict it.
2: Mm-hmm.
1: It's the reality of the position at this point. And so to me, doing something that laterally moves you from Lukanen to, I don't know, Gustafson from Minnesota.
0: Whose contract, by the way, is much higher than Lukanen.
1: And he's coming off, whatever. Maybe that's a bad example. Give me Anderson, who's a free agent this year.
2: Mm-hmm.
1: Give me him. He's had a great playoff. I'm not expecting anything different from him than I am of any of the Sabres goalies this year.
2: Absolutely.
1: So why
2: right.
1: am I doing it? What am I gaining?
2: Yeah.
1: Nothing.
0: You can also look just at like the last couple of years. Where are the big goalies making cup runs?
1: Right.
0: Shesterkin doesn't do it with the Rangers. Ottinger routinely with Dallas. He kind of performs worse in the playoffs. Hellebuck is maybe notorious for this now.
1: Sure.
0: That's why the Olympics recently was huge for him of you know, standing on his head in the gold medal game, because up to that point it was, I mean, I know Paul talks about this a lot and I would agree, especially when you look at how the league is going now, it is more of a platoon system.
1: Yeah.
0: He's overworked, and by the time he gets to the playoffs, he's like, guys, I can't feel my legs.
1: Yeah, exactly.
0: Like, I'm going to try my best
2: and
0: here.
2: Yeah.
1: To me, the lack of having dominant goaltenders in the finals or winning cups or whatever is not as much a story about you can't win with a great goaltender that you're paying a bunch of money. It's more about there's not many of them, and most of their teams stink.
0: Most of their teams stink.
1: Winnipeg this year was terrible. New York with Shesterkin, terrible. The Islanders with Sorokin were fine, but heavily relied on him to keep them in games defensively. That's why Patrick Waugh got fired. There are great goaltenders on bad teams that get their teams to good places. If you put a great goaltender like that on a team like the Sabres, to me, that you're not going to run into an issue because you've got a good guy back there.
0: Yeah, no, and that's the thing. I don't want to downplay and like say like goalies don't matter. I think it
1: does
0: come down to, I think, a lot the team in front of them.
1: Yes.
0: You know, how good is your defensive structure? I think that has very much helped Carter Hart in Las Vegas. Like, I think, what was it in this Colorado series? Like, less than 50% of Colorado shots actually reached the net.
1: Yeah, they blocked shots.
0: I mean,
1: just maniacs.
0: Ridiculous. But I think for me also, like Owen, you said it, goalies can drag some of these bad teams to playoff spots. But I will say, goalies can keep you in a game. They can't really win you a game. You can never win a game 0-0. You've got to have teams that are able to score. And that's where I think these bad teams with good goalies run into problems of all of a sudden, yeah, the scoring went away.
1: Right.
0: Like,
1: and
0: all of a sudden now.
1: That was Swayman a little bit in Boston. Mm-hmm. And like, I get that. But also, like, what did Dobesh do in game 7 against both Buffalo and Tampa? They won
2: the
1: one
2: game.
1: Like,
2: somehow.
1: They won 1-0 in
2: somehow.
1: Game 7 overtime against the Lightning.
2: Yeah.
1: And it was like a...
2: And they shot how many times on goal?
1: Right.
2: Somehow.
1: He stopped like 20? 38 shots. Mm-hmm. And they 10. Had like 12... Or no, it was 9 shots.
0: It was
1: on
0: 9.
1: Goal.
0: It was 9 against Tampa.
1: And like, what are you... Like, that's a goalie winning a game.
0: It's a goalie winning a game. But
1: they needed to score, to your point. Like, he can't do that for them.
0: He can't do that. And that's ultimately... We got to hit a break here. 803-0550. My biggest issue, and while Sabres needed saves, Game 5, I think specifically, is the one I look to of, okay, you had that game by the throat, and you let it go. But also, if I get any points out of Tuck, Krebs, Thompson earlier in that series, Sabres are probably playing Carolina right now.
1: Exactly.
0: And that's why I do look to make the big swing, Hischier, Thomas, Robertson. Because if I add those guys to this roster, plus whoever the young guys are left, they're probably doing this all over again and maybe even in a better situation, especially with somebody like Robertson, who's a 90-plus point scorer and a 40-goal scorer year in and year out. 803-0550, the number to call. Zach Jones, Joe Cali, Owen Parker here on a beautiful Wednesday. We'll get a little bit of Bills talk in as well coming up at the top of the hour at 11 o'clock. Sal Capaccio will join the show. We did hear from Jim Leonard, the Bills' new defensive coordinator. OTAs going on yesterday, so we'll get Sal's thoughts on that. We'll keep on rolling here with a little bit of hockey talk. Vegas makes their third cup final in just their 9th year of existence, going for their second Stanley Cup title as well. Carolina and Montreal, though, they're still going. Game 4 of that series is tonight. Zach Jones, Joe Galley, Owen Parker again, right here on WGR.
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2: It's tough. I'm a little conflicted on that because I feel like he brings a lot of experience to this younger team and overall had an outstanding season. Is that piece that you got back for Jack Eichel? So that has to mean something now and moving forward. And overall, he is a guy who plays on both ends of the ice and in many different situations and sometimes even proves his value in things that don't always show up in the standard score sheet.
3: Pete Jensen, NHL.com from yesterday with myself, Derek Kramer. Derek is off today. I am joined by Owen Parker and Joe Cali. Zach Jones along with you here. And yeah, that's a thing with Tuck that as much as I'm bringing up guys like Jason Robertson, Robert Thomas, by the way, quick correction on that. Robert Thomas, 25-plus-ish goal scorer, right. 80-point guy. Robert Thomas, or Jason Robertson, is the 40-goal scorer.
4: The Robert is crossing the wires here.
3: But yeah. That thing on Tuck, I mean, that's a big part of his game. The takeaways, The block shots, defensively, how strong he is for the Sabres. I have kind of moved to the point where I think he's not going to be a Sabre long term. I just don't think he will be. That is a role, though, on this team that they would have to figure out who is going to step up to be that guy. Mm-hmm. It could be on the third or fourth line. It does not have to be a guy that's eating up big minutes. Probably shouldn't be on the penalty kill. I think that has also hurt Tuck in some ways in that second round series against Montreal, how often they were on the penalty kill.
5: Yeah.
3: But it is a role, and it has been very, very big for them over these past couple of years, let alone the fact that he was a 30-plus goal scorer much of his time in Buffalo.
5: Right.
4: Yeah, I like I said in the first segment, I don't see him being here long-term. Everything we've been talking about, everything we're starting to go into, Zach, what you just mentioned, like it's all pointing to they're going to go elsewhere, either make a big signing or they're going to have these guys step up and kind of fill Tuck's role, the lower lines, like you were saying. The money, from what we're seeing, the $11.5 million, right, what he's asking for per year, that is much better suited for someone else or at a trade, whatever. You know, like I don't think that's
5: in the cards
4: for the Sabres. I really don't. And I don't know from the way Jarmo Kekäläinen, I know we've talked about this, from the way he spoke about it in the postseason press conferences versus Benson versus Kulik versus all these young guys, how excited he was. I get it. You're in negotiations, but Owen, you've made the point. You're in negotiations with Benson technically as well.
5: Right.
4: And you're talking about him so glowingly. So I think it's the writing's kind of on the wall. It's nothing against Alex Tuck. I do not take the second series as what he will be remembered for. He is a hometown kid who played for the team, finally broke the playoff drought and contributed. They wouldn't have gotten there without him in the regular season, right?
3: Also, the Boston series.
4: The Boston series is huge for him.
3: I think it's why almost the Montreal one was so disappointing. 4 goals, 7 points in
4: you
3: 6 games.
4: More.
3: He was fantastic against Boston.
4: But I'm never going to remember him for that. But I think his time with the Sabres has come to an end. I think that's done.
5: I think that's certainly the momentum of the whole thing right now. That is without a doubt, is that it feels like people are ready for that to be the outcome. I would just caution to say this is, you mentioned it, the heat of negotiation times.
4: Mm-hmm.
5: And this is posturing and like, okay, well, yeah, I'm totally going to leave because I can make more money. I just want you to pay me more of the money. I'm not going to really leave. Like, it's a lot of that happening right now.
3: Okay, we can find a middle ground here.
5: Yeah, it's always possible.
4: Well, what would he get on the open market? What would he be drawing in, 12 or 13?
5: Probably 12.
4: 12?
5: Would be my guess.
3: 12 would be, I think, the highest.
5: Somebody would guaranteed to me, offer him $12 million.
3: Chicago. Seattle. There's a few teams there that I'm like,
4: Jason Botterill strikes again.
5: Yeah, like him playing on a line with Bedard would probably work for them.
3: Well, I think especially too, like real quick here, because we'll get to your calls in just a moment, but I think like a team like Chicago, they're running into the problem the Sabres had with Eichel, which is, oh, we have this really fun piece and everything.

0: everything else around him is awful.
1: Yes.
0: And, like, we've got to figure this out quickly.
2: Yes.
0: Because it's becoming apparent throughout the – it's not just a Buffalo thing. It is becoming apparent throughout the league. Guys that are leaving, the grass is oftentimes greener on the other side.
1: Right.
0: Marner, right now, in his first year away from Toronto, is in the Cup Final and is the heavy favorite, I think, at least just in terms of you're asking people, not necessarily the betting markets, just asking people, the heavy favorite to win the Conn Smythe.
1: Yeah.
0: This was a guy that, going into this year, had the moniker of a playoff choker.
2: Right.
0: And a big reason why Toronto couldn't advance past the second round. And immediately, he's like, no.
2: No, I'm going to be a key player for this team.
0: Right. I'm going to be a major factor here
1: to
0: us getting back. So, I mean, like, you know, Eichel started that as well. O'Reilly getting to St. Louis. Reinhardt. You know, McDavid's going to be up with this as well.
2: He and Matthews are getting coffee together places. Like, we're starting to see that.
0: I can even go to Kachuk.
2: One thing I do.
0: Calgary to Florida.
2: One thing I do want to say, we've gotten calls on this for multiple different players, Benson and Tuck being the more notable ones. Why not just sign them for a year, and then when the cap increases more, sign them long term? That's a no-fly zone.
1: You're never getting that.
2: No.
0: You're never
2: getting it. That's a gamble for the player. Like we talked about this morning, it's a gamble for the organization. It's just too much of a gamble. They're not playing with that kind of money. Like it's just ridiculous.
1: The risk there would be $70 million up for what are you going to get? $2 million more per year if you have a great year and the cap goes up?
2: Sure.
1: It's not worth
2: the risk. You get
1: injured,
2: you're
1: done. For that.
2: Yeah.
1: The odds are not good enough. That would be like taking a... You're
2: hitting on an 18. That's pretty much what it is.
1: It's not smart. Mm-hmm. So you're never going to get Tuck to agree to that unless there is some unforeseen, unbelievable circumstance that would lead him to feel that that is appropriate. But I do not ever see that being the case.
2: You as a player would never take a deal
1: I
2: like that.
1: I would never.
2: Yes, exactly.
1: Never in a million years.
0: The Tuck stuff also is just, last thing on this, it's just crazy to me because going into the playoffs, it felt like a foregone conclusion Tuck is staying.
1: Yeah.
0: Like, all the reports were the exact opposite. It was...
2: They're pretty far apart.
0: It was you know, in the season, right when Adams is fired. It's
1: they're going to work something. They're, you know, talking and
0: gone.
1: Meeting. And yeah.
0: Then is, you know, 2 months before the playoffs, you got any report on it. It's like, it probably won't happen in season, but like, it's going to get done. And then the playoffs happen, and now all of a sudden it's complete opposite.
1: And that's my point a little bit about the posturing that we might be seeing.
0: Right.
1: It's like, what do we really think is going on here? Is it closer to the middle of those two things? I think probably.
0: Probably. Let's go to the phones here. Rick is up first the segment. Rick, morning. How we doing?
3: Hey, good guys. Great conversation. You know, I think the trap that we need to avoid is paying Tuck for what he was and not what he is. And, you know, paying that kind of money at his age, I think, is heavily rolling the dice for Yarmo. I would much rather see the investment go into Benson, as well as Bo Byram. I'll tell you, Byram proved that he's a playoff performer, not only with the Sabres, but he did it with the Avalanche as well. And then, you know, Kesselring is, I think, a wild card. I mean, was he injured? Is that the reason why he didn't play as well as we thought he would? Personally, I think Greenway, I think he's like a $5 million hit against the cap. I would definitely like to see them move on from him. And then, you know, the Skinner contract, I think it's $6 million on the cap next year.
0: Yep.
3: And then it goes down to like $2 million. So, you know, they've got some breathing room, but you know, I'll tell you, it's been a long time, man. I am excited to see what Yarmo, you know, the guy rolls the dice and see what he's going to do with this roster, but we got to keep our young core together. And I just don't think it's worth sacrificing to keep Tuck around. As much as I appreciate what the guy did, he's going to get $12 million. There's no way we're going to pay that.
1: So, Rick, I wanted to ask you, you mentioned the first thing you said there was you got to be careful not to pay him for what he was versus what he is. Do you think that he is now what you saw against Montreal, or is he somewhere in between that and the Boston series? Like, I'm curious what you think of Tuck as now, as you mentioned, to point out that is different than what he has been.
3: Yeah, and I think the thing that exposed itself is his vulnerability to speed. And I think he's maybe lost a step. You know, I mean, beating Boston, we don't need Alex Tuck to beat Boston, but we definitely need more skill and speed in order to beat Montreal. So I think in the end, that's the standard that we need to be working towards. And I just don't – I mean, he's not going to get faster as he gets older, right?
1: No, that is certainly true. Yeah. He's not going to get any faster than he is. I don't know that the speed was necessarily a huge issue, just foot speed purely, but he will get slower. That is a fact. You're right about that, Rick. I don't think what we saw in Montreal is what he is now. I don't think that was a preview of the sort of age wall coming for Alex Tuch. I think he had a bad series, and that's bad, and that should impact the decision, but I don't think it needs to be like, okay, we need to operate as if this is who Alex Tuch is now.
0: Well, and Rick said this, and Rick, thanks for the call. Byram proved himself to be a playoff performer.
2: Everyone wanted him
0: against Montreal.
1: Yeah, he was terrible in Montreal.
0: He, like Tuch, great against Boston.
1: Awesome.
0: Great against Boston. He was dreadful against Montreal. Yeah,
2: people wanted to fire Byram into the sun. Also,
0: yeah.
2: So,
0: and with all that being said, I will still, because I saw Jeremy's poll from this morning, I would pay Byram over Tuch. A lot of it, though, is less of what he was and what he is now and more of what he will be.
1: Yes.
0: Yeah. That's my
2: long
0: biggest.
2: Long term, he's 30. Mm-hmm. Like that's where your problems really come in here.
0: And that's where I bring up guys like Robert Thomas, 27, 28, and also the position he plays, center.
1: Right.
0: If I can get Dage out to the wing and actually have a playmaking center with him, that's what I want. Same. I think the team got exactly what they wanted in the last two games of the season, in game 6 and 7. That's how I think they've always wanted the lineup. They wanted Dage on the wing.
1: Yep.
0: Norris and Benson finally
2: feed him
0: were healthy.
2: His chicken parm. That's all you have to do.
0: But and then Robertson. The idea of him is he's 26, 27.
1: Right. He fits
0: on
1: the timeline.
0: He fits the timeline. And ultimately, back to the Vegas conversation we had in the first hour, I think this is where the ruthless pragmatism comes in. Joe, you mentioned it. Hometown guy, kind of, Syracuse. That's always a touchy subject with some.
2: It's a couple hours away. Yeah. He's close. He was a Sabres fan.
0: He
2: drove to many Sabres games, okay?
0: Right. I'm pretty sure it's the same with Crosby. Crosby grew up 12 hours away from Montreal, but
1: he
0: rooted for the Canadiens.
1: Team. Yeah.
0: But with Tuch, though, I think that ultimately might be the problem for him is that there are Yarmo, number one, brings in none of these guys. He's not married to any of them.
1: Right.
0: Outside of Doan, because he signed Doan to his extension. Now he is sort of married to him.
2: He wanted to lock him down. He even said that, though. He was someone that pointed out right away.
0: But I think Yarmo can look around and go, you're 30. If we sign you to this long-term deal, and I think ultimately that's where the issue will come. I don't even think it's necessarily the money.
1: I think
0: it'll be the fact that he'll probably, I say probably, will want 8 years.
1: Yes.
0: And the idea of already, as Rick pointed out, too, we're paying Jeff Skinner. Mm-hmm. $6 million this year. He's not on the team. It goes down to $2 million
2: could
0: next
2: be.
0: Year,
2: he's
0: but that's still
2: out
0: a problem,
2: there.
0: Right? could be. But that, I think, becomes the issue of what does he look like at 33, 34 years old? And I may now have to lose one of Osland, Kulik, Benson, Helenius.
2: Yeah, for a guy pushing 40 down the line.
0: Yeah, and now all of a sudden, yes, the cap is going up, but so are other guys' contracts. Other guys that are coming up are going to be making more because the cap goes up. You still are ultimately going to have issues holding on to everybody. That is still going to be the case. Byram is going to get paid next year, we imagine, right? We'll see if they get it done.
1: Yeah, but if you can avoid causing that problem for yourself for what will be a 33, 34-year-old player and instead have it where you're now choosing between two guys instead of having to jettison a guy just because you've got the deal on your books.
0: Right.
1: That's a very different situation where if you're dealing with, we got to decide whether we're going to pay Robert Thomas another deal or, Helenius a big first deal. That's a very different problem than, we've got this Tuch contract on our books. Nobody's going to take it off of us. We can't really do anything with it. And now we're going to lose Helenius because we can't do anything.
0: Mm-hmm. And the way I look at it too, it's dead weight. And the way I look at it, and maybe this is not fair to Tuch because he could age brilliantly.
1: Sure.
0: I think more likely than not, though, you'd get to 34, 35.
1: And you got problems.
0: And we'd show up to, they're going to lose one of these young guys, and Tuch is now scoring maybe 20 goals.
1: Yeah. Mm-hmm.
0: And maybe the speed did become a factor with him, where, of course, he gets older. He's going to lose a step. Now you've got a real big problem.
2: Well, it's still the whole conversation of you need to react. You can't react. You have to be proactive about it. And leaving that up to chance, you're waiting to be reactive about that situation.
0: And then my favorite thing in hockey, I say facetiously, no move clauses.
1: Yeah.
0: You're telling me Tuch won't have a full move?
1: Exactly.
0: And I'm not. No offense to him, right? It's I want to control where I can wind up. But cool. Now if that contract becomes bad, you got to eat that.
1: That's one where you all right, you want the no move, then you got to give us $1.5 million a year back.
0: Right.
1: Sorry, but you're old and we might need to move you. And if you want that security to not do it, then the contract needs to be smaller.
0: Yep.
2: And for anyone mentioning, 27 and 28, that's still going to be pushing that age. Those 3 years make a huge difference.
1: Oh, it's huge.
2: It's not the same conversation.
1: No.
0: it's the Sabres window now and maybe a few years going forward
2: yes.
0: where Tuck in 3 years might legitimately be. He could be. I'm not saying he definitely will
2: right.
0: be, but could become an anchor for them.
2: Data points show once you push past a certain age, things decline. That's what we're going off of here.
0: Analytics. Point two. 803-05.

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6: Wrapping up hour number one here. Derek Kramer off for the day. Zach Jones joined by Owen Parker, Joe Calley. You guys having to stay here a little bit longer after an early morning. Thank you.
7: I know. Yeah, how thanks, are we Derek. Ever going to survive?
6: I know. I mean, lunch has now been pushed back.
7: I'm cranky now.
8: My circadian rhythm is in shambles.
7: Needed the nap. You were supposed to be asleep by now.
8: Yeah. No, the naps have stopped since the Sabres stopped playing because I'm not.
7: Oh, yeah. We're able to get to bed at 9 o'clock. Yeah.
6: I could never be, because I used to do the mornings when it was Howard and Jeremy. I could never do naps. I had to go through when I was out usually about 9.
7: Yeah.
6: But I went straight through the day.
8: See, I'm okay with that. The Sabres games, it was like 11:30 midnight.
6: Yeah, that's a tougher spot.
8: 4 hours of sleep. And I was we need something here to keep us through.
7: We can't abide by that.
8: But I was loving every moment of that. It was just awesome. It was chaotic in the best way possible.
7: Yeah, it felt really fast because it was like I'm either awake at the show or awake at the game.
8: And then
7: otherwise, I'm asleep. Yeah. That's pretty much it, because I was, covering the games or watching the games if they're away, and then coming in here to talk about the games, and then
6: trying to get a quick shut eye,
7: going to bed for 4 hour and
8: I'm
7: four
8: sure
7: hour segments.
8: You two could relate to this. My fiance was like, I hate to see him lose, but I'm happy for the sake of.
6: I'm in the middle
8: you're
6: of a
8: back.
6: Move. Some personal life stuff. I'm in the middle of a move. Me and my girlfriend are moving to a new apartment, and it all coincided as the Sabres playoffs were starting. We have to get out of the old apartment.
7: Yeah.
6: And it's I have felt awful. Just flat out. I have felt so bad.
7: It's hard.
6: When she's like, "Can you help out?" And I'm like, "Kinda." not until late tonight, and I know we had to take stuff over. I have felt terrible. Yeah, Joe.
8: Thunder.
6: Same thing. The playoffs ended, and I got two texts from my girlfriend. Oh no, that sucks.
8: Happy to
7: come help me tomorrow.
6: are you busy this weekend? Mm-hmm. And so that's how it's been. But
8: I sent one text and it was, "It's good to be back."
6: It's good to be back. I've had to catch up on TV shows too. I mean, it's been a blast, but because we haven't dealt with it. I mean, this is the first time in my career that the Sabres were a real serious threat.
8: First time in our
6: season.
8: Lives, pretty much.
6: Yeah, pretty much.
8: Viewing
6: yeah.
8: lifetime.
7: Being sentient enough to care.
8: Yes.
6: Also,
8: sentient beings.
6: Also, real positive here. It made the Bills offseason fly by. Oh,
8: look at all this fresh Bills coverage we have.
6: I know. And for more on the Bills, take a quick time out here. Sal Capaccio will join the show next. Zach Jones, Joe Calley, Owen Parker, here on a Wednesday edition, the Northtown Automotive Extra Point Show on WGR.
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0: interesting thing. Jim Leonard spoke with you guys yesterday. What were your big – he talked for over 20 minutes. What were some of your big takeaways with Leonard?
1: Well, I think there's a couple of things before the content. I think just kind of the way Jim Leonard is in front of a room, right? You go through these coaches through the years, whether it's head coaches, coordinators, you know, even position coaches to a degree. But, you know, they all have their own personalities. They all have their own way to communicate with the room. Jim Leonard comes into the league as an undrafted free agent, fights his way to make the team. And he was always a, I'm not going to say incredible, fiery personality, but this is a guy that's super competitive. You know that. You know, he's all about business and football, but he's so calm and collective in front of the room, right? And when he talks, he has this quiet confidence. He's really smart. I think he's a really smart football guy. And even his players, I think one of them, they said he's a geek a little bit, but he's super serious. Like when you talk football, he's all about football. And I think they love that about him. Look in his eye and they know that he's serious. He knows what he's doing. He's very intentional. And then when he talks to us, and look, it's May, right? I think it's going to be different in August in training camp. And through the season, it's going to be a little bit different here. You talk about maybe the intensity. It might not be there right now in that regard. But he, I think, was really calm and collective. And he understands, you know, what we're asking and wants to give us, you know, as good of an answer as he possibly can without giving away, you know, details. And I appreciated that about him yesterday. And I think that that's going to be really kind of fun. Matt Bova and I just did a podcast, and Matt had a really interesting way of comparing it. He said he's somewhere between Leslie Frazier and Bobby Babich, if that makes sense.
0: I see. And in terms of the media, I enjoyed listening to both of them, both Bobby Babich and Leslie Frazier. Sal, me and you have talked about it off air about we really enjoyed Bobby Babich's press conferences.
1: Yeah.
0: Leonard was up there for me, and like I was maybe halfway through it, and I'm like, this sounds like a guy that was an interim head coach in college, and that a program like Wisconsin would trust him enough. It does not sound like a guy that is a first time NFL defensive coordinator. He really doesn't. He's very professional. And Sal, I really like too that he was just open and honest about how, you know, the finished product is probably not going to be week one, year one. Like, they're going to have to build this out. And I think also too, just being open and honest about they needed better depth, specifically cornerback.
1: Yeah, so I also think I liked he was open and honest about the fact that he said he kind of, you know, took a step back from a coaching like title standpoint because he felt maybe he kind of skipped a couple spots along the way, right? And he wanted to make sure he got, you know, to do everything he needed to do to be a defensive coordinator again when he got a chance. And of course, he's been the college route. He's an interim head coach, a defensive coordinator in college, position coach in the NFL. And people could say, well, that's a step back and, you know, career wise. And for him, it was intentional, so to speak, which is he wanted to make sure that he kind of got all the things he needed to be back put in this position. So you're right. I like the openness. I like the awareness and the honesty about it. And then the thing that he said that got, you know, a lot of reaction from people was him saying, hey, this isn't going to be, we have to be realistic about the players we have as we try to build this out. And Tim Graham had asked him a question about, you know, did you through the years kind of think about when I become a defensive coordinator again, what I would do, what it's going to look like? And he said, of course. And guys, we all know that. I mean, in our own lives, right? If you're not the person in charge, you're always thinking about, well, if I was ever in charge, I would do this or I would do that, right? It happens. It's natural for life. So he said that, and now he is in charge. And then he said, but now he's in charge and, you know, he has a vision for what he wants it to look like. And let's be realistic, that can't necessarily happen right away, right now. And he's going to have to do his best to adapt and be flexible to get to where it needs to be this year as they go through this process. And I think, guys, that was taken by fans. And I don't blame fans for thinking this way, which is, oh, man, it's kind of like deflating. Like, oh, you're telling me the defense is going to take a step back or it's not going to be as good. But I just want to assure everybody, like Jim Leonard's here to win. And he's not looking at it like, it's going to take a couple years. Who cares if we win? That's not the case. He is here to win. He knows that. Like he's a defensive coordinator in the NFL with a team that has Josh Allen that's expected to contend for the Super Bowl. Like that's not an option. So he's going to do everything he can with every player he has. And some are going to fit perfectly and some aren't going to fit so perfectly, but he's going to do what he has to do with that defense to make it fit perfectly for how he needs to run his defense.
2: So as you're breaking all that down about how sort of differently Leonard thinks about the game and approaches it, how maybe he sounds different, I think maybe it's just because I'm overloaded with all the 4i, what's the new defense going to look like schematically stuff. But I'm really interested in the difference in the sort of person.

0: personality of the organization as a whole. I think we've heard so much about Brady being a very, very different sort of head coach vibe. And I'm getting an impression here from you that Leonard appears to be a very different thinker in terms of a defensive coordinator. And I'm just curious whether you've seen any sort of tangible differences in how maybe the coaches or players even are approaching things already through just, you know, a few weeks of some off-field stuff and a couple of OTA sessions. What kind of differences have you seen maybe in that sort of department from this new staff?
1: You know, what's interesting is I know that all staffs do this, guys, and I know they do this every year. But, like, we've been on the field and have seen them do these, like, really interesting competitions. And, like, for example, yesterday was they had these really big circles, like big hula hoops, let's just say, right? But they were really larger than what you would actually have with a hula hoop. You put it on the field, and they had, like, the offensive lineman against the defensive lineman. And it reminded me of, like, a grade school competition where one person goes and has to go around the circle, and then as soon as they're done, the next person goes. And we get through five people, and whoever wins, wins. They did that yesterday, right? And it wasn't even necessarily going to a straight circle. There was one where it was like more of an oval. You have to go all the way down and all the way back. It's like sprints, down and back, and whoever wins. And the competition part of it, they're always making competition. And again, not saying that's new. I know that all staffs have. I mean, Sean McDermott did when he was there. Rex Ryan. Everybody does that. But you could feel the energy and you can feel the intensity when even we were just watching that and how important it was for those guys. And I think that that's something that each of these younger, vibrant, energetic coaches are bringing. Certainly, I think Joe Brady brings a type of vibe and a type of personality that is different than Sean McDermott. It just is, right? We all know that. Sean was definitely more of the stoic, you know, very much about business. And yes, you're going to have fun. We're going to celebrate those things. And we're going to be competitive and all those things he just talked about. But Joe Brady is like, you know, popping the air out of a balloon and breathing and saying, let's go, and filling it back up and popping it again, right? And all those, and the way that you want to kind of approach your daily tasks and how you approach people just feels different in that regard. I think that Jim Leonard, a little bit somewhere in between those two. Jim, I think, is much more of he's a thinking kind of guy. He's a thinking kind of coach. He even said he doesn't talk a lot in meetings. He doesn't want to. He wants his players to talk. When he speaks, they're going to know like what he's about and what he means. He wants to listen to them and what their ideas are and walk through that with them. And I just find it really a good kind of contrast between the two. Now, really, Joe Brady's the head coach, right? But he's running the offense, and Jim Leonard's running the defense. So I think you have a pretty interesting dynamic between those two.
2: Sal Capaccio on the Western Hotline. Sal, just a quick question. There's a couple quotes I saw from Leonard just speaking on some of the defensive players. He says, I think Ed Oliver is going to be really disruptive in this defense. He speaks about Dorian Williams. Do you have a big takeaway? Any players he seemed to really, I guess, through his speech, gravitate towards or anything like that?
1: Well, not necessarily unprompted, right? It was mostly about questions we asked, but mm-hmm. You know, you can kind of glean a little bit of what he feels about players. And listen, guys, we all know the way this works. Coaches are going to talk, you know, pretty glowingly about most players this time of year. It doesn't matter, right? Or whenever. They're not going to go there and start throwing them under the bus. Yeah, this guy doesn't fit. We don't know what we're going to do with him. They're not going to say that. But I think that when they do answer questions, you can get a little bit more of kind of a sense of what they really feel about them. Now, when Jim Leonard took the job, up until the last few weeks, he's talked a lot about Cole Bishop in this regard, right? How much he's really excited about Cole Bishop. Well, listen, we haven't seen Cole Bishop on the field for the 2 weeks we've been out there. Attendance yesterday, there was probably about 10 guys or so that weren't out there. Cole Bishop was one of them. Yesterday, we asked specifically, you heard about Ed Oliver. Now, he wasn't practicing yesterday, but that was a question that was asked. And what he said was, Ed's going to have a little more freedom to do some of the things that really make him special. And I'm interested in seeing that. What does that look like with Ed Oliver? Maybe not keeping him inside of a box, so to speak, and saying, just go do what you do, be disruptive. And, you know, we'll take care of it. If you get beat on a play, we'll have somebody backing that up. Don't worry about that. Right. I think that's really interesting. I thought the way he talked about Caleb Elarms-Orr, the linebacker, the rookie linebacker, was super interesting because he was asked about that competition. He was asked about Dorian Williams. We haven't seen Dorian Williams out there. Dorian Williams, though, he also spoke very glowingly about him. I just think that position, guys, next to Terrell Bernard, is a true open competition that we're going to be monitoring a lot during training camp. I think left guard's a competition, but to me, that's Alec Anderson's job to lose. That's the way I read it. I think linebacker next to Terrell Bernard is truly, now you're going to see Dorian Williams probably line up there and take the first rep because he's the four-year veteran. I get that. But I think that's a true competition. I love how he spoke about KEO, Caleb Elarmzor.
3: And Sal, I mean, that's a player, I mean, as somebody along with Derek and Nate Geary when we were covering the draft, Elarmzor, Skylar Bell, like it was around that period where I think for a lot of fans, the draft really turned around. And if you were following Chris Trapasso and his draft write-ups, Elarmzor, like the whole feeling there was he might be a second-round pick kind of value. And now for already to be hearing the coaches talk so glowingly about him, I think is a huge positive. I did want to move away a little bit from what Leonard had to talk about and what we saw on the field yesterday. Sal, you've been talking a lot. Michael Hoyt, when he's been working off the side with his injuries, there's some pretty good signs there, right? You know, the explosive drills he's been doing. But I saw this yesterday from Carl Jones of Channel 4. Josh Palmer was working on the side with trainers. And it's just, you know, I think for as positive as I feel on the offseason for the Bills, I've really come around to it. Some of these free agent contracts they've handed out to receivers, I think have been a real anchor for them. And Palmer, somebody, it's been injuries for him, but he never really got off the ground. And I think already for Bills fans, not a great sign.
1: No, and that's 2 weeks in a row, by the way.
3: Okay,
1: he was also off to the side working with trainers last week when we were out there. And he's dealing with something, and it's May, right? They're not going to put anybody in a position now if there's anything bothering them to go out there and further aggravate it, right? I mean, it's just not worth it. You're not going to do that right now. So Josh Palmer, he would do, you know, some individual work, and then we would see him off to the side working with trainers and along with Michael Hoyt, Joe Andreessen, off to the side as well. So let's just talk about Palmer, though. You brought him up. If the Bills were to move on from Josh Palmer, they would still have to be on the hook for $9.4 million, which isn't ideal. They could clear $2.3 million in cap space, but they'd be on the hook for $9.4 million. So I don't know if that's something they want to do, but on the field, I still think they believe Josh Palmer can really help this offense, but you can't help what your best ability, your availability. You can't help if you're not available. And last year, he dealt with a lot of injuries. And now already starting this year in OTAs, you know, credit to him, he's out there, but he's dealing with something, and we'll see if he can get on the field sometime before, you know, mandatory minicamp or what that looks like once mandatory minicamp happens. And then you're dealing with a little bit more of a crowded room, I think. Yeah. We know DJ Moore, Khalil Shakir, and Keon Coleman are here, and, you know, they're going to be guys on the team, and we all know that Keon has, you know, different issues where through the year, can he do everything right? But yeah, he's on the team and he's going to play. And of course, Skylar Bell is going to make the team and he's going to play. That's four. Josh Palmer would slot as a number five, but you do have Tyrell Shavers who's come off the injury. You have Trent Sherfield, who is kind of the Tyrell Shavers insurance and replacement, I think, if he can't go. And I think they'd like to have a guy like that. That's not Josh Palmer's role, right? And then you have Mecole Hardman, who's, you know, a guy who's got speed. He's working as a return man. Can you get him on the field to give him a little bit of run? So it's going to be interesting to see where Josh Palmer falls into all this. And I agree with you, not great for him to be off to the side. But again, that this is May, and anybody right. dealing with anything is going to be, you know, not out there right now doing everything that they could do.
3: Right, absolutely. By the way, Mecole Hardman wearing number one for the Bills. In terms of number analytics, he's making the roster. He's going to play a role. Again, just based off of numbers, that's where he's at. Sal, last thing for me here. We haven't really gotten to talk about the schedule for the Bills because with the Sabres going on, and then you took a little bit of vacation, and then the playoffs were going on, and so that kind of got lost in the weeds a little bit here. I'm starting to go through more stuff with the Bills now as we start to, you know, transition away from the Sabres. Sal, I've been really on that. I don't know how many takeaways we'll be able to have with this coaching staff, even with this team, until January, because the floor is so high when Josh Allen's your quarterback. Boy, the schedule makers are going to put that to the test with these first five games. At Houston, home against Detroit, home against the Chargers, home against New England, and at the Rams. I mean, if you walk out of that 4-1, I feel like most people are going to be like, Super Bowl.
1: Yeah, I think so too. We're gonna know a lot about this team, find out a lot about this team in the first month of the season, and then, you know, the fifth week against the Rams too. You can include that, but I mean, they have a gauntlet of a schedule, and you go to Houston to start, and we know what that has been like for the Bills, and that's not, you know, something that it's not going to be a pushover opponent for sure. That's a team that went to the AFC Championship game last year. Then you come home on, you know, a very short rest to open the season against Detroit Lions, who had a down year last year. They're favored to win the North this year. I just looked at the odds this morning. They're favored to win the North, the NFC North. the Chargers with Mike McDaniel now running their offense and what he could mean to them. You have the defending AFC champions in your own division, the New England Patriots, and then, of course, the Rams and Matt Stafford. We know what they've been, right? I mean, all of these games, if you're 4-1, I think Bills fans would take 3-2 right now, right?
3: I think so, too.
1: You'd probably take 3-2 and say, look, if you come out of this at 3-2, I think you're feeling pretty good, because then you go to the Raiders. You expect you should win that game. You go to the break. Is 4-2 at the break a good record for the Bills? I think it might be.
3: I would take
1: considering
3: it.
1: After that, you have 2 weeks to get ready for Baltimore. You get Minnesota on a Monday night. You get the Jets and the Dolphins back to back. Like, if you come out of this 4-2, I think at worst you're looking at 7-3 after 10 games.
3: Agreed. And that's why I was saying, like, I mean, if they're, you know, 4-1 out of that initial run, if they only have one loss going into the bye, Sal, like, I think that's why a lot of people would start to, you know, even nationally start to, you know, look around and go, is this the year? Because you see all of a sudden a soft underbelly opens up. Vikings, we'll see what they're at with quarterback as well. Like, that might be a team that's taking a step back. The Jets and Miami, bad. It's just, man, to start the schedule off like it was, I looked at that and I went, ooh, no, we might be able to say some things about this team. And, again, on the negative side of things, if they're 2-3 or what have you, I mean, that could be a really rough go. But I might even say this, because of how bad they've been in Houston, if they just win that game, I might be like, nope, they're fine. We're going to be just fine. They won in Houston. We're all good. But, Sal, before we let you go here, what's next for the Bills? Do we have another week here of OTAs where we'll have a media day, or are we starting to wrap this up a little bit?
1: No media the rest of this week. It's generally been on Tuesdays. We'll get the full schedule again. The Bills, you know, will send that out to us, and we'll get that. You know, I'm guessing next Tuesday we'll be back out there for the media day. That I don't think that's been confirmed necessarily. And then let me just look at the schedule here. I believe the week after that would be mandatory minicamp week. So, really, you only got one more of these OTAs, and then you got mandatory minicamp around the corner, and that's when guys have to be there. Yesterday, quite a few guys missing, no James Cook. And again, it's May, it's voluntary, and just because a guy isn't there on one day doesn't mean he's not there like today or tomorrow when they're doing some work right on the field. So I just want to give the picture to that and let everybody know. But James Cook, no Greg Rousseau, Bradley Chubb, I said Cole Bishop, Ed Oliver. Ed Oliver came out in street clothes later, so did Spencer Brown. Deion Dawkins wasn't there. There's been some guys missing, but that can't happen in a couple weeks when they have mandatory minicamp. And then they'll go for a few days and we'll be out there for all of that. And then it's what they call the dead period between the end of mandatory minicamp and training camp through June and the end of July.
3: And with that, we'll have the World Cup, so we'll all still have sports going on, so that'll be nice. All right, Sal, let's get out of here and enjoy the rest of this beautiful day. Thanks for jumping on.
1: All right, guys, you too. Thank you.
3: Sal Capaccio there on the Wester Hotline. That really is quietly going to, like, save most of us.
2: The World Cup?
3: Is the World Cup in June and July, by the way, because I heard you guys talking about Joey Chestnut, July 4th hot dog eating contest. Yeah, we're going to have a round of 16 World Cup games. I'm not touching that heinous program that is put forward to us every year. I won't even touch it. I'm gonna feel like a free man.
2: You're not a big July 4th hot dog eating contest guy? I never have been.
0: When did we start caring about it?
3: The hot dog eating contest?
0: Yeah, when did
2: I don't think I ever did. I think I watched the highlights. I don't think I've ever watched it actually on TV.
0: I've never met anybody that gave even a little bit of a care about it.
3: And yet they show those crowds. It's bumping in Coney Island.
0: For sure.
3: The one positive there is the guy that introduces everybody, a poet. Everyone's nickname is the coolest thing you've ever heard.
0: That's true.
2: What's Chestnut's nickname?
3: Oh, I can't even remember. Give me one moment. Because usually,
0: I mean, is it not Joey Chestnut? Is his name not Joe? His name is
2: There's a nickname that's like unbelievably crazy.
0: Oh, great.
3: Give me one minute.
0: My favorite guy at those is actually not any of the guys that eat. I like the guy that chugs. Badlands Chugs.
2: Yeah. Yes.
0: He goes hard.
2: Badlands Chugs.
3: AI is telling me Joey Chestnut's nickname is Jaws, which
2: fits.
3: I don't think that's it.
0: Fine.
2: AI.
0: Loser nickname, in my
3: loser
0: opinion. I don't care about that even a little.
3: But
0: I will care about the World Cup.
3: We are going to have that. It's just going to be like a nice, like, it's just warm embrace. We're like, oh, you thought you had to watch that? No. Argentina and the Netherlands are up in like 20 minutes.
2: Sounds good. The Glizzy Gladiator.
0: That's terrible. That's just something somebody said on Instagram one time.
3: Yeah.
2: Yes. I saw that in an article attached to him because he's on parole now.
0: The worst.
3: There is an epidemic of sports nicknames in North America, specifically. There is an epidemic that needs to be adjusted.
2: With the death of boxing, pretty much, I'm going to go ahead and say that because the sport is nowhere near what it was
3: in
2: its heyday. You don't have the nicknames anymore that you would get. Like, the King of Sting, right? Like,
3: yeah.
2: I mean, Mike Tyson. Like, I don't remember Mike Tyson's nickname. I'm not gonna lie to you. That might be but
3: boxing was very famous. MMA, fighting sports, very famous, especially in America.
2: Iron Mike, that's what it was.
0: Nickname, by the
3: way. Chuck Liddell was the Iceman.
0: I wanted
3: Ice
0: to
3: Man.
0: Give you time to think of it.
2: I appreciate
0: but I just
2: it.
0: Sat I, here and watched you not,
3: not get
0: believe
3: it.
0: You
3: no.
0: didn't know Iron Mike Tyson.
2: See, I do know Iron Mike Tyson. I was thinking of Mike blank, because it's always like the middle.
0: Right.
2: You know what I mean? Yeah. Like, I was trying to put something there and it just wasn't working. But like the Rocky movies make so much fun of that. The Italian Stallion, Apollo Creed has 18 nicknames just like Muhammad Ali.
3: That's right. Yeah.
2: Like, you know, like you don't have that anymore. You
3: But we are in a total epidemic in American sports with nicknames. You go on any sports reference page, you haven't heard of most of them. And the ones you have heard of, you're like, yeah, I saw it on Twitter and I was just as angry when I saw it then as I am now.
0: Yeah, nicknames in general stink now.
2: Like, we're getting Whale McCarr getting brought up, right? Like,
3: that one.
0: See, but that's good.
3: That
2: Colton Chaos is good.
3: Colton Chaos is good,
2: and that's on the page now.
0: Yeah,
3: that's sure. right. But like, I because we're talking about World Cup, but like, I go to soccer. Mo Salah is leaving Liverpool, the Egyptian King. Hell yeah!
0: Yeah, that's cool.
3: That works for me.
2: The Egyptian King.
3: Like, that is good.
0: Yeah, no, there's, and I mean, like, there are old school nicknames. That my favorite nickname ever is Danny Gare, Ticket.
3: Take it. That, like, that works.
0: Unbelievable. Mm-hmm. Like, that's so good for him.
3: I think Peyton Manning was good too. The Sheriff.
0: Sure.
3: Or
0: great.
3: Just Sheriff. But like, that was good.
2: The Black Mamba. We're forgetting about
3: Kobe Bryant.
2: Yes. Like, come on.
3: Yes.
0: There's a lot of
3: come
0: good
3: on.
0: Ones, but recently it feels like everyone's trying to have one and it's just too much.
3: I feel like the downturn started with Tom Brady TB12.
2: That was, yeah.
0: Well, that,
2: what are we doing here? I mean, that's not even a nickname.
0: That's a whole other conversation.
3: That's a whole
0: the name
3: other,
0: and the numbers thing is.
3: But I feel like that was the start of it.
2: Deflatriate. I don't know.
0: The
2: Deflatriate.
0: Amount of teammates I had with like JK88 in their bios made me. I hate it.
3: I could see it in your face. You're just like, that. No, it's a dark
0: Shut
3: subject
0: up,
3: for
0: dude.
3: You.
0: JK88. Put that on your stick if you need to put it somewhere. Like, don't Instagram bio JK88.
3: Yeah, that's terrible.
2: Come on, man.
3: But we will not have to watch the atrocity that is the hot dog eating contest. I think I want to look this up when it first started getting big, because I think there will be a correlation of like the downturn of humanity. I think when like that got
2: King
3: it was
2: James,
3: like, oh, the world got worse.
2: King James ruined it.
3: Because he gave that to himself, didn't he? Yeah.
2: Calling yourself King James, that's where we started teetering on the edge of no return.
0: Getting into a bad place.
2: Now. The Great Bambino.
3: Great Bambino, yep. There's a few of them out there. Michael Phelps, Baltimore Bullet.
2: Mm-hmm.
3: That works.
2: Shohei the... No, okay. I can't do it. I was going to say the Gambler.
3: The Gambler.
2: Or that's what I call Calvin Ridley, because he actually got busted for
0: yes,
2: that.
0: That's
3: he
0: true.
3: Did get
2: Calvin
3: busted
2: Calvin the
3: that,
2: Gambler yeah. Ridley. Like, we need more of that. We need more of that.
0: Sure. I don't disagree.
2: Tage TNT. TNT's not
0: TNT's
2: bad.
0: TNT's good.
3: TNT's fine. A lot of them
2: Benny?
3: Got quick.
2: Benny's Benny? Just Benny, though.
0: See,
2: the Rat King. That's awesome.
3: Rat King works.
0: That's good. But, like, how is too many? They're not all earned.
3: Most of them are not earned. Most of them are not earned.
0: Get a grip, people.
3: 803-0550, the number to call. We'll touch a little bit on the Bills here. I do want to dive into those first five games and I think what they could mean for the Bills and sort of the perception for them going into this year, where it's a new defensive coordinator, new head coach, but the QB is still the same and he is still as good as ever. Zach Jones, Joe Calley, Owen Parker. This is WGR.

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1: Sneaky Joe DiBiase here. 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

0: I want it to be, and it might not totally get there in year one. We have to be real as far as who we have, what their skill sets are, and I have to be flexible as well as them. And that's where that overload philosophy was. Like, let's push a lot of stuff at them and really stress them out mentally and schematically what we think we're going to be able to do, and then just start to dial it in as we get closer to week one.
1: Bills first-year defensive coordinator Jim Leonard yesterday with the media, and that was a quote we were talking about with Sal in the last segment about how, well, year one may not be all put together, which is, it's one of those things where, like, yeah, obviously, but you very rarely will hear coaches ever talk like that, ever. Yeah. And that's why, for me, it was a little bit of a breath of fresh air.
2: You like the candidness.
1: I was even saying that with Sal. Like, I like that he was open and honest, the fact that, number one, he thought he sort of had to take a step back, right? I mean, he's a coach for a single year at Wisconsin, and then becomes a DC there for, I think, 4 or 5 years.
3: Yeah.
1: You know, something like that. You know, took a little bit of a step back, reevaluate everything, jump back in here. Okay, let's look at the roster. What do we have? We're clearly not a finished painting here, but we have Josh Allen, a quarterback. And that's the funny thing, too. We didn't get to really jump into it with Sal, but I do want to talk about the schedule here for the Bills, because I mentioned it there at the end with them. But, like, the defense doesn't have to be record-breaking. It doesn't have to be a top-five unit.
3: No.
1: It just has to be pretty solid. I was listening to Joe Marino earlier this morning, and he had mentioned a comment that Jeremy had mentioned, which is, like, just be normal bad.
3: Yeah.
1: Like, no one's asking you to reinvent the wheel, all of a sudden become, you know, because I know one of his, of the tree he comes from, Rex Ryan is sort of the pinnacle of that. He comes from that group. No one's asking to be the AFC Championship Jets defenses. No one's asking for that. No. Most people just want it to be where Bo Nix is not carving you up. Skylar Thompson doesn't look very good against you in a playoff game.
2: And has the Bills defense, like you said, ever really been complete? Like he's talking about this finalized painted picture?
1: Well,
2: no.
1: I mean, based on their thought
3: it has been, and it hasn't performed.
1: Based on their drafting, it will tell you most years they end going, well,
3: maybe not. Right.
2: That's more so what I was saying.
3: Exactly.
2: They think it might be, but from us looking at the team, no.
3: Clearly there's issues. Yeah, exactly. And that, I did find it refreshing as well. I'm interested to see how the unit handles. It sounds like he's doing the, like, drink through a fire hose and figure it out. And, like, that is going to be interesting. I think you saw last year, I think that exact quote, actually, drinking through a fire hose, was what Ben Johnson used to describe what Caleb Williams was doing in his offense.
1: That's exactly what it was. And, well, his whole thing when he first got there was, I'm going to throw everything at him. He might suck in camp.
3: Exactly.
1: But we're throwing everything at him.
3: Is that not exactly what we're hearing from Leonard right now?
1: Right.
3: It's the same concept. And what happened with, like, that got better and better and better for Chicago.
1: Oh, yeah.
3: Did it not?
1: Williams is erratic, but by the end of the season, it was, but he's one of the most fun quarterbacks to watch play.
3: Right, and it was like, okay, this guy, whoa. Like, this got good. And if they could get to that place where, all right, we're going to drink through the fire hose, and we might blow it against, as to your point, a bunch of good teams to start. But if we can sneak in and find our stride at some point, and then we've got an unpredictable defense that is now in a place where we can do more with it as we go, and it can kind of evolve. That might be where you get to. You're not getting diced up by Bo Nix, because none of the coaches have ever seen what this defense is doing when it's operating at full power and when these players understand it better and better every week.
1: Mm-hmm.
3: What we saw the last 5 years with the McDermott defense in the playoffs was, all right, we know what this looks like.
2: We've read this book
3: before. Everybody else knows what this looks like. And we're just going to see if we can make it work again. And that is very much not where we are with the Bills right now. We are in, whoa, what is this going to be?
1: Like,
3: Leonard has no idea what this is going to be.
1: Which is kind of scary, but fun in the same way.
3: To me, that can be a very exciting, enticing thing. And you can connect it back to the Sabres in some ways of, like, the river hockey.
1: Yeah.
3: Teams don't play like the Sabres played this year. And the Sabres certainly didn't play like the Sabres played in the past. Maybe under Granato they did.
1: Even to start this year.
2: Well, that was true river hockey. There was a little, you know, that was different.
3: But that, like, the point is they were learning how to play a new way that was fresh for everybody, themselves and the opposition.
1: Mm-hmm.
3: And that can be a major benefit at times.
2: Yeah, absolutely. I'm so excited. It's added such a juice to the offseason. Not only the Sabres being good, but also, it felt like every season it was, okay, we're going to do the same thing, Same core players. Oh, Jordan Poyer's back. Look at this. Trey White's back.
1: Mm-hmm. Oh, and then, that, yeah, that, that

0: became toxic. I think,
1: and then
0: also
1: we'll go out,
0: extent.
1: We'll get bounced in the divisional round again. Like that's what it ended up being. And now you finally have a, you know, in all respect to Sean McDermott, this isn't me slamming him. I think he did a lot of good for this team in the city, but it's nice to be going in a fresh direction. And whether that be, you can argue Joe Brady's really not all that fresh. I think the defense is really what's been the most stale out of anything on this team in the last few years.
0: Right. It's a mystery box. You have no idea what you're going to get.
1: Yeah.
0: There are some young players I'm very excited about, like Cole Bishop. Sal was talking about him. They haven't seen him over the last 2 weeks. But Bishop, his ascension sort of overnight last year was really exciting. Deion Walker and what they're going to maybe do with him. And then, you know, we were talking about injuries with Josh Palmer, but Ed Oliver.
2: Yeah.
0: The last 2 years, we kind of haven't really gotten to see too much. You know, he comes on late in 24. 25, he's basically out. Now 26, all right, what do we have here? Michael Hoyt, same thing. Like, all right, you were great for seven quarters when we got here.
2: He looked good for a few games to start last season before that bicep injury, if I'm remembering correctly.
1: Oliver?
2: Like, he was making some plays.
0: I still stand by it. I think Oliver's the reason they beat Baltimore.
1: 100%.
0: Yeah. Like, Allen, of course, has to make plays. Keon has to get the
2: touchdown. He started.
0: Oliver on defense is, like, the reason they're even able to make that comeback.
1: Finally, the conversation of he's earned his money. He officially, you can look at it and be like, okay, you might not be overpaying this guy. He finally earned that extension, but I don't know.
2: Then the bicep goes.
1: The bicep goes. Then
2: water again.
1: Oh, and that's the thing. You get Michael Hoyt when the bicep goes. They come back from their suspension. Oh, look at this.
0: Hoyt's maybe fixed the defense.
1: Snap. And there goes the Achilles. And it's just like you could not get around it. You couldn't get around it. So hopefully, you know, Oliver can bounce back and they could be better. It's just so exciting. Like, the Sabres were so exciting. This is exciting to kind of get into this because it's going to be very different.
2: It's different. Well,
0: and I wonder, too, like, it's different, but like, let's say, for argument's sake, the Sabres are the exact same. Nothing changes. It's the same old that we've dealt with the last few years. So by February, we're all on to the draft. And we're not talking about the Sabres.
1: Well, this is stale by that point.
0: Right. Like, how quickly did it become Joe Brady's here? Yay.
2: Oh, God.
0: What's Leonard going to be? We have no idea. Like, I think that's almost hurt the Bills in a way as well. Like I was mentioning, I think if the Sabres won this year, it hurts the Bills. I think them also being as bad as they were for the last couple of years has hurt the Bills in terms of the fan perception.
1: The magnifying glass is on the anthill at that point.
0: Because, there was a certain point. Like, it wasn't just that the Sabres were bad for so long. It was that they didn't do anything. There was no reason to get excited for them outside of young guys hopefully developing the next year.
1: Sure.
0: And so for the Bills, it was always on them. And then they were very good. They weren't just good. They were very,
2: very good.
0: You know, statistically, they're one of the most impressive teams over the last 5 years. Them and Baltimore are like the two best teams to never make a Super Bowl, like in these runs here, five years.
1: That's got to change. I'm sick of that stat. I'm sick of hearing that.
0: Well, I think...
1: I'm not saying it is... Whatever. It's just I can't stand it.
0: I think both teams hit that point, though.
1: Mm-hmm. Yes.
0: Baltimore does the same. They did it a week before the Bills, but they do the exact same thing. They bring in a new head coach. Jesse Minter comes in. John Harbaugh.
2: After a long, long tenure from the coach before.
0: The difference there, Harbaugh wins a Super Bowl. It's very early. If he has Baltimore fans, the 2012 team that wins the Super Bowl might be like one of the least talented teams to ever win.
1: Absolutely.
0: Doesn't matter. You still won the trophy. Don't get me wrong.
1: A win is a win, but you're 100% right.
0: But it's I think the difference between McDermott and Harbaugh in many ways with like the fan bases is Harbaugh gets it early.
2: McDermott
0: never gets it.
2: He snaps the drought, which matters.
1: Yes.
2: And is a very significant thing that fans will always point to as like, this is what Sean McDermott gave us. So like, maybe that's your replacement for the Super Bowl. Obviously, there's no replacement for the Super Bowl. But just in terms of this sort of arc that we're talking about here.
1: He finally did the thing no one could do for almost two decades.
2: Exactly. Right. And it changed the whole game. And that was significant.
1: But Harbaugh and Tomlin are one in the same.
0: Yeah.
1: They both got Super Bowls relatively earlier. And
0: well, Tomlin's very early as well.
1: Tomlin, mm-hmm. So
0: it's his second year?
1: Yeah.
0: Yeah.
1: And then that was that. The Super Bowl was the only thing keeping them in their job.
0: He makes one against Green Bay. Green Bay's the better team there. And then that's really about it. I mean,
1: Tomlin went just over 500 for 20 years.
0: Now, the thing with Tomlin, too, real quick, because I do want to talk on the defense and the first five games and what that can mean for them. But like, Tomlin and Harbaugh, you're right. Like, they are mirror images. Tomlin, the Triple B era. One of the most talented trio of players we've seen on the same team with Le'Veon Bell, Antonio Brown, Ben Roethlisberger, they could not make a Super Bowl.
1: Yeah.
0: They could not get past New England. Brown makes a Super Bowl with Roethlisberger for that Green Bay team. He's, I think, a rookie or a second year. He's not a factor yet.
1: Not at all.
0: But with that Triple B era, they couldn't get through, but they kept Tomlin. Harbaugh, it's sort of the same thing now with Jackson. You have this freak of nature. They're the one seed, what, twice? Mm-hmm. Early in Jackson's career, 2019, right. they lose to the Titans, and it's a little bit later on. They host Kansas City, and they decide running the ball is stupid. I know we've done it all year, but it's dumb. We're going to throw it all the time. And they lose to, I would say, a significantly less talented KC team.
1: And then they had Derrick Henry. They had all these pieces. Yeah. It's like, you still can't do it.
0: It really is incredible like how that has happened. I almost feel gross at the idea that Jackson and Allen may not wind up. I still think Allen will get a Super Bowl. I've been feeling that way since 20. I think he'll at least get one. I think he's too talented. And I think the Bills are too well run ultimately. Like as much grief as I'll give them,
1: it'll happen.
0: They are not the Browns. They are not the Jets.
1: You would like to think. I'm sure the people said the same thing about Dan Marino at one point, right?
0: See, I will say those Dolphins teams were not very good.
1: Yes.
0: I think Marino is whole. Marino and Burrow are more comparable because Burrow is taking far less talented teams. His difference is he gets his receivers throughout his career.
2: Right.
0: Marino gets them for the early, gets early. The Marx brothers early, then early, he loses early. Them, and it's a disaster. But those Dolphins teams were not particularly good. Marino himself, though, is an all-time talent. Mm-hmm. But like Elway, his whole thing with his career was, I make the Super Bowl to get killed by the NFC.
2: Yeah.
0: To the point where, I mean, if you haven't watched it, the Elway documentary on Netflix, I really enjoyed the parts where they showed Denver fans when they made another Super Bowl, where like it literally got to a point of, yeah, we're not really thrilled to go back. Like
1: the Bills fans?
0: See,
1: though?
0: But that's the thing is every time I've seen it with Bills fans, it was we're back, baby. Got to deal
2: here
0: with
2: we
0: us.
2: Go.
0: And with Broncos fans, it was we're back.
2: Demoralized.
0: And somehow we've made a deal with the devil.
1: Yeah,
0: this is awful. We hate it. But eventually he gets them. Now something's had to change, right? TD comes in, 2,000-yard rusher, and he, even just better receiving talent as well.
1: He was pushing 40 when that happened, right?
0: Yeah, he's late 30s when that happens.
1: Yeah.
0: He goes back to back. But like Allen, like I mean, I've seen a bunch of the statistics too of like Manning wins his first Super Bowl in 30. Kelly makes his first one when he's 30. The average age is over 30 for these guys winning a Super Bowl. I think for me though, it's just like I've really come around on the Bills this offseason of they're not that far away. Mm-hmm. They had to make some changes, but not anything too drastic. As much as at the time, I really did want to see both Bean and McDermott out. If that was going to be the case, I wanted both. Now it's no. The train should still be on the tracks. You know, Brady was this highly sought after coordinator when he's first coming out of LSU. The offense has still been very good. I'd argue the talent has more been the issue in terms of the wide receivers and less so with him.
1: Yeah, very much so.
0: Right. Now they add DJ Moore. Skylar Bell is a really fun idea there. James Cook has become one of the best running backs in the sport.
2: Yeah.
0: And to me, with the defense, if you're just okay, if you're solid, they're barely losing these games in the playoffs.
2: Right.
0: In some ways, it's the most painful part. They're losing by less than a touchdown or an overtime. But they're barely losing these games. They just need a little bit more.
2: Yeah.
0: And maybe that little bit more is a guy like Jim Leonard coming in, tweaking the defense, maybe getting a little bit more out of guys like Greg Rousseau.
2: One extra play.
0: Right. Terrell Bernard, Ed Oliver. To push them finally over the line. The first five games, though, are going to tell a lot. You start with Houston.
2: Yeah.
0: C.J. Stroud, rough end of the season for him.
2: We'll see how that goes.
0: But that has been a house of horrors for the Bills,
2: yeah,
0: right?
2: That,
0: and
2: that
0: specifically
2: defense.
0: That defense.
1: Yeah. And they bring Will Anderson back, too, so you get him early.
0: Well, yeah, that's going to be fun.
2: Yeah.
0: But then the offenses you get. Detroit. Oh, boy.
2: Yeah.
0: Chargers. Mm. Are both their tackles healthy? That's going to be a big
2: thing.
0: That's
2: big, yeah.
0: But Mike McDaniel.
2: But that's early Mike McDaniel with Justin Herbert.
0: Yeah.
2: And that could be scary.
1: Well, I think that combination is deadly.
2: Yeah, I'm not excited about that.
0: But I just kind of wonder, like, is Leonard almost preparing himself
2: for
0: and the fans of
2: a tough start?
0: The first month and some change might be a grind.
1: Yeah, we're learning a whole new thing here.
0: Just hang with us. We're going to be there. Because, Owen, you bring up a good point, too, there of, like, you know, for the Sabres as well. Like, by the end of the year, though, they're playing their style of hockey.
2: Yeah.
0: Maybe for the Bills, it's the same thing. If by the end of the year, by the bye, they're playing
2: comfortable and in it.
0: Yeah. That style of defense they want to play to push on, because I think it's still ultimately with Allen, the floor is so high.
2: Yeah.
0: Just get in.
2: Yeah.
0: I want the one seed. Don't get me wrong. It's the one thing they were never able to do with McDermott.
1: That would be a huge thing for them to do in the first year without McDermott. That would cement,
0: okay,
1: we made the right decision, and the fans would be behind that. If Joe Brady can and Jim Leonard can get this team to the one seed with a bye in the playoffs,
0: be huge.
1: Huge.
0: But I think the defense is going to play, for as much as wide receiver takes up a lot of discussions here, and I think rightfully so, it's been a position that has not just been ignored. I think it's been an anchor for them. We talked about it with the Palmer contract. The free agent contracts they've given out at that position have been horrendous.
2: Well, it's deserved the attention.
0: Yes.
1: And you even have right now, I'm looking at this. I know we have to get to a break. Elena Getzenberg, ESPN, put out a piece and she, you know, threw it out to some of the insiders. What would you trade for Keon Coleman? What would your offer be, right? Jeremy Fowler for the Ravens. They Bills get a fifth-round pick in 27. Dan Graziano, 28 fifth-round pick for Keon Coleman. Mm-hmm. A 28 fifth-round pick, 27 fourth-round pick. Like Ben Solak, 28 fifth-round pick. Like it's all these people. He has no value. He's got nothing.
0: I guess it's better than Elam. Elam's a seventh, so I guess it's a little bit better.
1: Yeah, but he didn't trip all over himself in an AFC championship, so I guess that helps. But
0: so on that, though, defense. If their defense is solid, they'd probably be Kansas City and they'd probably be Denver last year.
1: If Dane Jackson's not on the field and they immediately go to him and take over, you'd probably beat them.
0: It's funny. Like I think the Sabres have done a world for me in terms of my mental health with the Bills.
1: It comes back, man.
0: It's because I'm just like staring at them going, oh, you're right there. Right there.
2: Right.
0: And like now even the Igbinosin pick, if he's out there and not Dane Jackson or Kyrie Elam, they're probably in maybe back-to-back Super Bowls potentially. And we're also having wildly different conversations by the head coach who is no longer here. 803-0550, the number to call. Sabres Live coming up at the top of the hour. We'll be right back on WGR.
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6: Last thing here, wrapping up a Wednesday. Zach Jones, Joe Kelly, Owen Parker, Derek Kramer out today. I'm talking a lot of soccer. I watched too much of it over the weekend, documentaries and such. The U.S. men's national team won on HBO. I think there's another episode that I got to catch on. But they announced the 26-man roster yesterday for this World Cup, which starts in the middle of June. The first game, I think, is June 11th. The U.S.'s first game is June 12th. Here's my problem. Why are we announcing the roster the day after a three-day weekend?
7: It's like a shadow
6: drop. At four
7: drop.
6: In the afternoon.
7: It's a shadow drop.
6: Yeah.
7: They didn't do anything.
8: It's like the, yeah, that's the pre-weekend news dump that you get.
6: Exactly.
8: Get this out there before the weekend so nobody remembers on Monday.
6: Friday at four before everyone, right before everyone leaves. Yeah. Like, what are we doing here? And like, I guess my issue with that is this is a World Cup that is hosted by three nations, Canada, U.S., Mexico. It should be a huge deal going forward, especially because it's the tournament that is also expanding. It's now 48 teams, or before I think it was 32.
8: Right.
6: It should be a huge deal. And yet it feels like it's sort of an afterthought. We're all talking about it. We're excited about it. But I know most of us watch soccer on the weekends.
8: Right.
6: Owen, you picked your Premier League team this year. I've followed one for 10 plus years. I'm going to be following a championship team next year, which would be super fun. But it just feels like it's such an afterthought. And it's like the same problem I have with the NBA, where like the story surrounding the sport is not, in fact, good for the product.
7: No.
6: What's following the NBA is flopping. The commissioner wanting to basically kill teams for even the thought of tanking. Are players playing enough to be eligible for awards?
8: Right.
6: And then you go over to U.S. soccer, it's, well, is anyone going to watch? Oh, the ticket prices are horrendous. Oh, and this random MLS player didn't make the team after being part of the promotions, and the manager seems to be very rude and nasty to like a ton of median players. Like,
8: sweet.
6: This is not good
7: for
6: like any, you know, forward progress. And I'm not, the sport's never going to, you know, break into like the top three in the U.S. And it's not going to die necessarily, but it's just, oh, there are better ways to go about this.
7: 100%.
6: And we're two weeks out. It just feels like the excitement, even I would almost say internationally, just does not seem to be that high at all.
7: You want to grow fandom, that's not the way to do it.
6: Absolutely. All right, that'll do it for us today. We'll be back tomorrow. Sabres Live, though, coming up next after a quick timeout. This is WGR.
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0: No?
1: Not well enough for that. I rewatched the end of Game 7.
0: Oh, no. Why would you do that? It's over.
1: Make
0: It's
1: sure I didn't
0: done.
1: miss anything. It's
0: Yeah.
1: over. It's never over. Marty, I get more agitated by the day as time goes on here into the summer that they didn't win this series.
0: Oh,
1: And
0: yeah.
1: because of the banner in our studio, I thought you would get a kick out of this.
0: Because they won the draw? Because
1: They didn't
0: face
1: just
0: off.
1: win the draw, Marty.
0: Yeah.
1: In the 30 seconds that preceded the overtime loss, they won three consecutive offensive zone faceoffs,
0: Yeah.
1: only to lose the game. All the wins by Josh Norris. So anybody that's really mildly, moderately, extremely impressed
0: Wow.
1: by an increase in faceoff winning percentage can park it for the remainder of time.
0: Well, I think, I mean, if they had scored,
1: Gracefully,
0: it
1: I
0: would have been
1: ask.
0: like, oh, well, they won the faceoff, so that's why they scored. I get that, right? It's like Montreal in game three against Carolina. Suzuki gets a breakaway, and then Madison hits the crossbar. And you're
1: Yeah.
0: saying, you only had two shots in the last 35 minutes of the game. But you know what? If they score those, Marty Sandwich says, ah, you know what? We don't need 25, 30 shots. We only need 12 or 13. That's what it is. You know what's
1: Well,
0: funny? Is because the series ended last week, last Monday, so we've been a week and a half already. And
1: yeah.
0: then there was the holiday weekend and the weather's turning. And, you know, so I was watching last night's game between Colorado and Vegas. And even my youngest is like, oh, like who's playing right now? And I'm like, that's the conference final. Because in her head,
1: Yeah.
0: the Sabres season ended and it's like the rest of the league is done. And I feel like there's a lot of people around Buffalo that are feeling that way. Like you had such a great season, a great push, beat Boston, game seven against Montreal, overtime. And when that dagger came down and Alex Newhook's game-winning goal in overtime, it felt like, okay, you pull all the wire, like all at once, and you're like, I'm done with the season, right? So, but we're here to tell you what happened over the weekend if you did not watch any hockey.
1: 4-2, 3-1, 5-3, 2-1. Those are the four scores of the Vegas Golden Knights who advanced to the Stanley Cup final, ousting the previously best NHL team this year, the President's Trophy winners, the Colorado Avalanche. Vegas is now the fifth team to reach a Stanley Cup final with fewer than 40 wins in the regular season. Can you name the four other teams? If you want, I will give you the years.
0: Okay, give me the year.
1: 0-2.
0: 02. Carolina?
1: Carolina,
0: Okay.
1: 99.
0: 02 Carolina, by the way, was Artur Sirbe. They ended
1: Yes,
0: up
1: I
0: losing to
1: know.
0: Detroit.
1: Not part of the
0: 99
1: trivia
0: would be
1: question.
0: Buffalo.
1: 99 would be Buffalo.
0: Yes.
1: 97.
0: 97. That would be. Oh, I don't know about that one.
1: You
0: I can't
1: don't?
0: even. Wait a second.
1: It's
0: So
1: actually a trick question because
0: 96 was
1: nobody.
0: Colorado that won against Florida.
1: Right,
0: So,
1: but they had a gazillion points.
0: yeah.
1: 97 was Detroit when they finally won. And it's crazy
0: Oh, yeah.
1: because they, of course, had a dynasty, not a, you know, a dynasty, relatively speaking. I mean, they
0: Yes.
1: had 20 years of domination. The fact that when they finally broke through and won that first cup, they didn't have 40 wins was amazing
0: So
1: because
0: that was
1: only
0: against
1: three.
0: Philadelphia in 97, right? The Legion of Doom?
1: Correct. And the
0: Okay.
1: other one was 93.
0: I was going to say Montreal in 93 would have
1: No,
0: been my
1: not
0: pick.
1: Montreal.
0: LA?
1: LA,
0: LA.
1: obviously,
0: Oh,
1: yes.
0: I would have thought 93 because that was an unexpected like kind of finals having LA and Montreal because there was other teams that were so good in 93 that did
1: Yeah.
0: not make it there. But Vegas, look. John Tortorella and the Vegas Golden Knights have been a perfect match in the way that they play. And if you have to ever question what wins in the playoffs and what wins maybe championships, we'll see with Vegas, it's defensive structure and defensive responsibility and awareness. Like even when Colorado took a 3-0 lead in game three, Vegas said, the only way we're getting back in the game is by not opening up the game, is by not giving Colorado another goal, by locking it down defensively. And you end up giving less, well, three or less in every game to Colorado, which average over four goals a game in the first.

0: two rounds of the playoffs. That's what Colorado was not able to do. Yes, Makar was banged up. Yes, MacKinnon was banged up. But I think that the defensive structure of Vegas and Tortorella's like ability to do that really made a big difference.
1: Agreed. But it's never just one thing.
0: No, and you're right.
1: And they have the three top goal scorers in the playoffs in Howden, Dorofeev, and Marner. They have the points leader in Marner and the second in points, but probably, my opinion, the best overall player in Eichel. They've had consistent goaltending in Hart. They've had every meaningful contributor in recent years and this year become even more meaningful now, if that's possible. And it is possible because they meandered their way through a disappointing regular season, yet still won the division title.
0: Mm-hmm. Pillow fighting division, by the way.
1: Allegedly, well, guess what? It paid off. There are many numbers that are staggering with Vegas. Minuscule number of wins this year against teams that actually made the playoffs. Mm-hmm. Like, it's below 15. I think it was 12 or something. It's absurd.
0: Yep.
1: That they could have so few wins against good teams. And I still don't know how important coaching is, but I will say this, for all the things that I don't love about Tortorella, I think he has been doing behind the bench what he has said that he would do from the first week he took over.
0: Yeah.
1: And that is enable these players to be their best by essentially getting out of the way. They know their pedigree. They know what they're capable of. I'm just here to remind them. And when I look at some of his in-game reactions, he looks like someone that is taking a breath, taking a step back, and handling things that way. And you can't possibly know everything else that he does beyond those moments that you see in arena and on camera. But it really has been a perfect fit, as you said minutes ago.
0: Listen to the quotes. Like, Torts called himself and his coaching staff guidance counselors. He didn't say we're coaching them. He said we're basically a guidance counselor at this point. Mark Stone after the game. You know, what has Torts done when talking to Emily Kaplan of ESPN? And he goes, he's just given us the belief. He's just given us the belief. And I think that that's like Rod Brind'Amour with Carolina saying after game one, we didn't need to go and practice, but we practiced. They did video, and he made them believe that if they play a certain way, they'll get there. And it's building on the
1: positive.
0: They
1: could still be down 3-0 real easily, though.
0: Yeah, exactly. you know, but that's what Torts has done. Now,
1: yeah,
0: a lot of people have pointed out this is a sweep of Vegas on Colorado, a really good Colorado team that was breaking records to start the season in their pace, right? And very, very similar to Columbus beating Tampa Bay, sweeping Tampa Bay in the playoffs the 1 year, where Tampa had the most wins in the season before Boston, I think, got past that. But who was the coach of Columbus then? That was Torts, right? And yes, they had a really good goalie in Sergei Bobrovsky, who made one big save down 3-0 in game one, and they came back that year with Columbus. Bobrovsky was
1: with Columbus.
0: So now they got Carter Hart, who's played really good. And when you look at the first couple of games of the series, Carter Hart had a huge impact on how Vegas was feeling like, hey, we're getting a goalie making saves here. Let's just continue to play our game. We'll be fine. And he just seemed to get better.
1: Yeah, and obviously the Vegas way is the Vegas way. And that is also one of the biggest things that has allowed them to reach the finals yet again. Third time in 9 years. They do things their way. They don't care. And they're a model franchise, quite honestly, because
0: they don't let their old coach talk to other teams. They have guys on long-term IR. They just trade their picks and their prospects. That's the Vegas way.
1: The Vegas way is they try to win every year. Yeah. That's the way. And that should be applauded. And you can hate them while applauding them. I think that's probably the most simple way to look at this.
0: You can't hate winners. You can.
1: Yeah, and they've done it enough
0: there's
1: ways.
0: There's a jealousy maybe aspect to it, but when you go to like three finals in 9 years, and when Bill Foley took that organization and he said playoffs in 3 years, Stanley Cup in five, It was, he was not joking. He's like, that is what I'm setting out to do. Well, he had playoffs and Stanley Cup final in the first year, and now 3-9.
1: But it leads us perfectly into our Twitter poll question here at Sabres Live today. And sorry for delaying a couple of minutes to get to it, because obviously it's the priority today and every day. What is your top off-season priority? Sign Alex Tuch, trade for a top six forward, address goaltending or other. And Marty, like, this, now's the time. Tomorrow's going to be the time. Every day this summer is going to be the time to talk about this. And I honestly can't wait for the responses.
0: Well, I mean, Alyssa here says, let's let the kids develop while not trading them off or signing Tuch, right? That's the big thing. Like, I think that there's that. Steve is that, you know, not sure why there is such a push to upgrade goaltenders. Sabres had the third best save percentage in the NHL. A goalie is important, but the guys playing in front of him is even more important. So I think that's because of the Hellebuck chatter that maybe there would be like a connection there. I don't see that right there. And then, you know, the very next comment is Jack. He says, get a number one goalie. Like, that's, it's funny because when fans like, I don't understand the goalie conversation, the other person says, we got to get a number one goalie. So I think there's a lot, obviously, on Jarmo Kekalainen's table, desk, whatever, to-do list right now. And if that was me right now, out of these three options, I think I would consider, say, an address goaltending, but it would be a bigger picture. Obviously, my area of expertise is not just looking at who's your number one guy? How do you move forward? You know, three goalies. You have the Devon Levi kind of situation. Apparently, there is teams that are interested in Devon Levi. So maybe there's a way of making a move in the summertime that includes a Levi, maybe includes something else to go and get an asset that you need. I think, and this is going to sound weird, because Tage Thompson had another 40-goal season and, you know, has played center most of the season. But I think getting a number one center and thinking that you can have a Norris or McLeod behind them, a Hellenius or Oslin on the third line, like, I think that, and maybe Thompson is moved to the wing because you have somebody in the middle of the ice that's going to be just a stud for him to play with, and that puts Thompson to 50 goals. Like, I almost want to say other and number one center would be, like, this morning where I would go with that conversation.
1: I've heard rumblings that tomorrow's Twitter poll will be name your four centermen.
0: Yes. There's so many centermen that could fill your top four centers, but yes,
1: I have Yuri as the number one center. Right,
0: okay, now. So there's a conversation. How did you fit Yuri Kulik in this whole conversation?
1: Like, but again, this whole Vegas thing ties in perfectly because you're sitting there having a difficult time looking at three plus options, and if you had said to Vegas after winning the cup and then eventually signing Adin Hill, why would you go get another goalie? Why? Yeah. And Carter Hart is now the guy that's running the table and will lead them to, presumably, a second Stanley Cup win in 9 years. It's I love
0: Mitch
1: it.
0: Mitch Marner was a center all year, and now he's playing the wing, and Mitch Marner is a better winger.
1: Out of necessity,
0: winger.
1: Yes. Yeah,
0: it was out of necessity.
1: Because Carlson wasn't there, but yeah.
0: But you can see how Mitch Marner as a winger is much better, and now it's like that the whole conversation is, well, where do you build? Do you build down the middle? Do you build your duos? Who are your duos that you're putting on their top line, second line, third line? Well, how do you fill it in? This year we had Thompson Tuch as a duo, Krebs there. Could it be somebody else with Thompson as a
1: duo? Is the duo done?
0: Is the duo done? Yeah, because, like,
1: is it in your opinion?
0: In my opinion, look, over the last 5 days, there has been a lot of rumors and rumbling as to what is Alex Tuch and his camp kind of looking at. What could you do? There was a rumor that was saying Alex Tuch's side of things are looking at 11 plus. I'm like, the Sabres have $12 million under the cap. They have a priority in Zach Benson. They will have to move some parts out, and those parts may be parts that were very important this year. But you know you can backfill those parts with Ute, with Kulik, Oslin, Hellenius. You know, you've got players that...

0: that can fit into those parts. But I just don't see how anywhere above 9, 9.5 is going to be feasible for the Sabres to look at moving forward with Alex Tuch. I just don't.
1: Okay. Even if he gets 8.
0: Yes, it still puts you in a really
1: even
0: tough
1: if he gets 8, they are moving out at least 2 main forwards.
0: Yes.
1: At
0: and
1: least.
0: We say main forwards is 4 million
1: plus. My opinion,
0: plus.
1: It would be McLeod and Greenway.
0: Greenway.
1: At minimum. Otherwise, to me, the only way you have Tuch on this team, Norris is not a part of the team.
0: Exactly. That's, you got to lose that 7 plus million somewhere.
1: So, like, this, it, again, fascinating discussion. Team building is different from organization to organization to organization. You've finally got yourself in a position where you've seen players in meaningful games, and you have a better but never perfect way of evaluating how these pieces fit.
0: Would I like Tuch to remain? Yes, I would want Tuch to remain.
1: Of course.
0: I think Tuch's a big part of this organization.
1: Of course.
0: A great guy, family here.
1: Yes.
0: I've known him from the time he was in Vegas. I think he'd be fantastic for the future of this team. But that's when, you know, the players will say that. It's a business. It's a business. I'm a free agent. It's a business.
1: Yeah.
0: Well, there's a part of it that the team have to also consider this a business. Now, Duffer, I want to also make sure I educate the fans on something that maybe was a little bit gray the last...
1: Did I screw it up?
0: No, I screwed it up in a way. But I was given information from, you know, everything that was happening with the new CBA that, you know what, like, it used to be 8 years was the max for the teams that the players that you keep and sign, and 7 years on the free agents from other teams that you acquire. This will go down to 7 years for your own players and 6 for players from other, but it won't go to that until September 16th when the new CBA kicks in. So, like for Alex Tuch, he'd still be able to get 7 years on July 1 from another team, not 6 as a max. And the other thing, too, which involves Zach Benson or Bo Byram to a certain extent, is those guys on July 1, well, Benson can sign any time, but Byram on July 1 can sign an extension until September 16th. He would be allowed to sign an 8-year extension because that CBA doesn't kick in until that middle of September. So that's where, like, I think there's a maybe a July 1 deadline on Benson because July 1 he becomes a RFA and a team could offer sheet Zach Benson. But there's also a September 16 deadline because that would be the last time that he would be able to get an 8-year deal from the Buffalo Sabres.
1: You know how we, as humans, often like to say that everything is cyclical?
0: Yes.
1: Like it comes around, right? Now, granted, we'd never seen a 14-year drought in the NHL, so it's kind of, it's a little different here. But what did we celebrate and draw comparison to most often throughout this surprising Sabre season?
0: The old 506 20 years reunion.
1: And what are you feeling now? This feels just like 0506 into 0607, and this was in the infancy of the salary cap.
0: Yeah.
1: And that's why Tampa didn't do much coming out of the 0-4 win before losing a season, because there was no precedence for it. Mm-hmm. Jay Feaster was put in an unmanageable, almost unwinnable situation.
0: Yes.
1: Because nobody had ever had to deal with winning a cup and then figuring out how to make it all fit
0: under a
1: salary cap.
0: And then overpaying for the players that won the cup.
1: And I dare say the Sabres were in a similar position because few other teams within the first 2 years back in the salary cap era had as much regular season success without winning the whole darn thing. And when you have these really good to great seasons, it makes it super challenging to keep your team together. And that's why this question today at Sabres Live and every question we ask moving forward is going to be relevant, because you're going to have to part with key pieces. And sometimes you don't even know how key those pieces are. Like a Dumont that goes on to Nashville, right?
0: McKee went to St. Louis. I think that's the thing. We talk about Tuch and McLeod and Greenway and whatever, and maybe Tuch doesn't sign. Maybe he does. Maybe you got to move McLeod or Greenway because you have to open the door for young players. Now I got, you know, a little bit of maybe nightmares looking back at, okay, well, J.P. Dumont moved on, right? Because you're like, well, we have Arroy and a Pominville and we have young players, Vanek coming in, and McKee moves on because, oh, well, you have a Brian Campbell and you have all of that. And then the year after that, Drury and Briere moved on, and I'm like, the dominoes had started in 05-06, and then they kept going after 06-07, and that was a mistake. You look back, and you're like, ooh, doing the transition into younger players, maybe, but that's why I say you have to be careful, but I do feel we have 20 years of experience when it comes to handling the cap now, that saying, okay, 10, 11 million for Tuck, when you have to re-sign a Benson and you potentially have to give Bo Byram an extension that would kick in a year from now, like a lot of people are saying right now, like Sabres, you know, says sign Zachary Benson. Randall says Benny and Bo, they're the, you know, priority. James says extend Byram and Benson for as long as possible. Now, I feel like a lot of the fan base is focusing on Benny and Bo right now as your priority moving forward. Not as much looking at Alex Tuck. Not as much looking at other things. It's those are the priorities moving forward.
1: And what is completely different than 20 years ago is even though you've now reached success perhaps quicker, and success is in quotations, quicker than what you anticipated, you have a huge part of your core already locked up and in some cases on value deals. So that changes the equation from 06-07, but it doesn't change the urgency to sign the right people right now and moving forward. So I love it. I mean, we had a lot of time off here and I couldn't be more excited to be talking about all this stuff. I really can't like it. And not to put a downer on it, but if you were ever thinking that we were downgrading July 1st and free agency in recent weeks and months, one of the best potential UFAs went off the board yesterday in Evgeny Malkin.
0: Yeah. And nice contract for Pittsburgh in the Malkin camp.
1: It's great. They're you know, it's $5.5 million. Like Evgeny at 39.
0: It's probably going to be $7.5 million when it's all said and done because he has $2 million of attainable bonuses. But even at 7.5, if Malkin gets in the playoffs and play like he does this year, you're getting a player at 7.5 that probably should be 10.
1: Yeah. And he was top 25 in the NHL last year in points per game, tied with Sidney Crosby, right behind Jack Hughes. You know what I mean? Like, there's value for Pittsburgh, and there's not much value, my opinion, now, to be had wonder, on July 1st this year.
0: And for the people that don't know much about contracts, the reason why Evgeny Malkin is able to get bonuses, the bonuses only count for entry-level deals and 35 and over contracts that are on a one-year deal. Now, there is also a bonus or available to players that missed a year due to injury, come back and sign a one-year deal. So you go low base with extensive, you know, like bonuses. But Evgeny Malkin signed a one-year deal at 35 and over. So there could be bonuses when it comes to making the playoffs, playing a certain amount of games, like points or whatever. So that's why he's able to get bonuses. If people were like, oh, give Alex Tuck 7 million base and 3 million, 4 million bonuses. No, Tuck can't do that. Number one, he's not 35 and over, and that would only be on a one-year deal.
1: Right, and there's a lot in the way of reaction to our Sabres Live poll today, so we will keep responding to that as we continue. We'll have Dazzled and Disturbed as well, and as you know, it is game four of the Eastern Conference Final tonight. Carolina leads the series 2-1 over Montreal. Back after this on Sabres Live.
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2: Welcome back. Off-season priority. 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
3: A lot of meat on that bone, Duffer.
2: Yes, it's not only an abbreviated week for us, it's a little bit upside down as well. We're going to have Shayna Goldman tomorrow.
3: Yep.
2: Darren Dreger on Friday. So that's a slight reversal from the norm, correct?
3: It is correct. Usually it's Thursday with Dregs and Friday with Shayna. But we're doing a little bit of back and forth, and that's good. I think Dregs is at the Memorial Cup right now in Kelowna, yeah. British Columbia. So maybe Friday's a travel day and can't do it. So anyway, we're going to get Dregs tomorrow. Actually, Shayna tomorrow and Dregs on Friday.
2: You want to run us through what we're seeing at Sabres Live as it pertains to our off-season priorities for the Sabres? This is it's incredibly interesting. I don't think it's surprising, but not a lot of people are, you know, focused on re-signing Alex Tuch at the moment. And I think that's simply a reality check, right?
3: Yeah, I think it's people realizing that there's not a lot of cap space. And, I mean, we had Jonathan even asking, like, could Tuch sign a one-year deal and then get a long-term deal the next year because the cap will go up and maybe you get more money for Tuch then? That's not happening. That's wishful thinking, saying, hey, let's work this. We'll give you a one-year deal now. And on January 1st, we're going to have this envelope coming out of the bottom drawer, and we already have a contract figured out. Now, Alex Tuch has an opportunity to get either an eight-year deal, potentially for the Sabres, a seven-year deal on July 1 from another team. He's going to look to get that. Now, it's kind of interesting because the, you know, re-signing Benson and Byram was not on our, like, poll questions. It's Tuch. It's straight for top six forward, which is kind of where I was going with a number one center, address goaltending, or other. And a lot of people have replied, Benson and Byram as the priorities. So, you know, producer Sam has been asking people, okay, well, you mentioned Benson and Byram. What are you thinking for money, right? So Jose here is saying, I'm thinking 7x7 for Byram, 5x6.5 if he would do shorter term, but that would be less money. I don't think 7.5 is going to do it. I really don't think $7 million is going to do it for Bo Byram. I think we're looking probably around $9 million on a long-term deal for Bo Byram. Once again, he's had a fantastic season. He looked really good in the playoffs. He took a short-term deal to bet on himself. He's not taking another short-term deal. He's going to max, and he's trying to maximize the value. I think you got to go probably $9 million, but Jose's saying like 7x7 for Byron would be what he would say.
2: Well, what about Benson in your opinion?
3: Benson for me is going to be tricky just because I think there's a lot of upside, and we saw it especially in playoffs, but you know, when he was given that opportunity to have that game-changing attitude and responsibilities, he's able to do it. He had a lot of points, providing some offense. Ray Ferraro said on this show, he thinks 25 goals, 70 points is where Benson's going to be. Let me tell you, 25 goals and 70 points in 2 years from now will be worth 10-plus million, right? I mean, that's just the way. Look at the cap going to 113.5. You know, it's going to be a lot. So Mark says 7 years, $9 million for Benson. I don't think it goes up to that much money. I think for Benson right now, we're probably talking around the $7 million. I would have a hard time saying, hey, you're going to make more than Tage Thompson. You're going to make more than Josh Norris. But I get those guys sign in a different era of the cap and a flat cap and all of it. But I think staying at 6.8, 6.9, $7 million for Benson on a long-term deal, I think you'd be getting that.
2: Who do you think Benson's playing with next year to start the year?
3: Oh, I mean,
2: you don't have to answer right now. I mean, that's probably a topic for another day. We should probably stay with off-season priorities. So
3: yeah, but I'll tell you this. The duo, you know, when we talk about duos, I think Benson and Doan duo was great. And then Benson and Norris duo was great as well. Like, I mean, there's...

0: there's options there for the Sabres to Benson with work this year.
1: Okay, so what we saw at the end was Benson with Norris and Thompson. Granted, it was a small sample, and we don't know who's going to be back. But let's say if Tuck isn't, then there's a higher probability that Norris does remain a Saber.
0: Yep.
1: Do you think if they ran it back with Benson, Norris, and Thompson, that Norris at some point would come close to his previous goal-scoring numbers in his career?
0: I want to say yes, because I think that what Josh Norris is going to do this summer is evaluate a season and kind of see, like, where could he make ground? I think there was he was a big part of the success of this team. Getting hurt in game one and missing 24 games and coming back late November, it coincides with everything that the Sabres were able to do on the positive side. Right? Even him and Benson playing with Thompson in game six and providing the offense that the Sabres needed in game six in Montreal and some of the chances they had in game seven, you're looking at, okay, Norris has a lot of upside. But the goal scoring was not there. Goal scoring like we know he can do was not there. Even when we talked to him this year, and I see Norris more as a playmaker, and he did. Set between you and I, Duffer, and talked about, I still consider myself more of a goal scorer. And okay, good. Didn't show this year. I think for me, that's probably the biggest part of the game that Josh Norris has to bring back next year is that goal scoring. Because I think Benson has a lot of playmaking ability. And then if you're looking at playing with a Doan, if you're going to stick Norris, Benson, Doan together again, somebody's got to finish and finish with a very high level. And I think that's got to be Norris. If you don't have Norris finishing, that line's not going to work as a top two line for me. You're going to have to say, okay, well, you put Thompson with Norris and Benson, or you got to move somebody around. If Norris gets back to scoring, then I think we have something that can even be more of a threat offensively than what it is right now.
1: Yeah, I guess another way to ask the question, and we will do it between now and September, is how do you maximize all of the offensive attributes of Josh Norris? And we'll have endless line combinations to ponder at some point. And I think a lot of people are wondering as well, can you give the Doan contract to Benson?
0: Yeah.
1: Which is essentially, for round numbers purposes, 7 times 7. It's 7 times just under 7. But
0: yep.
1: Let me also ask it a different way. Does having the Doan contract done help or hinder the Sabres in this process?
0: I think it helps. I think it helps because I think that would be the sweet spot, saying in and around Josh Doan's contract. Josh Doan's 24, though, has built, kind of a different career path than Zach Benson. This was the very first year Josh Doan was able to say, I'm an NHL full-time, I have a role, look at what I can do. And we've all seen that, wow, this was a bit of a steal in a J.J. Peterka trade that brought in Kesselring and Doan. And you're like, wow, this is exactly what the Sabres needed up front. And Benson, having been here since he's 18 years old, is a different path. But this was the first year of Benson that we saw him in that threshold of salaries. Last year, if we had that conversation a year ago with Zach Benson, I would have said, Benny will be a good $4 million player, $3.5 million player, like just a guy that I didn't think he was a first line guy. I didn't think he was a top six or top nine guy. I'm like, man, maybe down below bottom six and plays a role. I think what we saw out of Benson, what we saw out of Doan is exactly those type of numbers.
1: Yeah, and keep in mind, Benson, despite being 3 years younger, has played 70 more NHL games, roughly, than Doan at this point in time. D&D.
2: Dazzled and
3: disturbed.
0: So really, the dazzling for me was the Tomas Hertl goal over the weekend in Game 3, midway in the third. It could have been overtime because that ended up the game-winning goal. But the fact that the Vegas Golden Knights were down 3-0 in Game 3 at home to the Colorado Avalanche after the first period, got it back to 3-3 in the second, and Hertl makes the play inside and out on Malinsky and then gets the back end on Scott Wedgewood for the game-winning goal. That was one of the last nail in that coffin for Colorado, who ended up being swept, but it all is Tomas Hertl and the skills there. I joked, I was doing TSN, that was on, what are we today, we're Wednesday, so that was on Sunday night. I joked that I think Wedgewood was expecting Hertl to go between his legs like he's done once before, and he wasn't expecting the back end there, but that was a power back end and a great move. That was dazzling.
1: It was one of the best backhands I've ever seen. There is nothing Wedgewood could have done. It was perfectly placed, and it was stunning, and Hertl has been amazing. Now, there are calls that are disturbing you or non-calls?
0: Oh, I mean, listen, on Monday night in overtime, Montreal, I mean, there was a few trippings in overtime. Lane Hudson got his legs taken down. Taylor Hall got a slew foot by Mike Madison right there. There was too many men on the ice that should have been called against Montreal that didn't get called. I'm like, What is going on in these playoffs with referees not calling obvious plays? And the too many men on the ice for Montreal, the worst part about it is the linesman blew the whistle, Duffer. Okay? Okay, let's get together. Let's talk about it. Well, why are you blowing the whistle? You're blowing the whistle because it's too many men on the ice. And then they got together and said, no, we're not going to call it. Are you like, what are you thinking? So obviously it worked for Carolina. Carolina won that game. But to me, like, this has been a problem all playoffs long. And maybe like we were seeing it in the Buffalo series, obviously against Boston and against Montreal, but to miss a tripping on Carolina, to miss a tripping on Montreal, to miss a too many men on the ice on Montreal in overtime, that is brutal right there. I will say that is a joke right there. There you go.
1: Well, it's kind of disturbing when you show up to an event on the wrong night, but sometimes it can turn into a dazzling moment. Like, imagine you and I went on date night in Henderson to see AHL hockey, and we had our tickets, but it wasn't that night. Like, I don't know what we would have done, but we would have been in Vegas, so we would have found something to do. Anyway, this couple in Arizona went to the game on Friday. It was not a game they were supposed to go to. They realized their tickets were for the next night. They bought tickets down the left field line. Second inning, Adames hits a home run. Dude catches the ball. This is cool. We're at a game we're not even supposed to be at, and I caught a home run ball.
0: Yep.
1: Next night, in the tickets that they originally had purchased, they're in the same area. It's again the second inning. It's again Adames. And the only irony here is the guy is a D-backs fan, not a Giants fan. So he ends up, after a ricochet off the bullpen, catches the ball again. Consecutive nights, same part of the park, same dude, catches a home run ball hit by the same player.
0: In the same inning.
1: Unbelievable.
0: In the same inning. It's crazy. And that's sometimes why, like, sports are so fun. Because, I mean, like, remember when we talked to Yuri Kulik about, you know, going to visit his bud in Minnesota and he bought tickets for February instead of December? Like, it happens. You buy tickets for the wrong day, or you book a hotel. How many times have you travel a lot, Duffer? You show up to a hotel and you're like, I'm checking in. You're like, that's for tomorrow, but we have rooms available. Like, it happens. It's so easy online. But these people have a story to tell with two home runs, two nights in a row. One was the wrong game they went to. The next one was the right game from the same player.
1: We have a lot still to get to on Sabres Live. Stay with us. 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Maybe even worlds. Stay with us.

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0: 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Nothing else comes close.
1: Incredible matchups at the World Championship quarterfinals tomorrow. Canada, yes. USA in the quarters. Who you got?
2: I got Canada. They're a better team. But, I'm going to cheer for Donny Granato and the Americans trying to upset Canada in the quarters.
1: How about Norway or Latvia? Because one of them is going to be in the semis.
2: Yeah, no, I would love for Latvia to be there. I love Latvia. I love the country. I love their people. Let's go Latvia in the quarters.
1: This is historic, though, for Norway. What a tournament for them. And they had an overtime loss to Canada. Like, they have been full value for having this opportunity. Okay, let's get to our anniversary. Happy anniversary to Game 3 of the 99 Conference Final. Buffalo with a big win on home ice against Toronto. This was after they lost Game 2, so people were a little nervous because the series was 1-1. You're coming back. You're trying to beat Cujo and the Leafs. You had Hasek in goal, and you got the offense you needed.
2: Yeah, you got the offense by Miro Chatan after, they were down 1-0 to Toronto. Chatan scored up 2-1 in the seconds. Tuomas will end up getting the game-winning goal on the power play, on the rebound. He gets it through Curtis Joseph. The Sabres would end up winning this game 4-2 to take a 2-1 lead. Dwayne Roloson at one, game one, lost game two. So Hasek was back for game three. Now, this game included 140 penalty minutes, including 18 minutes from Ty Domi. As we see here on TV, at the end of the game, he started to kind of rough it up. And Kevin Adams had a 10-minute misconduct as well. Him and Erik Rasmussen were going at it late. Carey Fraser was trying to separate them. I love how Ras has that mean mugging, like, just in the face of Kevin Adams right there. Like, Ras was such a mild guy. He could hit, and he could play. He was a first-round pick for the Sabres, but he's got that mean look, like he's getting the face of Kevin right there. Yeah. And the Sabres taking a 2-1 lead in this conference finals. They would end up winning it in 5 and moving on to the finals a few days later.
1: They won it because Rasmussen had the series-winning goal in Game 5. Happy birthday to Ray Sheppard. He is 60 on this day. He was the 60th pick back in his draft year in 84. He overcame playing with Rob Ray and Cornwall in his final year of junior when he scored 81 times. And incredibly, he was runner-up to Joe Nieuwendyk for the Calder Trophy in 87-88. Ray scored 38 times, but Nieuwendyk scored 51. Nieuwendyk should have broke Bossy's record of

0: 53, but he failed to score in the final eight games of the regular season. Ray Sheppard's career included an Amherst Calder Cup championship in 87, but it was ended in Buffalo in 1990 when Meehan moved him on.
1: Yep.
0: How much do you think he was traded for?
1: Oh.
0: $1. Oh. $1 and future considerations. Ray Sheppard would go on. I'm not kidding. He would go on to score 20 or more with six different teams in the NHL. The trivia question to you, Marty, there are five players in NHL history who have scored 20 or more with six different teams or more. Who are the five?
1: Six.
0: And you
1: different
0: said
1: teams.
0: One of the names off air before the show started.
1: I said one of the name off air.
0: Same first
1: Ray
0: name.
1: Whitney.
0: Ray Whitney.
1: Yes.
0: Ray Whitney did it six times, like scored 20 with six different teams.
1: Yeah.
0: Pierre Turgeon also. Doug Gilmour also, but not with Buffalo, because that was a disappointment. The only guy to score 20 or more with seven different teams is currently a GM in the Central.
1: In the Central Division, I don't know.
0: Billy Guerin.
1: Oh, yeah, I guess I would have known because you got to play. He played over 800 games, Ray Sheppard, and scored 52 with the Red Wings in the mid-90s. Like, that is pretty incredible.
0: Yeah, and he was the same consistent scorer in the playoffs as regular season.
1: The Price is Right right there.
0: He never won the Stanley Cup. Great show today. We'll do it again tomorrow on Sabres Live.
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1: This is Jeffrey Zimmer from Reed's Gens. 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
2: The Sultans of Swing by the Dire Straits reminds me that I saw something fascinating on social media, Brad.
3: Oh, no. I mean, oh, good. What?
2: The Sultans of Swing. And maybe the Sultan of SWAT.
3: Okay.
2: Babe Ruth, one of his nicknames.
3: Do you remember Wayne's World, the Sultans of Swing?
2: No, I don't.
3: That was a thing. They had a video for the Sultans of Swing.
2: I saw that your son and I...
3: Oh.
2: I fail to recall which one, but one of your sons hit a ball over the fence,
3: Nate,
2: for a home run.
3: Yeah.
2: Which is one of the ultimate sporting thrills. It's got to be up there with dunking in a basketball game.
3: Yes.
2: Not in practice or right. Screwing around.
3: Traveling with a tennis ball or a women's
2: right.
3: ball or a
2: volleyball.
3: Yeah. Right. None of that.
2: And I was trying to come up with, well, first off, what a blast. I guess, pun intended,
3: right.
2: That had to be to watch your son do that. Is
3: was
2: there
3: awesome.
2: A story behind it?
3: There's a little story. I mean, they're in a tournament this past weekend, and sometimes you get to a park and the fences just look reachable. There were no numbers on it, but I'm guessing it was, 210 or something like that. Pretty reasonable. These are 11-year-old kids. But it's also a tournament, so he can use his good bat, his U-trip, they call it, USSA bat. Normally they use USA bats, but
2: why
3: for this
2: can't he use it in other terms?
3: Dangerous. They have different things.
2: So maybe it's a little asterisk on this.
3: Well, no, everybody else is allowed to do it too,
2: yeah,
3: and he's the only one who did
2: but
3: it.
2: There's a reason that you're not allowed to use it in the other leagues,
3: so that you don't hurt little kid pitchers. It's about the ball exploding off the bat or whatever. They sell these things.
2: Is this like this tournament, like the enhancement games
3: it's similar?
2: That I was sending
3: no.
2: you texts about over the weekend?
3: No, he bought a new bat with his winnings because he won the NCAA tournament pool. So he had a bunch of money to spend.
2: Starting him young.
3: Oh, yeah. And he wanted a bat. So he bought this bat thinking he could use it all year, but then finding out he could only use it in certain tournaments. But he got to use it. It was the first tournament where he got to use it, and ping, gone.
2: Give us the picture. Where does it go? What
3: it was,
2: is Power Alley? Is
3: yeah.
2: It, what's the count? Give us the set it up.
3: All right, I'll set it up. Top of the first, 5 minutes before the game, the coach says to the kids on the team, if anyone hits one out, now keep in mind, no one on this team has ever hit a ball over a fence in a game before. No kid in a game that I have observed has ever hit a ball over a fence before since my kids have been playing baseball. So it's not like, oh, yeah, somebody's going to do it. It was
2: so
3: like, hey, if anybody pulls it off.
2: An illegal bat goes to the
3: illegal,
2: plate.
3: Illegal bat. You're pronouncing it incorrectly. an expensive bat, for sure.
2: Right.
3: But the coach says before the game, if anybody hits one out over the fence, next practice we're getting a sheet pizza and a bucket of wings. Nate is third in the lineup. First kid comes up and singles. Next kid comes up, fielder's choice. So now it's first runner on second, one out. He comes up, takes the first pitch, and then the second pitch he hits to – it's more center field than anything else, but slightly to the right of center field.
2: And he's a right-handed hitter?
3: He's a right-handed hitter.
2: Okay.
3: Had he been slightly to the left of center field, it could have hit the scoreboard,
2: which would
3: have been full-on natural. A little behind the ball.
2: Oh, okay.
3: Ba, ba, ba,
2: so
3: ba,
2: a little oppo.
3: Slightly. But it was in Game Changer. It's a line drive to center field, gone.
2: I think he should brag about opposite field power.
3: He can brag about whatever he wants. It was awesome. It was, they're pretty stoic. They don't, this team, they're very by the book. Like the 9-year-old team, it's all chants and singing and chaos.
2: These are stoic 11-year-olds?
3: These are stoic 11-year-olds.
2: They smoke pipes.
3: They don't smoke much at all anymore.
2: They stroke their beards. Will they wear ascots?
3: No, none of this. They're not the. They don't do the walk up music. They're not the frivolous team. They're very serious for 11-year-olds. But Nate, just watching him go around the bases, could not contain the smile on his face that he has had for about 72 hours now. Because any chance he gets, he's like, I'm really glad I hit a home run the other day. The second baseman and shortstop both high fived him as he ran by, which I would recommend because I was thinking, if this happens to you, you're a kid and some dude's hitting the ball out of the park, slap him in case 8 years from now he's drafted. I'm not saying Nate's getting drafted, but just in general, if you're at a tournament and you see something that's really cool, make contact with that kid so that later.

0: You can be like, yeah, I played him.
1: Or the other way. That might be the only chance you get to do it, which is what we were talking about. I never had a chance to do it. I did it in batting practice, but never did it in a game. Now, I also played at a time. Well, I guess it's not necessarily the time you played in. I guess it is a combination of where I grew up and the time. You just didn't have these decked out fields. Not every park. A lot of the parks I played in was a very nice field, and then it just, the outfield ended at the woods.
0: Sure.
1: Like when you got to the woods or where they decided, the farmer, you know, had their horses or whatever. Maybe there'd be maybe there was like a wire fence or something like that. But maybe 30% of the fields that I played on growing up either even had an outfield fence.
0: Well, even this tournament, they were using four different diamonds. They were playing at GCC, Genesee Community College. Of the four, this was the only one with a fence. So two were being played on turf. So you could hit a line drive that just runs and runs and runs and you wind up with a home run that way. All these kids, they're very good players. They've all hit those. But over the fence, yeah. It takes a unique circumstance, and it happened, and it was...
1: Yeah, where you hit one into the alley, and you just keep running.
0: Right.
1: Or whether you know you're not going to be caught, or you got to...
0: Got to hustle.
1: Yeah, you got
0: to
1: hustle.
0: But the ability to jog around the bases is absolutely something that is very, very rare, and he's still glowing.
1: Rare bit of dominance in sport, and I was trying to think what the equivalents are. Basketball is easy, a dunk.
0: Mm-hmm.
1: Does football have one? Does hockey have one? Yes, just the act of scoring a goal, but not every goal is considered. But is there a type of goal?
0: I will immediately say there's not one in hockey. There doesn't seem to be any play in hockey that would be so... I mean, yeah, you score an overtime goal to win it or something. There's that kind of stuff, circumstantial. But as far as the actual act, is there one...
1: I mean, one-timer from the point is kind of dominant, but not... Yeah. It
0: still just counts for one, yeah. And I mean, I guess a home run just counts for...
1: It's not... There's no... It's not commensurate with the dominance of a home or a football. Yeah, what would football even be?
0: I just did a thing and you can't do anything about it is kind of the, right? Like that's the thing. I just hit the ball over the fence. There's nothing you can do. I just dunked in traffic, like I'm picturing, right through
1: yes.
0: people. There's nothing you can do. Like
1: and baseball to another degree.
0: What are you going to do with me?
1: Stop the game. Like really, I mean, the game discontinues. Everybody has to sit and watch you do it. Watch you run
0: right.
1: the bases.
0: Yeah.
1: Whereas in basketball, you dunk. You still have to get back on defense unless there's a foul on the play, which I guess would be the ultimate.
0: That's
1: like
0: the best.
1: You posterize a guy.
0: Yeah.
1: He fouls you and you dunk.
0: Right. Now he's embarrassed
1: and
0: you get
1: the
0: 3 points out of it. Yeah.
1: Maybe.
0: Right. But there's nothing. A home run is as final as it gets in a moment. It's the only thing that just stops. I mean, I guess a touchdown stops the game.
1: But no.
0: If you get into football.
1: And so does a goal, and
0: yeah.
1: whether it be in soccer.
0: Right.
1: But there's no signature touchdown. There's a signature way to score a run in baseball. It's a home run. There's a signature way to score in basketball, and it's a dunk. There's no signature touchdown.
0: Right. Right. And the difference with the home run, too, is you are telling the whole – you guys just wait a minute. I'm doing something right now.
1: Right.
0: I'm going to jog. I'm going to take as long as I want getting around. And he didn't, you know, do anything crazy. He
1: is
0: just
1: there a bat flip?
0: Smiled. No. Not to my – no, I don't think so. He's
1: you don't
0: never
1: watch
0: done it before.
1: You need a replay almost to see there – unless it's really egregious because you're watching the flight of the ball, right?
0: Yeah. Yeah.
1: And where were you? Are you coaching on the bases?
0: I'm not coaching. I'm just watching. I'm sitting behind home plate slightly to the right from my perspective. So it was – I had a very good view of what happened. But it was – it was just cool, man. Like, all of it. I regret that there's no video. That most games, like my younger kid, the 9-year-old, everything that happens in his travel stuff is on video because there's this app called Game Changer where they set up a camera behind home plate and it films it all. And it's all there. And in this case, this team, like I said, no frills. They're very serious. No walk-up music. No singing and dancing. And no video.
1: They're just there to kick ass and hit dingers.
0: Right. But usually the other team will have the video. And I looked, as soon as this happened, I was like, well, we don't have some. Come on. They didn't have it either. So it's gone. It's lost to time. But it happened. And we saw it. And we loved it.
1: Nobody was just filming that at bat because it was their son up there at the plate, such as...
0: Me?
1: You or your wife?
0: No. I like to live in the moment. I don't film concerts. I don't like once in a while if I just happen to have a good perspective and I can get a couple cool action shots or something, I might get a camera out or get the phone out and use the camera on that. But I didn't do that. I didn't do any of it. It just exists. It just happened. That's all.
1: Let's hope it's the first of many.
0: That's kind of where I'm going too. What was nice is right after it happened, his coach, very common sense approach, went up to him and said, hey, were you trying to hit a home run there? And he said, no. He said, good, remember that. Because it's very easy once that happens once to just like, that's what I do now. And you're going to lose your swing. So he ended up 1-for-1 in the game. He walked the other two times he was up. So his line score was 1-for-1, 3 runs scored, 2 runs batted in, and a home run.
1: It's a good day.
0: Pretty good.
1: How about the Michigan? That's that, you know, that quirky, like, wraparound hockey goal, you know, where it's like
0: lacrosse looking
1: style. Yeah.
0: That's something.
1: Michigan, maybe.
0: That's cool.
1: But that's like trick shot. That's Globetrotter stuff.
0: Yeah. No, what's the best thing I could possibly do in this moment?
1: In sports.
0: Now I'm going to do it, now you got to wait for me to get back.
1: Right. In that moment for baseball. But I'm wondering, does that top it? I mean, I guess the bases could have been loaded.
0: Right.
1: So there's like little things. Could have been
0: the seventh inning or down by three.
1: The act itself, I don't know that there's a more dominant thrill in sports. Now, we could get esoteric and say, because this is pretty heady. I've always loved this. I think victory formation is one of the most badass things you can do in any sport because we've beaten you and we don't even need the time. We're just going to kneel it out, and there's nothing you can do about it. That is maybe one of the most team or game situation bits of dominance. And you get that maybe in a basketball game, too, where you're running out the clock, but the other team stops caring.
0: I do like the lob it in the air. I think it's the mini version of it, but 3 seconds left, and the guy just fires the ball up in the air as high as he can,
1: yep,
0: knowing that they won. That's kind of dropping a microphone, same type of deal.
1: I think so.
0: It's fun. But, no, this was I won't say it's surprising. I just didn't know. I know he's a good player. I know he's got a good bat. I know there's a fence that he can reach. I know that he's going to play a lot this summer. It's not surprising that he would have hit a home run this year.
1: Right.
0: But it was really cool to have the first one of the season and his first ever. And we went and got. So I did it once in my life. I had one home run over a fence that I hit. Now, Paul was in here yesterday, and we started thinking about there might have been a couple involved in, like, beer league softball. I'm not counting that.
1: Right.
0: But, like, Little League, I hit one. The ball was in a field beyond the fence. A friend of mine went and got it, brought it back, handed it to me in the dugout. I handed it to my dad through the fence. He was sitting in the bleachers. You could reach there. At the end of the game, I was like, where's my home run ball? He's like, uh-oh. He had thrown it back. He didn't realize it was the home run ball. So we ended up getting a different ball. Everybody signed it. I still have it, and that's cool.
1: Your dad is like the 5-year-old who has the outfielder toss him the ball, and he just whips it back onto the field because he thinks he's playing catch.
0: Right, yes.
1: Or the prize home run.
0: Yeah. We're downplaying my dad's intelligence here, and I don't like it.
1: I've gotten to meet your dad, and he might be listening right now, and I think he needs to take a cognitive test.
0: Well, anyway, this time we avoided that by getting the ball. We had to stash it in Carol's bag because we knew for a fact that the ump would want it back because foul balls are going everywhere and we're losing them. But the coaches helped to smuggle the ball into Carol's bag. Then afterwards, everybody signed it. We got a picture taken with it and all that. So it was cool.
1: I was going to bring this up later, but for the sake of consistency and staying within a theme, staying within the sport, in a milieu. Speaking of baseball dominance, Brad.
0: Yeah.
1: How about Shohei Ohtani? Listen to this stat. We both love Shohei Ohtani.
0: Very much so.
1: One of maybe my all-time favorite player. I'd have to give it some thought, maybe. But he's just such, I mean, what a revelation.
0: It's a spectacle.
1: And it's so different and unusual, and he's so good at it, and the whole thing. So, this is from ESPN. They posted this on social media within the last 15 minutes. He enters his start today with a 0.73 ERA. Now, here it is, May 27th. This will be his last start of May. There have been 4 pitchers since ERA became an official stat in both leagues, meaning the AL and NL, mm-hmm. in 1913,
0: okay.
1: who have entered with a sub 0.75 ERA. There have been 11 with a sub 1 ERA, but to get to 3/4 of a run over your 9 innings. It has happened only 4 times in Major League history. So watch and pay attention or monitor Shohei Ohtani tonight, who, by the way, is playing after a pitch hit him on his pitching hand in a game yesterday.
0: Right.
1: But he's going to pitch tonight.
0: He only batted twice. He came out of the game after that. They won like 15-1 or something.
1: So this little bit of history, of all these bits of history that Shohei Ohtani has accumulated, like grains of grass or grains of sand, blades of grass. He has so many gazillion little bits of history when you take a look at these stats. Okay, so he might sacrifice this one if he has a bad outing tonight, maybe because of his sore right hand.
0: Pitching hand. He'll be fine.
1: Al Benton of the Detroit Tigers in 1945 had a 0.47. Dave Ferris, also in 1945, now, you know, post-war baseball. I don't know how good everybody was back then. He was at 0.57.
0: They're playing against the Peaches.
1: Jacob deGrom, just 5 years ago, 0.71. And then you got to go back to 1914, Dutch Leonard, back when every third person you knew was named Dutch. There are Dutches all over the place. Yep. Everybody was Dutch.
0: I don't know any.
1: Dutch Leonard. I'm not saying they were from Amsterdam.
0: No.
1: I'm saying they were
0: nicknamed
1: Dutch. 0.72. So he is just a shade off of those guys. I mean, it seems kind of cliche or maybe obvious, but what is it about Ohtani? I mean, he captures our imagination. And I think maybe to use the word that you used earlier, stoicism of him because of the language barrier, and you don't hear from him a lot. He is in some commercials, but he's not
0: dancing.
1: He's not all over the place. Like, he's not giving interviews where you think, like, who knows?
0: You could end right there. He's not giving interviews.
1: How about
0: he doesn't
1: this?
0: Speak English.
1: But maybe he's a stone moron. You know, like, maybe there are some dudes out there that you see him and you'd be like, oh, I can't. Would you say, you know, I don't want to say, or he's a conspiracy theorist. He's like,
0: just a lunatic.
1: Whether it's Aaron Rodgers or pick the guy that you're sick of in sports, James Harden, like just Draymond Green, pick the guy that you're just sick of. And Shohei Ohtani could be that if he opens his mouth.
0: But you never have to find out.
1: Right.
0: It's beautiful.
1: Is that. Well, what is it about him? I mean,
0: well,
1: just
0: the
1: fact
0: positions.
1: That he's the. But and you know, and here's another thing. I'm on a little bit of a. Let me unload.
0: I guess. You finish. I won't answer.
1: Because I had no idea I was even going to talk about Ohtani until I saw this stat 15 minutes ago. And then we talk about your son hitting a ball over the fence and whatever.
0: He pitches too.
1: Can we maybe dial back the use of the word unicorn in sports? Like they say it about Josh Allen. Okay, I can get there. He's a unicorn. But it seems like every team has a unicorn.
0: Right.
1: Of some sort, whether it be as a running back or their defensive back, or he's a unicorn. He's just a unicorn, man. Now
0: he's a unicorn like that other, like the unicorn on the other team.
1: There aren't that many unicorns out there, folks. Shohei Ohtani is a unicorn. You'd have to go back to Babe Ruth, right?
0: Sure.
1: To have a comparison.
0: Well, my favorite,
1: the Sultan of Swat. I'm sorry, that was a callback to Dan's choice of music, which is brilliant, by the way.
0: Yeah, that worked out well. That's how we.
1: That's how we do it. We plan this out.
0: It. Yeah.
1: If anybody had any idea who at 12:55 of what our show planning looked like, as Brad says, what are we going to start with? And I said, I have no idea. And then you say, I don't like anything on my screen right now. And I, as you get up and go get water, and I'm sitting here by myself, and then you come back in and say, do you want to start? And I was like, yeah, I guess I'll
0: see
1: say
0: how
1: something.
0: It goes.
1: And then Dan plays a song that he didn't tell us he was going to play, and now here we are 18 minutes later.
0: You know, I've done so many radio shows and podcasts and whatever by myself, and the pattern is I've got 100 things I want to talk about today, but I don't like any of them to start the show, so I never know what's going to happen to start. I thought that would be fixed by doing the show with you. There'd be more of a plan.
1: No.
0: There is maybe less of a plan doing a show with you than there is by myself. The Ohtani thing that's got me is a stat from a couple weeks ago, and I'm sure I mentioned it here, but it's worth noting again from a unicorn perspective. Since he has come in the league, and I don't know if anything has changed in the last 2 weeks, but probably not. There are two since he started playing baseball in LA, or in LA, but with the Angels. There are two players with more home runs than him. And one qualifying player with a better ERA than him. So it's Judge and Schwarber have more home runs, and then Ohtani. And then on the pitching side, it's Jacob deGrom and then him for ERA. That's special.
1: I get it when Aaron Judge breaks the record for home runs that maybe there's a discussion, but Ohtani should be the MVP every year. I mean, just based on practical purposes.
0: Well, you get AL, NL. So you're okay there?
1: Well, yes, that's true. But I'm talking about like when he was playing for the Angels still. It was kind of like, yeah. Is it really a debate?
0: Well, because he's two people. And
1: yes.
0: if he gets to be two people, those two people are better than any one person anyway. And either one of them might be better than any one person anyway. So it's worth noting. He's pitching tonight despite being hit in the hand.
1: It's slightly reminiscent, and I'd have to go back and look at the statistical reason for that. But Bill James, the famous baseball statistician, and
0: sabermetrics,
1: he said that you could split Ricky Henderson into two, and you'd have two qualifying Hall of Famers. Like he was two, and he just hit. And now you have a guy, and then he can't quite steal bases like Ricky Henderson. But then it's kind of Ricky.
0: But he can't run. He's all right.
1: He has great speed. And then he has more power than Ricky, because Ricky Henderson's whole thing was, well, Ricky, we can't pay you. You don't hit home runs. He's like, okay, well, watch this. And he just started hitting home runs.
0: Right.
1: It's like if Bo Jackson hit for average and could pitch, you know, all the different things that you could come up with some sort of comparable and say, yeah, but, and then add this to it.
0: Hit for average and average 7 yards a carry. Right?
1: Yeah.
0: I mean, if we're going to take Bo, we had two different people there. Bo as an in the athlete hall of, he's not in the football hall of fame. He's not in the baseball hall of fame. But if we had an athlete hall of fame, he goes there because he's two people and he combines into one. Otani's doing that all in one sport.
1: That's where I get with Josh Allen sometimes when I try to make this comparison to drive up the point home as to how special Josh Allen is. He is John Riggins.
0: Sure.
1: Plus, he's an all-pro quarterback. Well, he's never technically been an all-pro, but he is an elite passer. So, in fact, he is John Riggins' size. He's Larry Zonka's size. So you think of these, you know.
0: Bruising.
1: The Zonk. Diesel was John Riggins' nickname. Josh Allen is that size. So you think, is he going to last? Is it better? Well, we've never seen a guy do this. Randall Cunningham was a stick. Michael Vick was slight. You know, you want to do your dual threat quarterbacks. Okay. But what are you comparing him to when you're doing the analytics or biometrics? And like, well, can this guy's body withstand X number of hits? Well, you're comparing him to John Riggins and Larry Zonka. And there are only a couple of Hall of Fame running backs who are bigger. It's Bettis. And I once looked it up. There was somebody else. But he would be a Hall of Fame running back, perhaps.
0: I just thought of this. There's, you know, when we think about Super Bowl window, and to me, it's as long as Josh Allen is this version of himself, you're in the window.
1: Yeah.
0: He's a passer who's mobile. And then the thought is, well, at some point something happens and he's got to become a pocket passer. What if at some point something happens and he's got to be a running back? So I can't throw anymore. There's something happened to my shoulder. I can't throw. So I'm just going to be a running back and annihilate people in that way.
1: We're going to make you a tight end. And with his size, we're just going to make you a tight end. Run some routes, get in the red zone.
0: Right. Get in open space, make people miss, jump over them, go through them.
1: Now, the one thing about that John Riggins or Larry Zonka never had to worry about is if they took a helmet on the elbow, they could still play the next week because they could carry the football. Josh Allen's a little more delicate machine than that. He's not, you know, he gets
0: sports car.
1: Yeah, he's, you know, you get he
0: about
1: takes
0: a dump truck
1: shot on the shoulder or the knee or the whatever that a fullback could play through.
0: Yeah.
1: That doesn't mean Josh Allen can play through it. So it's not totally apples to apples. In fact, it's not apples to apples at all. It's apples to watermelons.
0: Apples to dogs.
1: To unicorns.
0: So apples Josh, to unicorns.
1: Yeah. Josh Allen to me, like when I hear unicorn, I'm like, okay, I nod and get behind that. But then there's like somebody's really good receiver. You know, people, oh, he's a unicorn. No, not really.
0: No, he's a receiver.
1: Yeah, there's other players I've seen like that.
0: Yeah.
1: You know, those players have existed in NFL history.
0: Also, you can't be a unicorn for a year. Like, this has been bothering me lately. JSN is bothering me for some reason. Do you see the thing where he was...
1: A unicorn. JSN, unicorn.
0: That's what I'm saying. If you ask him, he'll tell you he's a unicorn. But he got a thing. He got his award for offensive player of the year, but it's a defensive player of the year instead of offensive. And rather than saying to the person who gave him the award, "Hey, it says the wrong word," he took to social media to call it disrespectful. It's like I've dealt with trophy places. And what you do with trophy places is you give them a list of all the things you need, put on the trophies, and then four of them come back wrong. And then you talk to the trophy place, and you're like, hey, you misspelled Graham. And they're like, oh, sorry. Can you wait 30 seconds? And then they give you

0: another thing, and they put it on there. But this is a guy who has taken to social media to say that he's disrespected by the word defensive being on his offensive award when it was completely fixable. But my problem is, JSN is right now the unicorn. It's unbelievable what this guy can do at wide receiver, except last year that player was Ja'Marr Chase. And the year before that, it was Justin Jefferson. It was very obvious who the top receiver was in football. That's the guy you need. It's like, no, not the same thing. Not the same as what Josh is doing. Not the same as what Otani's doing. Not even close.
1: I just Googled, in parentheses, I know we got to get to a break, is a unicorn NFL? Is a unicorn is in parentheses. We have...
0: Oh, save this. I want to do... You have
1: you
0: a unicorn
1: save
0: list?
1: It?
0: You have a list of NFL
1: unicorns?
0: And it's just
1: whatever Google spat back at me.
0: How many players do you have on your list in front of you right now?
1: Six, and I only scrolled a couple of down. And
0: save it.
1: All right. Yeah, we should. We should. Save, you know what? 803-0550. Call in with your favorite unicorn. Are there any other sports unicorns in Buffalo? OJ was kind of a unicorn, wasn't he? At the time.
0: Oh, I would say even more now. Think of all the things he accomplished.
1: No, I'm talking about what he played.
0: Like, if I just gave you a description of the things OJ did, you would know for sure who I was talking about.
1: That's right. Okay. 803-0550 if you want to call in. I'm Tim Graham. That's Brad Ryder. This is WGR.

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0: so we could talk about unicorns.
1: Are ponies unicorns?
0: Some of them.
2: Are my little ponies unicorns?
0: At least one of them is, right?
2: I haven't looked up the definition of unicorn, but like...
0: Because my daughter had them, and there was absolutely a unicorn in that mix. So I Googled, in quotes, is a unicorn, and then NFL. And I'm sure there's a version of this for every... A little slip of the tongue. A version of this for every sport. I'm just going to start rattling off names, because if we...
2: All right, is this NBA? No, because...
0: This is NFL.
2: I'm sorry. I just skipped a bunch of words in my head. This is NFL, but like if you told me Wembanyama, unicorn, we could start to have a conversation there, because there's something insane going on watching that guy play.
0: Now, this is Reddit, so most of these are actual media outlets, which I will name. First one's just Reddit. I want to name it, but this is what a fan thinks. Justin Herbert. There's a fan out there who thinks Justin Herbert's a unicorn.
2: No.
0: Andrew Berry of NFL.com. Travis Hunter is a unicorn.
2: In theory, he was a theoretical unicorn who could play two positions, and that lasted all of 1 year before they decided they're not going to try that anymore.
0: Non-unicorn. Giants Wire at USA Today is quoting an ex-NFL All-Pro in its headline as saying Cam Scataboo is a unicorn. Darnell Washington.
2: Is it running back and white? Is that what we're going for there?
0: Maybe. Darnell Washington is the unicorn of the 2026 NFL Combine.
2: I don't know who that is.
0: Browns owner Jimmy Haslam calls Myles Garrett unicorn. Hang on.
2: No. I'm just working as a unicorn detector right now. You're inputting things, and I'm letting you know how unicorn-y I believe each to be.
0: Another
2: the
0: draft
2: answer is
0: pick.
2: No so far
0: so this
2: everyone.
0: Is even dueling unicorns within the 2026 draft, right? Jeremiah Love is a unicorn.
2: He's a good running back.
0: Raven safety Kyle Hamilton is a unicorn. Kirk Herbstreit in the Cincinnati Inquirer in the year 2025 says Bengals quarterback Joe Flacco is a unicorn.
2: What does that mean? In what way?
0: Brock Bowers is a unicorn.
2: If Joe Flacco is a unicorn, I would need to see an actual horn coming out of his head, because there's nothing else about him that is remotely unicorn-esque.
0: Unicorny? There's obviously a lot of Travis Hunter in here.
2: Yeah, but that's all a year ago. You can't just be a unicorn and then you lose your unicorn status. When he was in the draft, he's like, I'm going to get the best receiver and the best defensive back. He's a unicorn. And then he can't do it. So he's not a unicorn. So
0: NFL Network Robert Turman says Nick Chubb is a unicorn.
2: In what way?
0: Bills edge rusher.
2: Well, no, Nick Chubb or Bradley Chubb?
0: Oh, I'm sorry, Nick Chubb.
2: Nick Chubb. He's an injured running back.
0: Right.
2: Who's never been the same since his knee exploded in week one or two of the season a couple of years ago. That's not a unicorn. That's an injured running back.
0: Tyler Dunn says Anthony Richardson is a unicorn.
2: Every time you're telling me who is saying it, I'm thinking that that's the person. So briefly, I thought Kirk Herbstreit was a unicorn, and just now I thought Tyler Dunn was a unicorn. Who did he say?
0: Anthony Richardson.
2: In what way is Anthony?
0: 24/7 Sports says Kyle Pitts is a unicorn.
2: Again, hopeful. It was hopeful that he'd be. But even that wasn't unicorn. It was receiver playing tight end.
0: Here's Josh Allen is a unicorn. We said that we'll accept that. Here's from the 2020 NFL draft. Marlon Davidson is a unicorn. Marlon Davidson's a defensive lineman who is on his third team and has started four NFL games in the last 4 years, 5 years.
2: I think what we're doing here is learning that unicorn is a stupid term to apply to an athlete. I just looked up the definition of unicorn.
0: Uh-huh.
2: A mythical animal. Uh-huh. I get where the mythical part comes in. But a mythical animal typically represented as a horse with a single straight horn projecting from its forehead. That's the whole definition. So now we're like, oh, this guy can catch the ball and stop other people from catching the ball. He must be a horse with a horn coming out of his head. What are we doing? That's stupid.
0: Well, that they don't exist, right? Is that we found one. That's the other thing. You could go with a narwhal. That's another animal that has a horn coming out of its head.
2: The narwhal is the unicorn of animals.
0: That's right. Tom Brady is a unicorn. Okay, I can at least get there. He's done things that nobody else has ever done and might not ever. But there are somebody.
2: I mean, this is the cutesy version of one of one, right?
0: Yes.
2: Right?
0: People say he is one of one.
2: He's one of one.
0: That's what a unicorn.
2: And the vast majority of these people that you're listing that have been referred to as

0: unicorns, a.k.a. one of one people, do not qualify in any way for that.
1: That's right.
0: That designation. None of it. So what we're just saying is unicorn should be abolished.
1: Right.
0: Right.
1: We think we
0: kill
1: use
0: all
1: it.
0: Unicorns.
1: Yeah. Beast. I did when I was at ESPN, I did a column about the word beast. Someone is a beast. Like it was coming into the vernacular and getting used for everybody. Like some special teamer is a beast. Okay, yeah, I get that. Yeah, he's a beast, but he can't get on the field on defense or offense.
0: Right.
1: He's that's what he does. But yeah, he's a beast because he's got a weird attitude or whatever. Man, this guard, he'll never get a Pro Bowl, but he's a beast.
0: Yeah.
1: He's a beast.
0: All right, with beast. Beast is generic enough. Beast could include unicorn. Not all unicorns are not all beasts are unicorns, but I would say all unicorns are in fact beasts, right? So beast is a larger header. I subscribe to that as a useful term in describing players in the world of sports. But not unicorn. I'm out on unicorn.
1: What about meteors? There was a meteor this morning. And you know what? That's a word that gets misapplied because meteoric means it burns out. People talk about somebody's meteoric rise, like Josh Allen had a meteoric rise. That would be inaccurate because
0: it's the rise and fall would be the meteoric part.
1: Yeah, like Tyler Myers had a meteoric rise.
0: Okay.
1: Like it was like, or let's see Joe Cribbs or.
0: There he is. Boom! Gone.
1: Right. That's it. All right. Well, there it was.
0: Meteoric career would be that. So, yeah, there's video. There's great video. Patrick Hammer of Channel 2 has posted what he says is, and I believe him, he's probably gone through a bunch of these. What he says is the best video he's seen of the meteor streaking through the sky above Western New York at 5:15 this morning. Here is the story. Headline, and this is amazing. You say Josh Allen moves mountains, right? Here is the AI version of this whole thing. Headline, fireball streaks over Western New York and Southern Ontario. Normal, fine,
1: yes.
0: Right? Here's the AI version of, you know, this is what Twitter does now, is it takes what people are talking about and then summarizes it for you. Here is how it's summarized. Around 5:11 a.m. Eastern Daylight Time on May 27th, the meteor, I want to say meteor, because when you said meteor, I pictured like, this chicken wing is meaty, yeah. But this one is meteor. The meteor lit up skies from Lake Erie near Niagara Falls to the greater Toronto area, ascending below 30 kilometers south of Buffalo before breaking apart. Witnesses described a bright orange glow, some hearing a loud boom or feeling their houses shake from its supersonic speed. Meteor expert Peter Brown confirmed the path using network data while locals captured the event on doorbell cams and dash cams. No injuries or damage reported. Buffalo fans even joked it was quarterback Josh Allen flying home from a workout. That's the story that AI wrote. It couldn't write a story about a meteor in the sky over Western New York without mentioning unicorn Josh Allen. Meteoric unicorn Josh Allen. This story is a summary of posts on X and may evolve over time. Grok can make mistakes. No. Verify its outputs. That's the story, though. Josh Allen involved. We got fireball going? God, I love fireball.
1: Can we get that turned up? Can we get turned up? I actually had a bad dad joke in mind when I thought about talking about the meteor today on the radio show. And I was going to ask, did you see the meteor?
0: Okay.
1: And then you would have said no. And
0: no.
1: I said, oh, because you see meteor. And I was like, I was workshopping it in my head. And I don't know, because I'm also meteor between the two of us.
0: Yeah. I've got two active cameras at my house. I got the doorbell camera. Did not capture it. And I've got have I talked about this bird feeder?
1: No.
0: I've got the bird feeder with the camera on it. Did I tell you about this?
1: Why? Because you wait a minute.
0: Because I needed to buy a Mother's Day gift.
1: Hang on a second. So you got a camera. So you're putting the bird feed out. This sounds like entrapment.
0: This is great.
1: Putting the feed out there, and then what? You're trying to bust them for taking it?
0: No, we're just trying to film them. We're just trying to get good. Just going for content. We're just going for content. No, I had
1: film them doing what?
0: Eating food from our bird feeder.
1: Doing naughty bird things?
0: No, it's just finding out who shows up. We've had multiple in the last 24 hours. I've had both a cardinal and an Oriole show up. I'm wearing my Orioles hat, so I remembered to talk about the Orioles today. Did you know that? So it's a bird feeder with a camera in it. It's basically the same camera as a Ring doorbell. and you load it up with various types of food. You got the whole seed thing. There's a jelly tray.
1: Are there gummies?
0: There's a what?
1: Gummies?
0: Nope. There's the feed part. There's a hummingbird feeder where I mixed up my own sugar water. A little water, a little sugar, a little red food dye because it seems like they would like it better if it's red. And then there's a fruit fork, which is just this projected. It's like a trident.
1: Are you a fruit forker?
0: I put a strawberry on the fruit fork, and now there's a camera. It was way too sensitive, so it would get windy, and I'd be like, there's a bird. And I'd look on my phone, and it's like, that's not a bird. It was wind. So I dialed it down, and then we went a couple days without seeing any birds. It takes anywhere from a week to like 2 months for the word to get out on the street because the birds see the food visually, and then they come. Somebody eventually will come sort of scope it out. We had a common grackle was our first bird that came in. It's black with like a purple head, and it scouted it out, and then it's been reporting things to other birds. Now every time I hear chirping in my neighborhood, I assume they're talking about my backyard. There's a lot going on. So it was, we had the grackle, then we had nothing for a while, and then it was the wind. So then I turned the sensitivity down, and then nothing was happening. We got one cardinal yesterday. I was like, you know what? We're putting the sensitivity back up, and bang, today, not just an Oriole, but it shows up on the thing because there's an AI thing. Did you know that that bird is actually called a Baltimore Oriole? Because I did not.
1: As a Red Dead Redemption player, I did know that there is an actual Baltimore Oriole, yes.
0: Well, we had one in our yard today, and it was spectacular.
1: I would not have known if not for this video game that I play as a 54-year-old man.
0: Yes. I own it and have never opened it, Red Dead Redemption.
1: Two.
0: I have one.
1: Red Dead Redemption. Oh, you have Red Dead Redemption 1?
0: Yeah.
1: No, okay.
0: I don't know if they have Baltimore Orioles in that one.
1: Skip that. Go right to Red Dead Redemption 2. But do you find yourself picking up a little bit more in your backyard, making sure things are organized because they're coming and you want to...
0: It's on camera.
1: You want it to be nice?
0: Yes.
1: When the birds show up, you don't want, you know, maybe the... You know, make sure the chairs are pushed up under the patio table.
0: It's not so much for the birds; it's for the photography.
1: I see.
0: Because this is content.
1: You don't find yourself trying to impress the birds?
0: Yes, I'm trying to invite them. It's hard to market to birds.
1: Direct flyers, like email listing. How about a newsletter?
0: See, I don't know where to put it. Twitter, I guess, would be the right place, right? You can publish it on Twitter. No, it's tough because it is. It's all based on bird of mouth. Like they've got a word of beak, which is better.
1: Bird of mouth.
0: Bird of mouth is better. It's all based on that. So the way that it works, reading about it, is the one will come in and then it'll they're checking to see if it's a trap. It's like if I was walking down the street and there's a thing that said free pizza. Like, I would go past it the first time.
1: With a an upside down box with a stick under it, you know, from every cartoon.
0: Yes. I would go past it, but you know what I would do? I'd probably turn on the side street and loop around and drive past it a little slower. Right? Because,
1: right.
0: I mean, it very much would feel like someone was trying to snipe me. Right? Like, it's just, there's a deer lick, you know? Like, for me, trying to get me. Or salt lick, I should say, to get deer. Eventually, the common grackle showed up, scouted it out, and then has put the word out. So we have three birds so far to report in like a week. Common grackle, but two are in the last 2 days. Cardinal and Baltimore Oriole. And I've got video.
1: Dig that.
0: But I want the yard clean for if we get a really good video. I don't want it to be like, oh, look, Brad lives like a monster. So it's not about impressing the birds. It's about being having a nice backdrop. You know, when you do your podcast, you don't do it in the messiest part of your house. You do it somewhere where you can...
1: Right.
0: Where you're presentable. So I want the videos to be presentable.
1: I've had neighbors who've done the bird feeder, and I enjoy it because you get some residual. Your neighbors will enjoy this. I grew up in Ohio where our state bird was the cardinal and probably saw 10 cardinals my entire life. And then now I see them every day.
0: Yeah, I see them constantly.
1: Blue Jays are big.
0: Yeah, all the baseball teams.
1: Right. The Tigers.
0: Yeah.
1: All right, we're going to take.
0: The Eagles.
1: Right. That would be good.
0: Yeah.
1: We're going to take a break. We'll
0: Alrighty.
1: Be back. After this, hey, if you're on hold, stick around. We'll get to you. 803-0550. I'm Tim Graham. That's Brad Ryder. This is WGR.
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4: Asia had never hosted a World Soccer Championship. Japan and Korea split the duty. The first

0: co-hosts in history. South Korea, coached by the Dutchman Gus Hiddink, had never won a single World Cup match in their history. They beat Poland, drew with the United States, beat Portugal. In the round of 16, they beat Italy in extra time. Ung Jong-hwan's golden goal, sending 60 million Koreans into the streets in red shirts. Then Spain on penalties. Quarterfinal, semifinal. Germany finally stopped them. Controversial refereeing decisions still echo, but the image that lasted was the Red Devils, an entire peninsula painted with crimson, chanting in unison, finding out who they could be when the world watched.
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1: Brad, we haven't gone to the phones yet. 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
1: 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Sounds like he's sick of the Vegas Golden Knights already.
3: Good afternoon, gentlemen.
1: All right. Three Stanley Cup finals in 9 years of existence. When are they going to stop?
3: I don't know where to start on this one. I mean, this is figuratively, not literally, but I need you guys to talk me off the Buffalo sports ledge here, because I'm
1: well. That's
3: I'm
1: good, because if you had said this is literal, we would have had to call the police.
3: Right. I understand that, but I don't want to get the show too hot right now. So I'll say this: after seeing them win last night, you know, it takes me. I know everyone's full of optimism here in Buffalo with the Sabres and everything, but I just can't help to think that it's another missed opportunity. And you know, it takes me back to 2006. Takes me back to 13 seconds, takes me back to all these times in Buffalo sports where the landscape and the layout was right there for us to win it all. And just one goal, one call here or there, and it changes everything. And it leaves me in this very disgruntled state, guys. I don't know where to go from here. You know, there's trying to be as optimistic as I can, but after seeing Vegas, you know, win it the way they want it to, you know, with a sweep, it's just I'm struggling, gentlemen.
1: All right, Randy. Hey, sorry we waited too long to take your call. We got to take a break.
2: I'll respond to that on the other side.
1: Yeah, we'll talk about it when we come back on WGR.
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0: So, parody song.
1: But there's another one, like, whatever.
0: Satire.
1: Gimmick song. Yeah, whatever. Whatever.
0: Novelty?
1: Novelty song. That's what I'm looking for. It was a novelty song. Big hit in Cleveland in the 80s. All right. Like a Beach Boys type thing.
0: I get it.
1: So, Randy, before the break, yeah, like we ran jerks, out of time.
0: Like jerks. We took the call a minute before the break.
1: I'm still trying to learn this radio stuff, and I totally blew it with Randy. I don't... to me, I think I would have liked to have asked Randy if... and I don't want to put words in his mouth, but it sounds like he leans towards this Sid Sixero guy that we had on the air last week, this Toronto podcaster who was ripping into Buffalo as choke artists. Right. Randy is despondent. The Sabres still had to win 8 more games to win a Stanley Cup. So the window, they would have still had to get past
0: Carolina. I'll switch it to 9.
1: Carolina.
0: I'll switch it to 9 games because they didn't win that one. So
1: that's true.
0: They were just 9 wins away from glory.
1: I don't think they – yeah, I don't think you could – I don't know. I just like to talk Randy off of his proverbial ledge, as he said.
0: Yeah. Well, he referred to 06, and that was really all you needed to do was stay healthy and then beat Edmonton. Like, that felt more like, oh, come
1: Dwayne
0: on.
1: Rollison at that.
0: Sure. It felt – well, wait, no, 06.
1: Yeah.
0: Was it? Oh, yeah, Rollison and Edmonton. That's right. Yes. So that one, I get it. We're like, ah, oh, the path was there. But it reminds me of the Bills this past season. Where it's like, oh, Mahomes isn't in, and Burrow's not in, and Lamar Jackson's not there. And so it's clearly yours. It's like, no, these are all the teams that were better than those teams. So, yes, the path was beat Montreal, and then you're going to have to play Carolina, who was 8-0 in the playoffs, and then you're going to have to play Colorado, who was the best team in the league all year. And so that sounded pretty daunting, but okay, that's what you have to do. You have to beat the good teams to win. And that's why, honestly, this might be a little sidetrack. I did not join in the sort of attack of the playoff format in the NHL. It's like, I don't know. There are 4 rounds. You got to win 4 rounds. What order do I have to play the teams in? I don't know. It doesn't matter. Oh, no. Dallas is out in the first round because of this stupid format. The reality is 2 teams are going to get to the finals every year. No matter what, 2 teams are going to get there. And each of them will have beaten 3 teams to get there. And going into it, like, okay, I don't want to face, I'm afraid of Colorado in the finals. But now I'm not afraid of the team that swept Colorado to get to the finals. Like, oh, look, the path was wide open. It was so easy.
1: With its new head coach, who, love him or hate him, most people hate him, but they finished the season 7-1, the regular season. The coaching change worked for Vegas. And to go to John Tortorella, they finished 7-1, and now they've just, they're
0: a unicorn.
1: They're taking names, yes.
0: Yeah, I just, I get it. I get it. You project out what you anticipate the playoffs to be. And it was fun thinking about, remember we were talking early in the playoffs about how it could be a path right through the former Adams division. Take out Boston, take out Montreal, take out the team that used to be the Whalers, and then take out the team that used to be the Nordiques. That was cool. But it was scary. It was intimidating. It took you through the top 2 teams. Then you watch as the Sabres lose to Montreal. Montreal comes out and steamrolls Carolina in game 1. No real surprise that happened once. Things have settled down a little bit, and maybe Carolina comes out on top. Maybe Montreal does. Whoever wins the 7-game series is, for lack of a better way to describe it, the better team. So you don't get a break by going to the finals when the team you thought you were going to play gets swept by the other team. There are too many assumptions baked into that that mentality that I don't agree with.
1: Right. And you're like, oh, Cale Makar's out. Of course.
0: Perfect. Yeah, we'd be fine.
1: Oh, they're going to their backup goalie. Well, I mean, Vegas is really, really good. And I think, imagine how, well, terrified is too harsh of a word, but the nervousness, I think Lindy Ruff even expressed some of it, of going back to Carolina to have to get to the Stanley Cup through Raleigh.
0: Yeah.
1: And then, okay, let's say you make that. And then you're up against Jack Eichel in the final. I mean, the drama of that, and just there'd be a good chunk of Buffalo sports fans that would already, before game 1 started, saying, what a classic Buffalo way to, we're going to lose this one to the guy that we hate, that we ran out of town.
0: Yeah, then we get to argue about the tank again. Right. It'd be a lot of fun. Oh. Right? Let's just bring that back.
1: The Sabres had a fun season.
0: It's
1: okay. They were still a long ways away from winning the Stanley Cup.

0: Yeah, there's a difference between could have and would have or should have. There's a could have in there. Yeah, if they could have won game seven, they could have played Carolina, and then they could have played Vegas, and then they could have beaten them. But that's the leap that you're willing to make. Like, you're going to go full woe is me on needed nine more wins. We had it right. We were right there. We got nearly halfway.
1: Carolina,
0: think about that.
1: And Carolina is 8-1 right now in the postseason.
0: Yeah.
1: They sweep the first round, the second round.
0: 10-1.
1: Wait. Yeah, that's right. 10-1. Sorry. It's game four tonight, 8 o'clock in Montreal. Carolina is up 2-1 after sweeping the first round and the second round.
0: Do you find yourself rooting for either of those teams?
1: No, and I'll tell you what. I'm a little put off by watching them because of the red on red. And I know that's a silly thing
0: no,
1: to be turned off by, but there are so many times in the game I'm like, which one? What was that? What? You know, there's a...
0: If I'm not 100% locked in and I'm trying to pay attention kind of to something, it does not help when they're wearing the same clothing. It's awful.
1: The fans look the same.
0: Right.
1: They're all in red, whether you're in... You don't get a feel that you're in one arena or the other, unless you're probably in it. Watching on television, it's they need to skate. And the ads even change. You don't even get to see the French ads because of the way they do it with AI and they change out the boards all the time.
0: I don't like seeing the goal celebrated on the road where it's like the Sabres score and it shows goal Buffalo on the boards.
1: Right.
0: Are the boards blank now in every arena?
1: No. They have their in-house ads on them. So in Montreal, there's a lot of Bell Tire that you don't see. You know, there's a lot of Quebecois flavor on the...
0: Right.
1: And you get it, you know, you get it in Buffalo. You used to be able to see like, oh, those are the businesses that are popular in this town, whether it be Dallas or Minneapolis, and you'd get the little flavor. Now you
0: see the name of the newspaper, maybe.
1: It's all homogenized. Yeah. It's all pretty much whatever broadcast has, that's what they put on there. Now, when they show replays, that's when you see it because they can't change out the replay.
0: Okay.
1: So when they show a replay, you can check out the boards. But during the live broadcast, it's just whatever is plastered. They even put it on the glass. They put it in the netting. It's all over the place.
0: Yeah. I saw an ad for the Sabres game being on the next night on the ice.
1: Yes.
0: During a different game. It was just, you know, this game will be on TNT. Like, that's not really there, right? And you come back and nope, it's not.
1: The only signage you can count on is the center ice logo.
0: That's legit.
1: That's, you know, so you see Montreal, you'll see the C. Also, but you know, it's like with college basketball. When you watch the NCAA tournament and you're trying to figure out, where is this? Can you tell me where this is? And it just says NCAA tournament. You have to wait to see on a baseline or something.
0: Yes,
1: oh,
0: we're
1: in Asheville.
0: Yeah.
1: I'm sorry. I cut you off as I...
0: Oh, no, I was just going
1: to
0: point out something else.
1: To do.
0: Something else I don't like as an old man. I don't like the sweeping ads on the boards. They always seem to coincide with the puck is going, like coming into the zone and whipping around behind the net. And at the same time, there's an ad for milk or whatever. And like, whoa, all right, too much. Too much going on.
1: Hockey needs all the money it can get.
0: Oh, it's fine. It's just, it's distracting and confusing. And it, along the same lines of what you said about the NCAA thing, like when I tune in, I want to know what I'm watching. Like, all right, Indiana's playing. Is this a pro Indiana? Where are they playing right now? Are they in Indianapolis? Are they in New Orleans? That's important, especially NCAA, when there's so many things flying, so many games going on. I want the setting. I want to understand, all right, I'm watching, this is in Indianapolis, and, oh, it's Butler. Like, that's good for that. Like, they've got the home crowd. I would expect, but you don't get any of that, and that's frustrating.
1: The default solution, which obviously you have to work at a little bit, is seeing how on the score bug, if they've done it right, and usually you do. The networks do it right, but you'll get it mixed up on local broadcasts sometimes or in-house, like preseason football, where there's this, we have to see who's second. You always have to think of which team is first is the road team.
0: Mm-hmm.
1: And you always have to think that the word at is in the middle of it. So this is, you look at the score bug and it's Carolina and Buffalo side by side.
0: Yeah.
1: Carolina is at Buffalo. Yeah. Now, of course, you'd know Buffalo. That's
0: well,
1: a bad
0: sure,
1: example,
0: but left to right or up and down, you can assume at in between.
1: Yes.
0: Right?
1: Usually.
0: But that doesn't work in the NCAA tournament.
1: Or sometimes you get... Yeah, you get things in emails or whatever, and the team thinks, no, we're the team that's sending this out. We're going to be first. No, it's supposed to be, you know. Isn't this fun?
0: What's that?
1: talking about these things.
0: Well, we haven't talked about the OTAs that you went to yesterday. You weren't here.
1: I was at, yes, I overheard Sal Capaccio talking to you, and I felt like I was being cheated on.
0: Yeah, well,
1: I was listening to Sal talk to you, and I was like, look, man. No, I was good. I'll take the day off.
0: Here's how I justify it.
1: I can work less. I can always work less.
0: I thought, because Sal is employed as the Bills reporter, that it is more of it's a call to Sal when you guys are both out at the Bills. If you're out at the Bills, yes, it's informing you for the radio broadcast coming up today, tomorrow, Friday. But you're not there to report to the radio station.
1: That's true.
0: You're there to do your other stuff.
1: I'm there to work for the Athletic.
0: Right. So he told me, like, yeah, I'm standing by Tim Graham. And part of me is like, can I talk to Tim for a little bit too? Because I like Tim. But no, that when you're doing that, you're on your own. And then Sal is there as our reporter.
1: No, it was great.
0: And I had Paul Hamilton in studio too.
1: I get to listen to Sal's version of the show. I don't hear what you're asking him, but I get to listen to Sal talk. So I know it's like I'm listening to the radio while I'm at practice.
0: You should listen back because my questions were amazing yesterday.
1: I'll bet. And he probably avoided some of them. He probably was unprofessional.
0: No, he was good. It turned out,
1: being facetious.
0: I know. It turned out that I asked him questions that like led right into the stuff he wanted to talk about anyway, so much so that I joked that it sounded like we did a pre-interview, like it's the Tonight Show. And Aren't you just getting back from vacation? You know, like that kind of stuff. It was perfect. It was Jim Leonard related. I would say something and he'd be like, well, that's exactly what I asked Jim Leonard today. Like, all right, let's go. And it happened two or three times over the course of 15 minutes.
1: Yeah, Jim Leonard spoke. And those are the good interviews to have, I think, maybe even more valuable or worthwhile than Joe Brady. We've spoken to Joe Brady a handful of times and we're going to continue to get to know him. And there's still a lot to know about Joe Brady. I'm not discounting that. But we don't get to talk to the coordinators nearly as much. And so every time Jim Leonard does speak, it feels like we're learning a significant amount about how he thinks, how he operates, sure, the way he's going to do the job. Sounds like he's a pretty quiet guy. He's more of a like sit back and observe and monitor things. Mm-hmm. Lets the players maybe have some leadership aspect of it to not necessarily run things, but sounds like he's more of a manager, you know, explained by Ed Oliver, not a rah-rah guy like Bobby Babich was. Bobby Babich is very charismatic and, you know, pep talks and
0: very Brady,
1: bro-ing out.
0: Very
1: and,
0: Brady.
1: You know, yeah. And when it came to news conferences, very frank. Like I recall him ripping Joey Bosa in the postseason, really say, we can't have this anymore. You need to do better. And it was like, wow, you usually don't hear a coordinator. A head coach maybe says those things, but a coordinator talking so boldly
0: is usually of the people, of his, you know, this is our room.
1: He's
0: protect this house.
1: Yeah, but Babich and McDermott had been together for a long time, and I think that Babich is comfortable enough in what McDermott's messaging is and what he's allowed to say. So my guess was that McDermott was okay with
0: Babich is really a unicorn anytime when it comes to communicating under Sean McDermott. He was one of one.
1: That's right, one of one. just like the football card, the $1.35 million football card was a one of one, a unicorn of football cards.
0: Did you catch the one of one basketball card yesterday?
1: No.
0: A Wembanyama sold for 5-point-something million. It's the new record for a Wembanyama card, and it's top five all-time in basketball cards or something like that. If I'm misspeaking at all, I'm close enough. I had it in front of me yesterday when I talked about it, but just blew the Josh Allen thing out of the water by a mile.
1: Wild.
0: Same type of thing, a one-of-one, you know, mint condition, all that stuff. There's only one, and it went for $5.3 million yesterday Oof. Morning.
1: Well,
0: in a private auction.
1: People have money that they don't know what to do with, apparently. Although
0: like
1: these things continue to keep going up. So much like art, or you know, maybe it's the blue chip investment that's out there right now, even more so than what you can do with the Dow or the S&P 500.
0: Well, yeah, because it's all manufactured. Like the whole market is fake. I mean, it's real, but it's based on whims. It's everything, you know, the value of a gallon of gas is not based on what a person is willing to pay for it. It's based on the full market. This is just one of one is right. You need one moron that think, or maybe not, one genius who knows that spending $5 million on a piece of cardboard is a valuable investment.

0: people could lose interest in this, though.
1: At
0: now,
1: any
0: it's
1: point.
0: Not going to take, like, it's not going to happen tomorrow, but over time, it could erode. There could be a scandal. There could, and there have been memorabilia scandals. We talked about it last week on the air, like the 1989 Upper Deck Ken Griffey Jr. scandal, where Upper Deck got caught just printing off additional Ken Griffey's singles and then taking them to shows and selling them, you know, behind the scenes, and not they weren't out of packs. Yeah. They were just right off the press.
1: There could be a scandal. There also could be a pandemic that everything is elevated again.
0: Because people get bored.
1: Right. So, yeah, I don't know. It's a game I'm not interested in playing. Also, I don't have $5 million to spend on a card.
0: Yet.
1: Even if it's a great card, and I know it's a great investment, and I know it's going to double in value in the next year, I don't have $5 million to throw at it. So only certain people. Yet, but I'm saying I couldn't get involved in this auction. First of all, I didn't know it was happening. Second of all, I wouldn't have gone any higher than 4.8 had I been involved.
0: You're prudent.
1: Yeah.
0: You stick to your limits.
1: Yeah.
0: And that's what makes you such a great investor.
1: You got to have a structure on the whole thing. And that's what I was going for. The Yankees yesterday did something unique in their history, which seems very impossible to do, to have something. I mean, there's always, hey, they've never hit three consecutive home runs on the road on a Tuesday in the fourth inning, like that kind of stuff. This isn't that, though. Every starter in their lineup had two or more hits.
0: I mean, you think of the great lineups, the 27 Yankees or the 61 Yankees, or, well, there's probably some other. I take 61 because that's what you remember with Mantle and Maris. I think there's another one around there that's considered better than the 61 Yankees, but the 27 Yankees?
1: Right. Murderer's Row for real. And it had never been done, apparently. So that's one of the things we like about baseball. They play a million games every year, and there are still unique things that happen. That seems crazy to me. Because I've seen that in Little League games where everybody's got two hits, I think. It doesn't seem that abnormal. Everyone having three would be weird to me. Everyone having two doesn't sound like something unique in Yankees history. And they didn't say unique in baseball history, but just for this team. But it's the most storied team, the most storied franchise in maybe all of sports, but certainly in baseball. And they've been playing forever, and it's the first time it's ever happened. They won big, by the way. If everyone in your lineup gets two hits in a day, more than likely you're going to come out on top. It's a one-of-one thing. It's a unicorn event.
0: It is a unicorn existence. I just wanted to look up. Hopefully I can find it. I want to see what that lineup was. I mean, I know
1: what,
0: that
1: 27?
0: Yeah. I mean, I just want to see what the batting order was. That's what I want. Not lineup. I want batting order. Oh, batting order. Here it is. The batting order in 1927 for the New York Yankees.
1: You want me to sing a song or something while you're doing it?
0: No.
1: Man,
0: it's all last names, and I don't know all of the first names. You have Combs.
1: Give me last names, and I'll guess.
0: Combs.
1: Early Combs.
0: Earl.
1: I want to guess the names. Go ahead. Combs. Earl.
0: Koenig.
1: I don't know that one.
0: Mark.
1: Okay.
0: Ruth.
1: Babe.
0: No.
1: George Herman. George Ruth.
0: Gehrig.
1: Lou.
0: Musil.
1: Musil?
0: Not Musial.
1: No. M-U-E-S-E-L.
0: Yes.
1: James. Jim.
0: Bob.
1: Oh, I knew that one.
0: Lazzari.
1: Tony.
0: Duggan.
1: Hacksaw.
0: Joe. Grabowski.
1: Big.
0: Johnny.
1: The Big.
0: I got to see what his nickname was, because all these
1: guys. The Big Grabowski.
0: Oh, I can't tell you what his nickname was.
1: Yes, you can.
0: No, I can't.
1: Really?
0: No, I can't. It.
1: This.
0: It rhymes with big. And then the batting ninth was, you know, at least their opening day pitcher was Hoyt.
1: No.
0: Not Lamar Hoyt.
1: And not Hoyt
0: not
1: Wilhelm.
0: Cy Young winner Lamar Hoyt.
1: And not Hoyt Wilhelm, because that would be the Wilhelm, Hoyt. I don't know.
0: Wait
1: Hoyt.
0: Like John Waite from the Raspberries. That lineup is not as I mean, it's great, but we should know all their names, right? I mean, if it's so iconic.
1: Well, now we do.
0: Mark Koenig. Yeah, Mark Koenig with his 280 batting average. You didn't get multiple hits in a game in 27. He's the guy who probably ruined it.
1: Where'd they put Ruth, third or fourth?
0: Pat Collins also caught. Ruth was third, which is why he wore number three. The Yankees, they went by your number was where you batted. So he's the first batter, the second batter, the third batter. Lou Gehrig, number four. Reggie Jackson batted 44th, as everybody knows, by then.
1: Can you imagine how much more often Aaron Judge would get up?
0: If he wasn't 99.
1: He would just switch his number. Think of all these home runs. He's got the most home runs.
0: Right.
1: Well, batting 99th. It's terrible. All right, let's take a break.
0: We'll Earl Combs is in the Hall of Fame, at least. You know he did it. Anyways.
1: We're going to take a break. We'll be back. It's Tim Graham. I'm Brad Ryder. It's WGR.

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5: I had a vision for what I want it to be, and it might not totally get there in year one. We have to be real as far as who we have, what their skill sets are, and I have to be flexible as well as them. And that's where that overload philosophy was. Like, let's push a lot of stuff at them and really stress them out mentally and schematically what we think we're going to be able to do, and then just start to dial it in as we get closer to week one.
6: New Bills defensive coordinator Jim Leonard talking to reporters yesterday at One Bills Drive.
7: He's even soft-spoken there.
6: Yeah, I mean, he's... I covered him. I had a chance back when I was at the Buffalo News and ESPN.com, and he was an undrafted defensive back for the Buffalo Bills and impressing everybody he was ever around. And he was just, this would have been
7: 05,
6: Dick 06. Geron era. He came out of Wisconsin, a big punt returner, a dynamic guy, a fan favorite with the Badgers. 2005, he plays 10 games for the Bills, ends up sticking around for three seasons, hooks up with Rex Ryan in Baltimore briefly when Rex Ryan was the defensive coordinator there, and then goes to the Jets when Ryan becomes the head coach. And then he was a starter in Baltimore.
7: He was kind of a star.
6: He was
7: briefly
6: a really good player.
7: Yeah.
6: And a tryhard. I mean, overachiever, and not in a negative way. I mean, I guess maybe you get some athletes, you get to be called an overachiever long enough, and it's like, look, when do I shed the overachiever label? Like Tom Brady. Like, I get it. I was drafted 199, but I've accomplished a couple of things.
7: Aaron Schobel. Aaron Schobel? Just like, I'm an athlete. Will you stop with this blue collar, high motor? Yeah, I get it. I'm a white defensive end, but I get to the quarterback because I'm athletic. Leave me alone. Here's my experience with Jim Leonard. I used to work at this radio station in Buffalo. It was a sports station. It was called WGR. And I had an evening show, and I had a weekly show with Bills wide receiver Lee Evans. And we would more often than not do the show out on location. And he would often invite teammates to come and join the show. So he was the regular, and then... You know, every other week or so, we'd have somebody wander in, whether it's, you know, Mario Hagan or whoever, whatever.
6: All the greats.
7: Yeah, all the greats. But, you know, the guys, I think Lee recognized, hey, I got some guys that would be cool with a microphone that nobody ever talks to, so I'm going to bring them in. And with Leonard, Leonard was a rookie, undrafted, as you said, and a Wisconsin guy, and Lee was a Wisconsin guy. So his rookie year... We're doing a show. I can say the name of the place because it doesn't exist in Buffalo anymore. We're doing a show at Dave & Buster's at the Eastern Hills Mall. And he tells me he's bringing in Jim Leonard, who's the rookie. You know, I know who Jim Leonard is, but I wouldn't know him by face at the time. And he walked in and I saw him and he just was making a beeline right for our table. I was like, oh, this some fan. This kid must be a fan, or he's or he's just coming back here to see if he had enough tickets to win an Xbox or something. And it turned out he wants to play skee ball, maybe, or he's going to sign up to bowl. No, it was Jim Leonard. He looked like a small child. And then he came in and he was awesome. He was like great as a part of the show. But that is always my standout memory of Jim Leonard. Is the first time I met him, I thought he was a little kid.
6: He's 43 And he still looks like he would be, I wouldn't say a kid,

0: but walking around UB's campus, you know, getting in between classes.
1: Yeah.
0: Not as a professor, as a student.
1: Right. Like a junior, like a college junior or so, which makes sense because he looked 15 when he was in the NFL. And it was hard to picture him, you know, dominating, but he was good.
0: A really good punt returner also. And I mentioned that with Wisconsin, but I went to he didn't really do it for Buffalo. But once he went to Baltimore, he averaged 11 and a half yards on punt returns for the Ravens. And then 2 years later, another 11 and a half for the Jets. No touchdowns. But I think he set Wisconsin records for returns. But because of his size, he just didn't get drafted. He had to do it the hard way through special teams and being a survivor. And those are the type of guys that I think you root for. And you know what's funny is he talked about doing things, finger quotes, the right way. And I asked him a question regarding his hiatus from being a defensive coordinator. It's been 4 years since he was last a full-time defensive coordinator. Now he's been a passing game coordinator at different stops and things like that. But to run the show, last time he did it was while at his alma mater. And he eventually became interim head coach for a little bit before going to the NFL. Or no, he went to Illinois and then to the NFL. Anyways, I said, you know, what's it been like over the last 4 years? I'm sure that you have learned things that you say, man, I can't wait to apply that in my role as the defensive coordinator. And he said, you know, his time away, that there were always things every year that he picked up that he was looking forward to instituting once he had another opportunity, but that he felt like he missed some steps in his climb to become an NFL defensive coordinator, that maybe his rise happened too quickly. And, you know, you take a look at his resume and he was out of the NFL briefly before he goes to Wisconsin staff. He is the defensive backs coach for 1 year at Wisconsin before he becomes their defensive coordinator and defensive backs coach. So a lot of trust was put into him. And then he does that for six seasons from 2017 to 2022. He's the defensive coordinator. And then he's at Wisconsin, or excuse me, at Illinois as an analyst before he goes to the Broncos as a DB's coach and pass game coordinator. So I just thought the awareness there of a guy who's 43 years old to say he wasn't maybe ready yet. I mean, how many people have the awareness to say, you know what, I need to slow down and learn more? Usually it's give me all give of it. I'll drink from the fire hose. I don't care. Joe Brady, maybe even as an example of that, as a first-time head coach who is insisting upon calling the offensive plays. I'm not saying it's going to go wrong, but
1: it's the opposite of what you're talking about.
0: It's the opposite of what Jim Leonard over the last few years has been like, wait a minute. If I want to do this the right way, I want to slow down. I want to learn the intricacies. I want to learn. I want to make sure that when I become an NFL coordinator, I am as prepared as I can possibly be.
1: There is something to be said for that, though, thinking about Brady in his, I would say, introductory press conference, but really his kind of tour that he did for a couple weeks after being named head coach, where he pointed out multiple times in multiple broadcast formats that it's not going to work if I've got a bunch of Joe Brady's here, right? So you don't want someone who has the exact same approach and the exact same attitude. Obviously, you've got to get along in some aspects of the relationship. You have to have a common bond. But generally speaking, a guy who is 100 miles an hour, you're going to want to surround yourself with some guys who maybe want to pump the brakes a little bit, maybe want to survey the scene before plunging straight into it. So it would make sense that those two guys, you know, opposites attract, obviously, but like it makes sense to me.
0: So John Fox was out at practice yesterday too, and he's there as a
1: consultant.
0: It's interchangeable, and I'm probably misspeaking as to
1: he's in the role of cool veteran, extra brain, extra mouth, extra ears, extra eyes.
0: Right. He's 71. But the reason I bring up, you know, to that point that you're making about having the savvy veteran, the guy who's going to tap the brakes, as we've just mentioned, Jim Leonard's still only 43. He is very young, and he is doing this for the first time. Now, we can say how self-reflective he is and aware and cognizant of the fact that he wants to pick up and learn and do it the right way and get there and do the hard jobs and not just shoot right to the

0: front of the line. But he's still pretty young in this job.
1: Sure.
0: And Joe Brady is 7 years younger than him. Joe Brady is the head coach is 7 years younger than this first time pretty young defensive coordinator. I mean, so he's in between. In fact, he's 7 years older than Josh Allen and 7 years younger than the defensive coordinator. I don't know that that means anything.
1: No, but it's interesting. It's a different approach. All right, that's fine. You were there. What else happened yesterday?
0: You know, not a ton. I mean, there have been a lot of people not participating. You know, James Cook wasn't out there again. C.J. Gardner-Johnson wasn't out there again. I know that's just kind of a handful. Some dudes are a little maybe injury-related. We don't know, and we're not supposed to know. They don't have to tell us this time of year. It is voluntary. But they seem to be having a lot of fun. It's a different vibe. I will say this. It's not indicative of anything specific other than it's a different vibe. You know, Sean McDermott had a pretty interesting musical playlist. Well, I don't want to say interesting. It was like little middle of the road. You'd have classic rock in there. You'd have country in there. You'd have hip hop in there and you'd have whatever. The playlist that we've been available or to listen to Joe Brady, I think that my media brethren and sisterin will back me up. Because we've had a discussion about this.
1: I can't wait for this answer. I'm
0: is striking
1: edge of my seat right
0: is
1: now.
0: Strikingly profane.
1: That was my guess.
0: It and I'm not just talking about a specific word or two. It is, I mean, we are like, there are people, I mean, this is a work environment. The players, I get it. They're out there on the field ready to go, but
1: right.
0: Without, I can't say a lot of the words or even give the particular example.
1: I'm picturing a lot of mumble rap.
0: No, I mean, these are clearly stated words that I think could be construed as violent towards women that are just nasty. And there are people out there there are women out there. There are Bills employees who are women. I get the trainers, and I don't know if they have, you know, the coaching staff and the different programs that they do, PR, marketing, whatever. There are media members there who are women. And I'm talking about this with some other people. I'm like,
1: you're no prude.
0: No, I am no prude at all. And I don't want to tell tales out of school. But we're talking amongst each other like, is this going to keep up? Is somebody ever going to say anything? I said, I even had a discussion with somebody. I was like, is this a story? Because it's like, what? Is nobody listening to this?
1: To me, it's a story.
0: And so one of the responses was the fact that we're talking about it after two practices maybe is a story or like leads to believe that it's something to monitor. And then somebody in the group also says, what about the people who live just across the street? Because you're on the practice field. It's not a big bit of asphalt before you get to homes. There are people who live there.
1: Oh, yeah.
0: You know, there's a row of houses. I get it. They're all Bills fans. You know, whatever. They got the signage up. But that doesn't mean – I'm like, holy smokes.
1: Well, I think about – we have one at our baseball facility. I know it's not the same thing, but it sort of is. We've got one neighbor that just complains about everything, and it'll be like they're cranking the music and my windows are rattling. It's like it's a speaker 300 yards from your house facing the other way at 2:00 in the afternoon on a Saturday. I'm sure you're fine. But if we were truly playing at, I would imagine NFL decibel level is a little higher than what we've got going on at our Little League in Cheektowaga. And if we were blasting vulgarities throughout the neighborhood, I think it would be reasonable for somebody to complain.
0: Right. Oh, well, so my response was, I think it's so loud that there is like, you know, you get to the homes, maybe they can't understand the words as clearly as we do that we're right there. But I will say this. I mean, you were like, oh, come on, Tim. If I were to go and use the exact same language in these songs in the news conference, if I were to sit
1: you'd be executed.
0: I would lose my job. I would lose my credential, and I would be admonished, I'm sure, by the Bills for being unprofessional. If I were to say, like, hey, and use that slang and whatever, and asking Joe Brady or Jim Leonard a question about his football team.
1: If you use the words from the songs.
0: About how they're out there getting after it. Man, you guys are balling out there, and, you know, no pun intended. If you're out there doing all these things, but I use that vernacular, I would lose my job. The Athletic would fire me.
1: Right.
0: And the public would dance on my firing. Like, they would be like, of course you lost your job.

0: you moron. You can't say that.
1: Freedom of speech, but there are consequences, Tim.
0: But anyway, so, all right. I did not expect to talk about that.
1: I asked you what happened yesterday, and you're like, they were swearing on the radio.
0: But that's the
1: swearing through speakers.
0: It's me. It's not just swearing. It's not just swearing. It is like, holy.
1: Did you protect your kids from lyrics like that, or did you just let it go? Because I've realized recently we have just removed all barriers. Like in the car, we will listen to things that we should not be listening to in the car. But it's don't repeat any of this, please. And if grandma's around, we're not going to play the same music.
0: No, we didn't. We never had to. So my son wasn't into music at all. Like he had no musical interests that I was aware of until I saw his playlist when he would play MLB The Show. This was maybe he's like on PlayStation.
1: Yeah.
0: When he's like 12 or 13, he had a list of like some hip hop that he was into. And I was just surprised that he was into music at all. So I wasn't like, no, he doesn't.
1: The stuff in the video games is homogenized to the point where you're not.
0: And he's not playing it around the house. He's not. So we never even had to have a conversation about it. And then my daughter's just a big Swiftie, and she's into – now, here's the thing. My daughter's into what would be – I don't know. It's metal, but it's not just like hair metal or heavy metal. It's like –
1: what kind of metal?
0: It is I'd have to look up a couple of the bands because they don't – but they're not – Turbo would be the Sirius XM channel is Turbo.
1: Okay.
0: So it's kind of like a – maybe like grungy, but also like a darker
1: aggro.
0: And she's had some, you know, like we're in the, she puts it on when we're in the car and I'm like, well, and she's, I'm like, what are they saying there? And she's like, nah, that's what you think they're saying. Like it's that, but she's 17 and we've had talks about it.
1: Yeah,
0: but
1: she'll be fine.
0: But she goes to the concerts and stuff with friends and there's adults there and they go and make sure that
1: everything's fine, that
0: the crowd's fine. Town Ballroom. She's going to Electric City tomorrow night. Yeah, she goes to show. She loves music.
1: All right. I like it. We got to take a break. Tim Graham, Brad Ryder, WGR.
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2: Not a song you would hear out at Bills practice. Chicago's stronger every day. Not even under McDermott. Maybe under Dick Geron. Maybe under Marv.
3: Chan Gailey?
2: I think Chan would have his country.
3: Southern fried?
2: It'd be some Waylon Jennings, I think. Hey, did you hear about the Dodgers prospect Kendall George, number 9 in the Dodgers system? And the Dodgers seem to do pretty good at baseball, so I'm guessing that number 9 in the Dodgers system is a pretty good player.
3: Yep.
2: Kendall George may have suffered a significant left knee injury, according to Baseball America. This happened on Monday night while trying to avoid the bat dog in Tulsa. The Tulsa Drillers have a bat dog who retrieves the bat after every plate appearance.
3: I like that a lot.
2: And Kendall George crossed the plate, tried to avoid the dog, hurt himself. So
3: stop bringing dogs in public. I like it in theory, but the second that happens, we don't have room for dogs.
2: The bat dog program has been suspended in Tulsa.
3: Yeah.
2: So the dog has been suspended. What happens to this dog? I don't know.
3: I like picturing the dog in a striped, prison suit in a kennel somewhere. Like, what did I do?
2: No, I did
3: everything that was asked of me.
2: He's got to stay home. He's not allowed around the facility. He can't work out. It's just like any other sports suspension.
3: Right.
2: You're not allowed around the boys.
3: Right. No talking.
2: No.
3: No communication. Ankle bracelet. Do you remember the dog that used to fetch the tea for the Houston Oilers? They had a dog on the sideline that would sprint out onto the field. They'd bring him to games.
2: I'm thinking.
3: Like the Boston Tea Party?
2: The tea. Drinking tea.
3: No.
2: I was like, what?
3: No, that would be crazy. No,
2: They fetched the kicking tea.
3: They would release this dog. It would sprint out there, grab the tea, and sprint right back all the time.
2: Yeah, I've seen a few of those.
3: 100% effective. It was great. Same game where my kid hit a home run the other day. The team had a bat boy. He had the uniform, and he was awesome. The standard operating procedure is, the kid who's coming up next goes and picks up the bat that was dropped and tosses it back. I mean, there's always hey, don't forget the bat. Not on this team, man. They had a little kid, probably 6, dealing with one of his 11-year-old brother or whatever. They gave him a uniform. It was awesome. And he was great at it. Sprinted out, sprinted back every time. I highly recommend humans over dogs as bat boys.
2: But a kid could also be avoided just as easily, right? You can get injured trying to avoid the kid.
3: Yeah, but a kid is also a little bit easier to control. Not all kids, but a little bit more likely to understand the words that you're saying. You're saying, hey, hold up. Wait until the play is dead before running out there. You say that to a kid, he's like, okay, he still might screw it up. You say that to a dog, that's all he says. It's nothing. It's tougher to control animals. It's the only point I'm trying to make. It's why it's okay to bring your kid to the grocery store and not okay to bring your dog to the grocery store.
2: What about the bring your dog to the ballpark nights that I think major leagues do it too. But
3: the Bisons did it within the last couple of weeks.
2: But the amount of waste.
3: Uh-huh.
2: I don't know
3: it sounds
2: terrible.
3: I
2: would want to sit there and eat and have a hot dog and a beer or whatever while there's dogs whizzing and whatever they're doing.
3: And then the chance of rain, like it's just wet dog night at the ballpark.
2: Yes.
3: To me, dog night at the ballpark is don't come to the ballpark night at the ballpark.
2: Yes.
3: You people go do whatever you want with your dogs. I'm not attending. I don't want to see it, smell it, be rubbed by it, be barked at, be tripped by a dog on a leash. Dogs all have to be on leashes. I don't want to see a dog fight. None of it.
2: What about unicorn night?
3: Unicorn night, yes.
2: There should be only one of them in attendance.
3: One of one.
2: 30 of them.
3: Yeah. All right. We're done. That's the end of this.
2: Let me try to get out of this hour here at the right time. I didn't do it a good job last.
3: You got 15 seconds to do it.
2: I'm Tim Graham. That's Brad.
3: He's ruining
2: Stay
3: it.
2: Stay tuned.
3: You're ruining it.
2: For Shope and the Bulldog, this is WGR.
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2: Game 4 of the Eastern Conference Final is tonight. Montreal does play host to Carolina. The Canadiens, though, do trail that series 2-1. Puck drop is at 8, and the winner of that series will take on Las Vegas. In the NFL, Daniel Jones was seen throwing at OTAs today for the Colts. Jones is currently recovering from a torn Achilles he suffered last year. Packers running back Josh Jacobs being released from jail today. The DA is reviewing the evidence of the domestic abuse allegations, and at this time, no formal charges have been filed. And Chiefs tight end Travis Kelce is joining the Cleveland Guardians ownership group as a minority investor. We've also got some early afternoon baseball today. The Blue Jays hosting Miami. They currently trail that game 1-0 in the fifth. And the Bisons, they're home versus the Iron Pigs. And the Bisons up 5-3. That game is in the sixth. And you can listen to the rest of that game over on our sister station, the Bet 1520. Then a little bit later on tonight, the Mets host the Reds at 7:10, while the Yankees, they're in Kansas City versus the Royals at 7:40. And then no basketball tonight. Game 6 of the Western Conference Final will be tomorrow in San Antonio. OKC is the team that can advance with a win tomorrow night. That's your Paddock Chevrolet Sports Update. 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I'm Zach Jones for Western New York's Voice of the Fan, WGR.

0: Jope and the Bulldog.
1: Uh-oh. Guess what day it is? Guess what day it is? Huh? Anybody?
2: Monday, Tuesday, hump day is halfway.
0: It's Mike Jope.
1: Mike. What day is it, Mike?
0: And the Bulldog.
1: Hey, guess what day it is? Oh, come on, I know you can hear me.
0: It's Mike Jope and the Bulldog.
1: Guess what today is?
3: It's hump day.
1: Woo-hoo!
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1: Hump day!
0: Sports Radio 550. Gonna be that in an
4: hour, coming in the band. You know, that's a great idea. I'm going to write that down. Kelsey's onto it. Smart. Travis Kelce becoming a minority investor in the Cleveland Guardians. I got to do that. I can't afford majority.
5: No, I'm definitely a minority investor. I am, yeah.
4: Let's pick a team.
5: Yep.
4: Is there a team that we should minority invest in? Who would be the best? I don't know prices. Yeah. Who would be the best team in sports right now to minority invest?
5: I don't know. Let's make some calls. I'll do? During the first break, which we're, you know,
4: so close,
5: 22 minutes from.
4: Yeah. We can take that break whenever
5: you want. I'll just tag some team social media accounts and see and ask them, like, what, you know,
4: what have you got?
5: What's the baseline for the minimal, like, if I want to be a minority investor, like, what's the point of entry? You know, let's get this conversation going.
4: How many million?
5: I got some things I could sell.
4: The Cleveland Guardians are probably not up there on the list in the big four sports. They're probably above all or most of hockey. They're probably below all of the NFL,
5: mm-hmm.
4: some of the NBA, maybe most of baseball. If only there were some way to find this out. Kelce.
5: But I bet their value is still $1.6 billion.
4: More.
5: Okay. All right. Thank you. Good.
4: I think way more.
5: Okay.
4: The Guardians?
5: $3 billion?
4: I think baseball has really jumped because of MLB TV and TV stuff, even though they lost a lot of those regional network deals. I'm not talking with any authority on this, but I think everything's always going up, right? I mean, gas.
5: Yep.
4: Everything's always going up, and I think even the Cleveland Guardians are going up. So Travis Kelce is from Cleveland.
5: Right. I saw he and his bride-to-be at the Cavs game.
4: Did they leave early?
5: Were they there the night they got eliminated? I think it was game three they were at.
4: Did they leave early?
5: Or
4: was that game closer?
5: I don't know. I don't know.
4: Anyway, so
5: he's
4: got to know people, and we have to want you. So they want Travis Kelce to be a part of the – like, what about the Sabres? Is that Vince Carter, or is that just the Bills?
5: I believe that's just the
4: Bills. Does Vince Carter own the Sabres now? Does he own any part of the Sabres now? How do we get in on that? Is there some way?

0: I have a press pass.
1: Well, I mean, I already presented to you this idea about tagging some of the social media accounts. I think that's a good place.
0: I wonder what's frowning on that.
1: That's my first. We're just spitballing here.
0: I'm not frowning on it. I just don't think it's going to be that meaningful.
1: Yeah. Well, that's all.
0: Is that frowning?
1: That might be frowning. That's all I'm really.
0: I think I am frowning on
1: it. I felt frowning. That's all I'm prepared to do at this juncture.
0: But Terry Pegula did sell a chunk of the Bills. So, like, maybe anything's possible here.
1: Yeah.
0: What about, like, the Wizards or somebody like that? Could you just get in cheap on the Washington Wizards? Is that still way too expensive?
1: Yeah, I don't know.
0: What's minority? Is there 1% available? All right, these are hard questions.
1: These are hard.
0: I'm sorry.
1: I was told there wouldn't be math.
0: Two hard questions. Wait, what a terrible start idea, this one.
1: Yeah.
0: Minority investing. I want to, though. I'm getting old here. I want to be an investor in something.
1: Something.
0: Even if it's my own life, I think maybe it's time to invest in that. I don't know. Can I invest in yours? What's that cost? Can I minority invest in you? I mean, you're running 30-mile bike rides and golf shows.
1: I'm just riding around the city on a bicycle like a vagrant all morning.
0: It sounds great.
1: That's basically my morning. I don't know.
0: You have to redefine vagrant. Wait till you see one of my mornings. I might go outside once. I want to invest in something. Well, if anybody has any like serious ideas, I guess I want to say bring it on. I'm open to something here. Speaking of ideas, so, you know, the Sabres are done. The Bills are not yet. I know there are practices. There are always practices. I know that that's happened. Mm-hmm. I'm not blind to that. I thought today, and yesterday I sort of set it up the same kind of thinking, like, what do we do now? And I go, I have to remind myself, the Sabres, you could talk about the Sabres. I think that's still the number one with the draft in a month and all the moves that are going to happen. I don't know that it has to matter whether you're watching the playoffs anymore.
1: No, not really at all.
0: There might be takeaways. Most of them are like, do you still hate Jack Eichel? Do you still hate Montreal?
1: Do you hate Carolina? Right,
0: do you hate Taylor Hall? Right. Do you hate Eric? Like, I know he's not playing, but, you know, just like these are not feel-good teams.
1: Yep.
0: With Montreal beating us and everything. But I think there are more than two, but the topics that bled out of the playoffs, Tuck and then goaltending, are still really interesting. Like, nothing has changed on that. And I think fans are split on both things. And then there might be other things, like trading a star. Is that something you would do? Is there, you know, Thompson is even interesting for that because of his struggles. Can I get away with that word in the playoffs? I know he had 15 points, come on. Like, we watch these games.
1: Yeah.
0: I'm not eager to do anything with him.
1: Yeah, I want to shut you down on that front because he's making $7 million and scores 40 goals.
0: That's a steal.
1: He could be making $15 million. So, like, I'm going to ride that horse into the ground.
0: What about Tuck, then?
1: That'll be on cinder blocks in my front yard before I trade it, Thompson.
0: See, again, I want to invest in that. I want to invest in you putting cinder blocks in your yard and, like, oh, that's probably good for the property value. I might want to invest in that. I haven't decided yet. I'm just open to it. Tuck, though.
1: I think those sorts of things are much more welcome when you got like a big plot of land on a country road somewhere, not like in a busy city neighborhood. I don't know.
0: Don't sell yourself short. Yesterday you're on ladders and it's 5 hours, and then you had a beer after that? You waited the whole 5 hours? Like, I think I'm interested.
1: All right. Anyway,
0: Tuck.
1: So where were we? Tuck, sure.
0: What do you want to do? You want to let him walk? You want to pay him some number that you'd have to bump this up to make it realistic, probably, unless you can get away with 2 years or 3 years at some insane rate.
1: I mean, I just don't see. I guess anything could happen. Could they use up all their cap space in a short amount of time to make him happy? I don't know. I mean, everybody always wants the long term. That dollar figure that, you know, 11 times 8 is what you end up looking at. So I find it hard to believe he's going to take some short-term deal as like some, because he wants to really win here or something. Like I believe he really wants to win here, but he also has this first and, I mean, I don't want to say last, but it's his opportunity. He's 30. The next time he's in this position, if he took a 2-year deal, he'd be 32. And he's probably not as hot a commodity. So he's going to have to cash the biggest, fattest check ever here. And I don't know, man. Like, I've mostly wanted them to just sort of suck it up and do it, because I don't really like what breaking this team up already feels like. And I also don't know, you know, what they're going to do about replacing him in the lineup. Like, does that all come down to the kids?
0: It's a very interesting term.
1: That's a very Sabres-y thing to do. And I think it's a lot of how we ended up spinning our wheels for as long as we did with them, or they ended up spinning their wheels for us, however you want to put it. I mean, we really didn't have any impact on it. They made the decisions they made. They rushed a lot of guys. And some of that is still going to end up working out for them. Quinn maybe has progressed, right? But he was here maybe too fast. So I don't want to do that. I said last week, I think, you know, as the sun was setting on the season, if you want to walk away from Tuck, I understand it, but you better do something really big that, you know, we just don't see, well, I don't want to say we don't see coming. Like, Robert Thomas has been talked about a lot.
0: Devil's advocate. Respectfully, you sounded very much the same way last year when Peterka left.
1: That's right.
0: They better do something. All the points you just made.
1: Yeah.
0: Kids.
1: Right.
0: We've been sold right. This bill of goods for 15 years.
1: Yep.
0: It worked out. Like, they traded Peterka for Doan and Kesselring. Kesselring never played.
1: Doan really hit and saved that for them.
0: Okay.
1: It made it okay. And so does that mean I should just sit back and put my feet up and go, well, I've got Hellenius and I've got Osland. And
0: that's the question.
1: So I should be all set? I mean, I don't know. I think it's, you know, last year I said that and I meant it and it turned out to be wrong. And it's, I don't even think it's factually correct. Like, they got more than by. They won the division. They cruised.
0: Well, now I'll play devil's advocate with myself, because that doesn't mean this year will be that either.
1: That's right. And it also is a year where you are not trying to end a 14-year playoff drought,
0: which should make life easier.
1: So you should act as a team that is trying to defend a division title and maintain the level of contender that they are. And if you just let Tuck leave and say the kids got it, I can't imagine a scenario where they do that. I would think, and the way the timing works out, I think is fortunate for them, because they may end up, if nothing works and they can't find trades they like and to replace Tuck, and also don't want to pay Tuck, and don't pay Tuck because they couldn't make a trade, because that would be bad. Like, they got to decide whether they want to pay Tuck or not. And if they don't, then they have to have alternate plans. If all that falls apart, maybe you end up sifting through free agency to try to replace Tuck, but there's not a player of his caliber that you're going to find on the open market. You have to trade for that person. And that all happens before free agency opens. Or at least it starts. Like, the Sabres should have a pretty reasonable idea by draft weekend whether they're going to be able to swing for a top six forward to replace Tuck. And at that point, we'll kind of know. Like, if they make that move and trade, I don't know, maybe one of the kids has to go in order to pull off a trade of this magnitude, it would make sense. So you might have to get busy deciding which one of them you can live without. And each of those guys are going to have their fans. I think you have to do something substantial if you just let Tuck go. I don't think you can just live with the kids.
0: The kids. There are so many aspects of this. One being the point about that they're not on a playoff drought anymore. I have to think about whether that matters. I think I said, I just sort of interjected to your commentary, like, that should make life easier. But that wasn't your point. Your point was you have to act like a grown-up now.
1: Right.
0: And I don't want to overdo that. Think about this. Like, I love this topic, whether it's Tuck or just all of it. We finally had a season we could sink our teeth into, and now we finally have an off season we can sink our teeth into as well, because now it's like really interesting. Now you're kind of a boss, and it's a very different, you know, sound, I think, to the meetings probably and the conversations led by a different guy, Kekalainen, who is a serious hockey man. He's going to want to, you know, treat this seriously. Not that Adams didn't, but I think it's probably just different now in a few ways. What is the goal next year? What I had 109 points and I made game 7 in the second round. Great. Before the season, we all would have said yes to that. We all would have signed for that. Great. I've got a roster that's mostly set. I have Alex Tuck. I have some RFA stuff. It's ironic to me that a very good Sabres team is this well positioned after years where they were bad and they were going to lose guys. Like, it was double bad, and now it's kind of double good. You've got both things. You've got youth and quality, and it's cost controlled, you know, relatively speaking. So great start, great place to start. What is my goal as I look forward to next season? For next season, what do I want? Do I want to be in the playoffs? Is that enough of a goal to, you know, go back? I think it might be. I don't know that trying to figure out ways to repeat as division champions is really like that much worth the effort. Sort of, what's the difference? What was the difference this year? 10 points between Boston and Buffalo? 10, 11 points. Like, okay. I mean, that's 5 games. I can't really control that in hockey. I can't really seriously sit down in a room and figure out a way to win, you know, 5 more games than a team that's in the whatever. Like, it's all just, to me, like, kind of trivial.
1: You think be a contender and make the playoffs are synonymous for the purposes of this conversation is what I think it sounds like you're trying to say.
0: I mean, I think the ultimate goal, we want to talk about the Stanley Cup.
1: Right.
0: Like, that's the next level up.
1: That's what they should be trying to do right now.
0: But how much can I do? Well, that you know, then you might end up at Tuck then, and just be like, fine, whatever he wants.
1: Yeah,
0: and I don't know. I want to do better than that. I want to appreciate how. I mean, Vegas is in the finals. What were they like? I think I need to move out west is what I need to do. That'd be the first. I want to bring that up in the meeting anyway. Like, I still think I want to respect how close it is. And really my goal should be the same team, right? I mean, I would take the same team next year.
1: Sure.
0: 109 points.
1: Absolutely.
0: You know, first place.
1: That doesn't mean all the same people, but I mean,
0: I'm never the cup favorite, even in my own conference. We had the Avs, we have the Hurricanes, we have the Lightning even, like, but we'd all take the same year. So how do I have the same level of success? But is that good enough for you? Like, do you want to say, well, I lost, though, and so maybe I need someone else or something more than what, and that could get you to goaltending. That might be the obvious.
1: That could get you to goaltending. The reason I like the Thomas idea, and there's got to be other guys that fit that description, is because I think if I can do it right, Norris has to be moved as a part of that, too. I have more money to do even more stuff with. Like, if I'm not keeping Tuck and I can unload Norris and replace him with Robert Thomas, I think my team is almost, I feel like it's almost a break even, which I know sounds nuts because I'm talking about two top line guys being gone and only one coming in. But I feel like Thomas is such a level, he's like almost a point per game type, he's a point per game player. And Norris to me is just not someone I can really count on. If I do that, and then you want to tell me about backfilling with the kids and Justin Danforth coming back from injury or whatever else is going to happen on the fourth line, I think I'm going to have a pretty comparable team, even if I let Tuck walk. But where I think it gets dicey is if I don't have the ability to swing anything of substance before free agency comes, and I'm sort of over a barrel with Tuck. Because then I'm stuck. Then he's the best player on the market, period. Like, I haven't been able to shake anything else free, and there he is, and he's still my property for another few hours. What do I do? Do I blink? Do I go to whatever number it is he needs and know I'm going to be regretting it eventually? You know, a part of this for me, and I want to try to be consistent and reasonable, but I feel like even me, the Sabres did so much to win us back that sort of as soon as Kekalainen sounds like it's going to be hard to keep Tuck, oh, well, okay, I guess we can't do that. And I want to stop from doing that. Like, it's in my nature to just sort of go, well, you know, I guess.
0: You want to stand in front of that.
1: I kind of want to stand in front of that because they should be treated as a team that is trying to maintain their status as a cup contender.
0: Right.
1: They're not trying to get there. They are right now. I mean, I know they lost in game 7 and they still needed to win, you know, 9 more games. I heard Brad and Tim talking about, and they weren't even halfway there.
0: Still.
1: But still, they were amongst the best, you know, teams in the league. So they're not, to me, trying to become a cup contender. They already are. And that makes the Tuck situation very different to me. Because on one hand, you can go, well, you know, we achieved all this with him. We have this in mind to replace him. And I'm sorry, if that's all just kids who can't grow beards yet, that you're not acting like a team that's trying to maintain their status as a cup contender. You're punting.
0: Have the Sabres ever, there's so much in this. I love it. Have the Sabres ever had the best player on the market? We are well aware of stars that left because I think we're all conditioned to think they all will eventually. And that's kind of Sabres history. But have they ever had the best guy? Was Chris Drury or Daniel Briere the best? Maybe they were, but that's perhaps unique in this too is this notion that, well, I can't top him, so I guess I'll try to keep him. I guess I'll pay through the nose. That's a little bit different. They've had expensive free agents. It's really just semantics, but best player on the market. And I want to press you on the word that you've used a half a dozen times already here, kids. So who are the kids? Does it extend to Doan? Doan is 23. Is he a kid?
1: Doan's got a contract and produced an NHL season already that if it's even just a baseline, I think you can be comfortable with.
0: Is Quinn? He's older than Doan. Is he a kid?
1: No.
0: No, who is it?
1: It's Hellenius and Osland.
0: And Benson?
1: And I guess to an extent, Benson, because he has not produced like a top-line player yet.
0: Except in the playoffs.
1: Right. I think he still works. Like Quinn, to me, there's a baseline. He's an NHL player. He's been on the team for 3 years, and he had his best year this year. And sort of like I just said about Doan, like, if that's my baseline, okay.
0: Kulik?
1: I'm good there.
0: Yes.
1: Complete guesswork. Idea what, you know, even though he's older, no idea what I'm getting there.
0: You know, Benson leads the NHL playoffs still in penalty minutes.
1: Really?
0: 64.
1: Wow.
0: He managed his way to 64 penalty minutes, Benson. That's tops in the NHL.
1: I wonder where he ranks on penalties drawn.
0: I love
1: the playoffs.
0: It.
1: I'll bet he.
0: I wonder. I mean, this can't be that rare. I don't really think about penalty minutes, but he could end the playoffs as the leader and have played 2 rounds because there aren't really penalty minutes anymore. Maybe no, especially when you get deep. The first rounds maybe are stupider, but in the finals, are there game-ending misconduct penalties that often, like he had a couple of? Maybe how many? He had maybe 3. Lots here. 803-0550. If you're still thinking about the Sabres and want to jump in on what to do, that's where we're at. Lines are open for your calls. We have Luke Fox from Sportsnet coming on to talk about the Sabres and the playoffs. And we'll try to get Sal with us, too. We're working on that. Mike Schopen and the Bulldog here. Lines open for your calls next. This is WGR.
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3: You've got guys like Robert Thomas. I'll be perfectly honest with you guys here. I don't think they were ever in a situation where they were going to trade Robert Thomas. I mean, he's 26, 27 years old. You're talking about a guy that's really getting into the prime of his career here. I think that situation there was one where they were listening. When you have a Doug Armstrong telling his fellow peers that everybody is on the line, you're probably listening to other teams calling you instead of soliciting such a player.
4: I'm sorry, Zach. I forgot the name. You just told me who that was. Luke Horak. Thank you. On Robert Thomas. I'm in a little bit of a rabbit hole suddenly.
5: Is it a Robert Thomas rabbit hole?
4: It's a sneaky Joe rabbit hole.
5: Uh-oh.
4: It's only Joe can the sort of
5: twists and turns
4: up
5: that are to come.
4: So he had the numbers on Benson. So Benson leads the NHL in penalty minutes these playoffs. And if you didn't know, they've been off for like a week, more than a week.
5: Yeah, right.
4: They're not in this round. Although, you know, there have been sweeps, right? There was another one.
5: Yeah.
4: Had a sweep.
5: Vegas swept Colorado last night.
4: Nonetheless, he's in first place with 64 penalty minutes. And Joe says not only was that five misconducts, so that's how he got to 64. I mean, it had to be more than two.
5: Yeah, yeah, right.
4: Because what, he didn't take 17 tripping penalties.
5: Right, yeah. Or fighting majors.
4: It wasn't a fight. It wasn't a single fight.
5: Right. Zero.
4: Five misconducts. Joe says from NHL.com, only three players in NHL history have more than that in a single playoff.
5: All four rounds.
4: Yes.
5: Or three rounds, way back. Whatever. Still. Like, so he got.
4: They're all four rounds. They're all in 70s and on.
5: Okay.
4: But they're also not that recent because hockey's different.
5: Right.
4: Dave Schultz is one. Dave Schultz, how about this guy? Former Sabre after he played for Philadelphia and was. How do you do this? Show me. I know it's math. How do you amass 472 penalty minutes in a season in 76 games? Like, explain that to me. How do you run up? Let me get my calculator out here. What you need to know,
5: there was a time when I used to know this. You know.
4: Six a game.
5: Back in the mid-90s when I first started. I used to know. Maybe Rob even told me, because I did a lot of radio shows with Rob Ray when I first started out here. And, you know, Rob, of course, was someone who would amass, you know, I don't think he ever got to 478, but he was regularly in the high 300s in penalty minutes in that era. And there's a way that they sort of the bookkeeping goes on the I mean, a 10-minute misconduct is obviously a 10-minute misconduct. I don't know what you get. This is the part I think I used to know. What
4: game?
5: You get dinged if you get a game misconduct.
4: I think it's 10.
5: It's only 10 more?
4: I think so.
5: Okay.
4: It's not 60.
5: No, it's definitely not 60.
4: I think it's 10.
5: I just didn't know if it was more based on when it happened or what. Like,
4: I think if you got, there's a brawl, and you got 5-10 in a game, I think that's 25.
5: Okay.
4: Which I bet there were a few of those.
5: Yeah,
4: Rob,

0: There were a lot of those.
1: Rob's career high was his first full season, 350.
0: Okay.
1: He also led the league a second time in 99. He led the league 261. Also won the King Clancy. That's how you do it. You lead the league in penalty minutes and take down that King Clancy.
0: Right.
1: Hi, Rob. Dave Schultz, 472 penalty minutes in one season the year before they beat the Sabres in the finals. And when they beat the Sabres in the finals, he was in one fight only. Did even the Flyers like sort of back for that? He had a total of 13 penalty minutes in six games. And I can't tell you for sure who he fought. Maybe someone remembers.
0: I just saw, I'm racking my brain. I just saw, it must have been the anniversary of the game, Sabres Classics on Twitter, it posts like pretty long, lengthy clips sometimes. And I saw a Schultz fight from the finals, or should I say final? Anyway, from that Stanley Cup final. And Rick Dudley is standing on the outskirts of it watching with another guy who he ends up fighting.
1: Bob Kelly.
0: Right after, right. Now we've named everyone except who is fighting. Oh, it might be Schoenfeld.
1: It is.
0: Okay, yeah.
1: If I knew it was going to be either from the box score, Dudley or Schoenfeld. But the way you laid it out.
0: Schoenfeld, yeah. And they really just tied each other up. Does anybody really need me to review a fight from 1975?
1: Yes, I'm begging you.
0: Nothing really happened.
1: I'm thinking of becoming an investor.
0: Like, I remember Schultz fighting Danny a couple times, not in the finals, but like, you know, in those years. And I didn't remember him ever fighting Shoney. And so the clip, I think the text with the clip said, like, here's a Schoenfeld show. And I sort of sat up in my chair, like, ooh, I want to see this. And it wasn't much. They just wrestled a lot. It was, you know, so anyway. The Dudley-Kelly fight was pretty good, though. Those two guys went hard. Anyhow.
1: If you win a fight, should you get, like, one less minute of penalty time? Just an idea. It's the offseason. So Schultz, Chris Nylund, for 86 Canadians that won the cup also. Mm-hmm. Well, the Schultz year is the year before, I think. Nylund, and then Neil Sheehy, who played for Washington before that Calgary. There was a season where he got into a lot of trouble with penalties. But Benson had five misconduct penalties, and only three players in NHL history, those three players, have had more for one playoff, and Benson is out in the second round. Wow, I wonder if he would have gotten to like 10.
0: Right.
1: He could have added to that list. There's probably a point at which you get fined. Or maybe you get fined for all of them. I don't know. There might be a point at which, like, all right, you get to this many penalty minutes or this many misconducts, you owe me 10 grand. Something like that.
0: There's something like that attached to instigator penalties, I think. But I don't know if there is to just misconducts, period.
1: Okay.
0: So, anyway. That's a lot of work for Benson. I didn't realize it was five misconducts.
1: I know. Well, to the original point.
0: I mean, what? Go ahead. Yeah.
1: He's not somebody. He's not coming out. Like,
0: no.
1: There could be, and this again is open for fans. Like, is there something big enough to raise eyebrows that you would want to see the Sabres do? And most of that would be moving someone off the team. I think that's kind of how they're at, where they're at right now. Let us know, 803-0550 to do that. But it would not be Benson. I think he's kind of like the emotional heartbeat or something of the Sabres.
0: They're not moving him.
1: Too many jerseys.
0: They
1: sold out of jerseys.
0: They'll sooner give him an 8-year, $56 million contract than they would include him in a trade.
1: Are you for that? Is that safe to do?
0: The only hesitation I have about it is that in the short term, his contract is up and that immediately is on the books. There's no, like, Byram, for instance, they can give a big extension to, and he's still going to be at last year's number. Because
1: wait a year before it kicks in.
0: Benson is going right on the books. And so if money's going to be tight, you know, you might like to bridge him, but the risk of bridging him is if he breaks through and becomes a 65-point player, like basically replaces Tuck's production, then you're paying, if his contract is up in another 2 years, like you bridge him 2 years, like 2 years, $12 million or something, say, or 10 even, and you get there, then you're paying manufacturer's price. Then.
1: But you might bet against that. If I'm Yarmo, I don't think I'm going to get there where I'm going to worry about that. I think I want to make the deal.
0: The big deal.
1: Yeah, I've never liked the bridges. This goes back to Reinhardt.
0: Yeah.
1: Because that was always the talk. And didn't they do that with Reinhardt?
0: Oh, they like did it. They did it to the point where when it was time to do a long one, he was like, I want to leave.
1: No, that didn't work out.
0: No.
1: I'm not sure I would have rushed to the microphone to say this last year. But I know I said it before that, before we had any sort of new information on guys like Samuelson. I like it this way. I think they had a good idea. They weren't alone in this. They didn't invent anything, but they were not fazed by the Eichel result, and they went in and made long-term Owen Power. They went in and just sort of, you're here for a long time. We say yes. And, you know, young guys, especially Samuelson, young guys like that are going to maybe say yes to that because that's a lot of money,
0: mm-hmm.
1: and if they're happy... Thompson.
0: Right. When you're in your early 20s, you might still think it's 5 years down the road you're going to get that kind of security in your career. And then suddenly it's like...
1: Or you could get hurt.
0: You just showed up and you've got it. Like, okay, I'll do that.
1: This is Thompson. This is Samuelson. Yep. This is Power. Mm-hmm. This became Doan. Like, this is a chunk of the team.
0: Yep.
1: And I like it. I mean, when it was bad... You had plenty of people who wanted to point out that the Samuelson contract was what it was. And, I mean, I wasn't going to argue with it because it didn't look like it was going to work out. But now what? Like, now they all look like great deals.
0: Samuelson's one of the best bargains in the league this year.
1: I mean, that happened.
0: Yeah.
1: He was the opposite of that.
0: He's getting paid, like, half price.
1: And what was it a year ago?
0: Literally. For the job he's doing, he's getting paid half.
1: A year ago, you would have said the complete opposite of that.
0: Right.
1: This is terrible.
0: He's stealing $4.25 million.
1: Right.
0: Yep.
1: And, you know, how these players produce, as we know, is a function somewhat of who's on the team and who are their line mates and how good is the team, how deep are they. Like, Benson should benefit from that, you would think. That is easier to say if Tuck's here. But still, like, they're pretty deep now, even though these guys are young. So I don't think I need to play games with Benson because I also don't think it should be top dollar for a long-term deal.
0: Right. He should
1: 6 or 7 years.
0: He should be in a position to get the Doan contract.
1: 7 for 7.
0: I think somewhere. And that's why I said 8 for 56. I mean, he's their property, so they can go 8 years.
1: Yep.
0: That's kind of what I was. Yeah. I mean, I already last summer, you mentioned this. I can't show it to you. I'll grab it off the wall one of these times and show everybody on YouTube or Twitch. But I've got the lineup from last summer. Basically, I did that. Benson was the top line left winger in my head last year at this time. So I think even if Tuck stays, I think Benson, his production should just go up. I think he's going to play hopefully he stays healthy. He had injuries this year that limited him. What did he play, 60 games
1: 60,
0: or something?
1: Yeah, I think it's the number.
0: In that 60, 63, somewhere like that. Mm-hmm. And, you know, he's not the biggest guy, so maybe durability is a concern. I don't know, but... The production should get there is the point. Like, if you sign him to a long-range deal that's a projection, you still should come out ahead with him. Because I think even though he hasn't scored a lot, I think it'll come if he's in that spot.
1: And, it is 65 games.
0: And I don't see any reason why he shouldn't be in that spot.
1: 65 regular season games, 42 penalty minutes. A far cry from the 64 penalty minutes of the playoffs.
0: And what was it, 43 points? Do you have it there?
1: 43 points.
0: 43 points, right.
1: Yeah. So almost all at even strength.
0: Yeah. Get him to what talk at 66 points, 33 goals. Get me 15 more points, Benson.
1: Not a lot to ask.
0: I don't think so, especially if you play, you know, almost 20 more games.
1: Right.
0: So, I think I would. You've talked me into a. I don't think I need. The only reason I like the bridge there is again because of the cap this year. Like if a bridge with him helps you keep Tuck, then I think I want to vote bridge. But if you're not paying Tuck no matter what, then the longer you go out with a guy like Benson, the better, I think. Years wise, I mean.
1: It's been the blueprint.
0: Yep.
1: It is a different GM. I'm not sure that'll mean anything to what the blueprint has been. If you like him, pay him. Done. And even when the Sabres were losing, I always thought that that was a good plan.
0: One thing that is a little tricky now, I think, about getting guys to do that is the cap. The cap was very flat when the Sabres did all that work. They were coming out of COVID, not just the Sabres, the whole league, the business model. And any sort of commitment cash was, you know, a player was going to leap at it. Now the cap is expected to keep accelerating, and you might have a harder time getting guys to agree to, like, sell off seven, eight years of their career when, you know, the big stars have done, Austin Matthews, Connor McDavid, big stars on the market have gone shorter term because they want another crack at it, because if top guys are going to start getting $15 million, they want to get back in line, you know, instead of the 11 or 12 that they're currently getting. So I wonder if a player not on that superstar tier is, you know, similarly inclined. Like, should I commit to 7 right now when if I wait 2 years, I can get 10?
1: A skyrocketing salary cap might just mean it's a great time to think about becoming a minority investor. Maybe now owners could really use the help. Just throwing that out. I want to keep that on the table here. Something to think about.
0: I'll take back some empties.
1: Yes. Empties, yes. We had empties. My wife's sister's family live in Toronto, and they brought, is this against the law? I hope I don't cause trouble. Fizzy water from Canada into the States at our party. And now we're like, oh, we have to sift out the fizzy water that Pam brought because we can't return it.
0: You can't recycle it?
1: You can recycle anything, but you can't get 5 cents.
0: Oh, I see. Okay.
1: So they have to go into a separate bag.
0: Gotcha. And
1: that was literally a thing that happened in my house yesterday. It's like, separate.
0: Oh, wow.
1: We had, you know, beer drinkers and other people. Separate the Pam Pops from the other
0: Pops.
1: Right. Just, you know.
0: Don't want to try to slip the, you know, the machine will waste shut down. Time. You just, real trouble.
1: Yeah, that's right. Then the line forms.
0: Nobody wants that.
1: Nobody wants that.
0: No.
1: Mike Schopen, the Bulldog at 803-0550. This is WGR.
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0: Bison's losers today after winning in extra innings last night. 7-6, the final to Lehigh Valley, and I regret to inform you that they did lead this game after 8.
1: Ooh,
0: they gave up 3 in the ninth.
1: Dang.
0: There goes that.
1: That'll send the crowd home sad.
0: Unless it happened in the last 2 days. That's a first for this season.
1: I rode by the ballpark today at around 11 a.m., I would say.
0: 1 o'clock.
1: I thought it's a Wednesday, maybe. You know, I know they just started a homestand, but I didn't see any signs. I didn't see inside the ballpark. The gates weren't open at 11 a.m. yet. So, which
0: not for a 1 o'clock
1: for
0: game?
1: For 1 o'clock game. I didn't
0: would
1: notice.
0: It be noon?
1: Maybe, yeah. I don't know. But I had the thought, like, oh, I wonder if there's a ball game. Not like
0: there
1: I was go or anything. I was on a bicycle with those stupid shoes and everything.
0: Turns out there was.
1: Can't really go anywhere with those stupid shoes.
0: They are no longer
1: those shoes are a real problem.
0: Undefeated when leading after 8 innings.
1: All things come to an end.
0: Luke Fox from Sportsnet next on WGR.
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8: Just one playoff game tonight, and it's in the NHL. Game 4 of the Eastern Conference Finals. Montreal plays host to Carolina. The Canadiens, though, do trail that series 2-1. Puck drop is at 8, and the winner of that series is going to take on Vegas in the Cup Final. In the NFL, Daniel Jones was seen throwing at OTAs today for the Colts. Jones, of course, is recovering from that torn ACL he suffered this past season. Packers running back Josh Jacobs is being released from jail as the DA reviews the evidence of domestic abuse allegations. At this time, no former charges have been filed. And then Chiefs tight end Travis Kelce, he is joining the Cleveland Guardians ownership group as a minority investor. We did have some early afternoon baseball today. Bison's game goes final. They fall to the Iron Pigs 7-6. The Jays are currently up on the Marlins 2-1. That game is in the 8th. And then a little bit later on tonight, the Mets host the Reds at 7:10, while the Yankees are in Kansas City versus the Royals at 7:40. It's Paddock Chevrolet Sports Update. Paddock Chevrolet with you for the extra mile since 1935. I'm Zach Jones for Western New York's Voice of the Fan, WGR.

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1: I don't think that's a very good attitude.
0: It's Mike Shope.
2: You don't think? I don't think you should be butting in when I'm talking to my team. You're my assistant, okay? You're supposed to back me up and go get me juice boxes when I tell you. Now go get me a juice box.
1: You know who you're talking to.
0: It's the Bulldog.
2: I'm talking to the juice box guy.
1: You're crazy.
2: Well, I'm not crazy. I'm just thirsty.
1: Why don't you go to hell?
2: No, you go to hell. While you're there, why don't you grab me a juice box?
1: I'm no juice box boy, I'll tell you that.
2: Yes, you are.
1: No, I'm not.
2: Yes, you are.
0: It's Mike
2: Shope
0: and the Bulldog.
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3: We all have our own ideas of fun. I will tell you, I have been having a great time for the last 45 minutes when I've had the chance looking up penalty minute stuff in hockey. I just
4: trying to get to the bottom of how much time actually a player is credited for if he gets a game misconduct.
3: Well, yes, firstly, that was a question on the table, but then also, you know, texting with Joe about how many misconducts Chris Nylund had in the 1986 playoffs, and the answer is 8. And just like, all right, well,
4: that's a surprisingly low number for a player of Chris Nylund's capabilities.
3: You think?
4: I mean,
3: in one playoff. So, just like, how did he do it? I'm looking up boxes and names and games, and I don't know. Some people like to jump out of airplanes. For me, this is my idea of fun.
4: Box score.

0: Or spelunking. Yes. That's a thing you like
1: yes.
0: to do.
1: Yeah. Yes. This is my idea of fun. And I'm doing it at work. What a life.
0: They pay us and everything.
1: Luke Fox with us from Sportsnet as we are well into the playoffs now. Sadly for us, the Sabres didn't quite get here, but great run. Luke, you were around for some of this, right? I wonder what, as I don't remember talking to you in quite a while here, and we had these drought years that seemed to last forever, but Buffalo, on and off the ice, seemed to be pretty back this year.
2: Oh, 100%. And I just think it's so fantastic for the city to see that everyone rally around the Sabres. And, man, I mean, they were one of the final five teams playing, and the margins are so thin, right? Like, maybe if they had dressed the better goalie, they'd be where the Montreal Canadiens are right now. Like, they gave it everything they had, and they just came so close. So, yeah, I was able to make it down, drove down from Toronto to Buffalo for games five and the heartbreaker that was game seven. And but I'm just so impressed, you know, especially the way the Sabres season started. It felt like, oh, no, here we go again.
1: Yeah.
2: You know, the drought's going to continue, but they turned themselves into an absolute wagon. They seem to really bond together, and I went into that dressing room after they lost game seven, and the heartbreak was real. And the belief was real. Like, you know, I got a chance to talk to Tage Thompson, and he was like, even in overtime, we thought we were going to do it. We thought we were the better team. But this should only make them stronger going forward now that they've gotten a taste.
0: Yeah, I don't. I'm sure we must have touched base with you once the Sabres turned their season around at least once, Luke. I hope anyway. We thought to call you when they were like getting good.
2: Yeah, we did. I think
0: you
2: did.
0: Right. But I wonder if like the difference from then to now even is like. Because the team shows up out of nowhere. There was a lot of skepticism. You know, there was the river hockey thing after they beat Tampa 8-7 in the game of the year that one time, you know, coming out of the Olympic or heading into the Olympic program. I don't remember the timing, whichever. Anyway, and I think even I do this with teams that I'm not following day-to-day like I do the Sabres. You see a team get high like, oh, that's not real. That's not sticky. Do you think this is sticky for them? I mean, they've got things they have to do, Alex Tuch front and center. But do you think that they like pass the test of looking like a contender going forward?
2: I do. And that's because I think they're still a relatively young group. And I think, Alex Tuch, there's a definite uncertainty there. And if, you know, he decides to go to the highest bidder, I'm not sure that's going to be Buffalo. Like, if all he ends up caring about is setting his family up with the biggest payday possible, that might mean moving on just because of the market and guys of his caliber are so few and far between. But, you know, outside of that, you got Zach Benson and Peyton Krebs, RFA, you know, surely there's a path to get those guys at a reasonable number, even if you have to bridge them. And then you got the core locked up at very reasonable numbers. And, you know, a guy like Josh Stone is just coming into his own. It seems like Rasmus Dahlin continues to find a level every year above his previous level. He was on my Norris ballot this year. So, I do think their core is young enough, and this should provide a spark. And, you know, it's funny how fast things can change, because the first time I went down to Buffalo for a game, probably fall, early winter, a lot of the scuttlebutt was, you know, this is probably Lindy's last year, and maybe he'll just slide into a front office role or take a half step back, and then all of a sudden, you know, he's one of the best coaches of the whole season, and he signs a two-year extension, and the players are professing their belief in him, and likewise, you know. I do think there was something special that happened this year that can continue.
1: Would you be willing to elaborate on that in terms of how you think they did it? This is a question we've asked of various analysts this season, as we ourselves have tried to be able to answer it intelligently, like, there was the Kevin Adams move. You know, you talk about Ruff, for example. It's not cut and dried, is it? right? Because we're almost 2 months into the season, and I don't know where this is going. And is he too old for this? Is he going to go upstairs? We heard kind of the same rumors. I even thought it was going to happen at one point with Ruff, and then it didn't.
2: Yeah.
1: So, different people have offered different theories on how the Sabres did it, how good. Maybe one would be, or certainly one would be, that the roster was always good enough, but then there was a different level of commitment maybe that a switch was flipped there. What do you think?
2: Yeah, well, I don't think it's one specific thing. I think there's a number of things, and I also think momentum plays a big role. Like once they, you point to that Tampa game, right? Like once they have a couple big wins, belief starts to grow, and that's a very real thing. But I do think there's something to the Kevin Adams thing, and you're like, well, Kekkonen didn't really do any big moves. It's not like he splashed with a monster trade or anything. But I had heard, through various people that, there was, a lack of belief in his vision for the team. And that changed once they made the change at a GM. And it's really an unusual situation because usually – we're seeing it in Vegas right now. Usually it's a coaching change that sparks a group. So it's kind of funny to think, someone so far removed from the dressing room as a manager of making a change at that level would have an effect. But I many people within those walls told me that had a real tangible effect. And then another thing, I talked to Darlene once about was, they started really getting to like each other. I think there was a little bit of just checking in, it's like you go to work, but you don't hang out with your fellow work employees outside of office hours. They started going for more dinners together, he said. And, he had that great line about, we had beers. I think they hashed it out and they kind of maybe aired some grievances and kind of figured out, as a young group, we got to find some answers within our room. They tried to find other ways. Like, even though the trade didn't go through, maybe it sent a message to them that they tried to bring in a Parayko, that they were kicking tires on a Robert Thomas. When you see your front office, showing that belief by trying to add to your group with some of the bigger names that were supposedly available at the trade deadline, that probably instills a little bit of confidence as well. So, we'll see where it goes because, unfortunately for the Sabres, they're kind of coming into their own at the exact same time as Montreal. Florida, we know, is going to come back bigger and stronger than they were last year. And the Atlantic, to me, is still the stronger division in the East. So it's not going to be easy, but I think the signs are encouraging.
0: Luke Fox, NHL writer with Sportsnet on the Western Hotline with us here on WGR. What would you do with Tuck? Would you pay the Kempe contract or more? Or do you think it might be prudent to let a 30-year-old player ride off into the sunset and not have those regrettable years on the back end of what would probably be a big long-term commitment?
2: And it's not that long ago since that team had one of those, right? I'm thinking about Jeff Skinner, yeah. Right? You pay, it's a tricky thing. And I think what Buffalo has actually done very well is getting ahead and betting on guys like Darlene, like Josh Stone. There's some, Tage, there's some guys where it was like, we want to buy the prime years. Now there's an emotional factor, right? I firmly believe that he's incredibly beloved in that room. I know he doesn't wear the C, but he's probably right up there in terms of leaders in that group. And then he's got the home area ties as a Western New Yorker, so that makes it tough. And you hate to see talent walk out the door for nothing. I mean, there was no way you could have traded him in the season that they had. But it looks like bad asset management if you let him walk. But I think there has to be a limit. I heard him say that he wants to play till he's 40 years old. And it's not like he's a one-trick pony. His defensive capabilities as a forward are very strong. But, I think you get into tricky territory when you're probably paying top dollar for the back half of someone's career. And that could bite you down the road. So it's going to be a

0: it's not going to be an easy one, I don't think, for the player or for Kekalainen in this negotiation. But I think you have to set a limit. And I don't know if I'd go eight figures on an AAV. I might do 9 point something. But I think you can't overextend yourself. Because you got to get, there's going to be other options on trade or what have you. And if you keep your cap flexibility, and you maybe invest, maybe make a bigger bet on Benson. I mean, I loved his playoffs. Maybe you bet a little bit more on him and don't bridge him and try to spend some of that cap money instead on locking him up for longer. So there's options here. But what great problems to have. Before it was like, where do you start? Now it's just like one or two guys you're trying to stick handle around. It's a much different conversation than what you guys are used to in the offseason.
1: No doubt about that. Benson, to the preface to your joining us, Luke, 5 misconduct penalties in these playoffs. Leads the playoffs in penalty minutes. He's been out for around.
0: Oh, he still does?
1: He still does. I think so. 64 is the number. 4th most misconducts in any playoff ever in the NHL history.
0: I didn't realize it was that much.
1: I know.
2: I didn't realize there were 5 game misconducts.
1: Game misconducts.
2: Just misconducts, period.
1: Right.
2: Okay.
1: Right. Yeah, that's pretty crazy. You know, my feelings on Tuck, Luke, are very similar to yours. I think one thing that might, and we've had this conversation today and a lot here, Bulldog and I, that might push against that is the Sabres have a, respectfully, long history of their best players leaving. Like, that's kind of right there at the, like, chapter 2 in Sabres history behind, like, the existence of the team is chapter 1 would be all the names through the years of guys that have left. I would say
0: And they win cups, unfortunately.
1: Right, that's right. No,
2: Salt in the wound. That's right.
0: Brian Hart, Nyquist,
1: O'Reilly.
0: Yeah.
1: Conn Smythe winner. Salt in the wound. So do the Sabres care about that in this moment? I think it's almost been, I can't say that because these are recent examples. I wanted to say I think it's almost been too long for them to have to worry about it. But if they're trying to establish a certain standard financially, maybe this is where they go, we know this is probably a bad contract in the long term, but we want to kind of what Darcy tried to accomplish by matching that offer sheet with Vanek. Like, you can't just sort of walk all over us. This is different than that, but I wonder if that would enter into their considerations.
0: Well, I'm sure. I'm sure they've spun it around, looked from all angles. What I would say, though, is to me, their window is just beginning, and it could be a long window. If this was towards the end, you could probably make a better case for re-signing him at top dollar and saying, we got to win now anyway. We can't let talent walk out the door. Who are we going to find to replace him? This is our chance. But to me, this is a longer window. And to make that kind of investment, you got to be pretty careful. Because you don't want to be hamstrung if something else becomes available or one of your prospects, starts to shine and then now you get handcuffed. I think about what happened to the Edmonton Oilers. They tied up some money, big money in a guy like, say, Darnell Nurse. And then Broberg comes along and it's like, we don't have any money to pay this defenseman because we paid the older guy. So, like, sometimes there's something that you don't see coming that you want that money available for. So you got to be careful here. And, if you're Yarmo, maybe you really try to shave off $1 or $2 million and try to play into Tuck's, like, hey, you're happy here. You're a good fit here. Your teammates love you. The city loves you. If you go into the $10 million plus, near $11 million, it's a different kind of pressure. Then you become a bit of a lightning rod. Right now, you're a hero. I think he got a bit of an easy pass considering he got 0 points in that round. But if he was a $10 million player, he's probably getting less of a pass. Do you know what I'm saying?
2: For sure. Yeah, no doubt. Yeah, the question is, like, we're so much of what you talk about with a player at his age, 30, and a 7 or 8 year contract, which only the Sabres can do before July 1st, is, you know, you watch a playoff series and you're waiting. I was waiting at locker cleanout to hear what his injury was. And he said there was nothing. Some nuisances is all he said he had. And because I thought there had to be something that would explain. There wasn't. I mean, obviously he had 0 points. But there were just, in the games, I thought often, you just, if you noticed him, it was because he was getting walked around. It wasn't like he was making plays and real close to me. There was one good chance in game 7 off a rebound. That was really it. And so you worry, is the cliff already here? Did we just get a sneak preview of the cliff? Because that would be horrible. Like, it's one thing to bite off a long-term deal at a cap figure that you can barely tolerate if you get 3 or 4 good years on the front end of it. But if, like, we're already at the cliff and don't know it yet, holy cow, buyer beware.
1: Then it's a poso.
2: Right.
0: Yeah, you may have already gotten his best years and you don't know it. And I think he's a hard worker and, you know, he's not going to just kick his feet up once he gets his payday, whether that's in Buffalo or elsewhere. But, you know, Father Time is undefeated. And the thing is, it's like, you know, he was great in the Boston series. He produced there. But I think he's responsible and he's got like the intangibles in terms of character and leadership and good in the community and all that. But once you're making 10.5, you better be a game breaker. And is he going to be a game breaker at age 33? You know, if this is a 7 or 8 year deal and he's in the middle of the deal, is he going to be game breaker worthy, payday worthy? I don't know. And that's a decision that they're going to have to make. I mean, Nikolai Ehlers, right? He's to me the Nikolai Ehlers maybe of this class in terms of the best winger that's available and that might end up on a different team. And, you know, Winnipeg may be regretting it. Like, it's going to be a gamble either way.
1: Couple minutes left with Luke Fox, if you have it, Luke. Just looking around the league a little bit, get to the rest of the playoffs, but how about the Leafs? So we're getting the coaching change that was not necessarily a given after the way the start of the offseason sounded. How big a lift do the Leafs have to get good again?
0: It's big. It's big. You know, winning the draft lottery is a massive jolt of hope in the fan base that was pretty down after a 30-point decline year over year. And then rumors of, is Matthews really happy? And, you know, not everyone was thrilled with in the market with the choice of going with John Chayka as GM, kind of a off the board hire, not a big proven name. So that injected a lot of hope and life into the city and into the group. But, you know, I think just hockey wise, you look at these playoffs, it's fast. And the Leafs played a slow brand of hockey this past season. They're getting a little older. A lot has to break their way. They need their goalies to be healthy. They need Chris Tanev to come back to camp ready to go. They need Austin Matthews, his knee to heal, one, but also get back to being a 50-goal threat. He wasn't that, right? He didn't even get to 40 this past season. And then they need more mobility on the back end. They never truly replaced Marner as Matthews' winger. They need another top six winger. There's multiple holes in this roster. So that doesn't mean they can't turn it around in a few years, but the way Montreal is going, the way Buffalo is going, the way Tampa's maintained and Florida is expecting to bounce back, they're going to be in a dogfight, I think, just to make the playoffs next year.
2: You mentioned not replacing Marner, and all he does is help Vegas sweep the best team in the league this year in the conference final. I saw this through Greg Wyshynski by way of Sean McIndoe, I think. Maybe in a few years, the Leafs can bring Marner back as a grizzled winner. That'll go over well, right?
1: No brainer.
0: Everyone's got their zingers on Marner regarding Marner's success. It is wild though. Like right now, he's the Conn Smythe favorite. Um, he He never won three rounds in 9 years in Toronto, and he's already won three rounds in his first year in Vegas. You can't write this stuff.
1: That's very relatable. That's the the point from earlier about the Sabres who left.
2: Yep.
1: whose cup is it? Vegas is in the final. They're obviously live to win, but is Carolina maybe too good?
0: I think if Freddie Anderson can, continue to play well enough, I feel like Carolina's the deeper team. And, I think it's going to be a fantastic final because, Montreal could still upset. I just, they're getting 12.
2: They're
0: kind
2: of being overwhelmed.
0: That recipe, and they already went seven twice. And it looks like if they're going to sneak through, they're going to have to go seven again. I just don't see it. It's hard to, you never want to count a team out, but it's hard to see it. And Carolina is very healthy. They bought into their identity. They just roll four lines. They roll 60. They have a game plan. They stick with it. And eventually they generate enough chances that they seem to get by. But Vegas seems to be, if Carolina is a straight line in terms of consistency, Vegas has been on an incline. They were better against Anaheim than they were against Utah, and they were better against Colorado than they were against Anaheim. They have something special brewing there, and I think credit to their goaltending, credit to Marner. I hate to say it on this station, but credit to Eichel, and then to Tortorella. I mean, crazy for a team to make a coaching change that late and to have this quick success.
1: It is annoying. I dislike the precedent so much, just sort of as a, it's how I was raised a little bit. Doesn't seem fair that you get fired so late in the season like Cassidy did, but they weren't either that good. Yeah. I mean, they were,
2: right.
1: Look at their record.
2: They're absolutely playing their, Mark Stone back matters a lot to that, but they're playing the best hockey of the season right now.
1: Yeah, got to admit.
2: What they're doing.
1: All right, Luke. Well, it's been great hearing from you again and spending time together. Thanks for this.
0: All right, thanks for having me on, guys. Have a good one.
1: You too. Luke Fox. Luke Fox Jukebox.
2: One of the best handles out there on the socials.
1: Bulldog calls it X?
2: Yep.
1: So you have some idea where to look for that. Yeah, I don't know. Is that too old-fashioned? Is that too quaint to be kind of bitter about the... I mean, I don't even really have a Tortorella problem. I've been up and down on that. I mean, I liked him when I knew him.
2: Yeah.
1: So... I don't even consider myself a hater or anything like that.
2: I'm just not real crazy about a team being in the league 9 years and being in the final three times already. It's a little tough to swallow. I just got to say that.
1: They now have exceeded the Sabres in finals appearances.
2: Right. In 9 years.
1: Yeah.
2: Thanks.
1: Thanks. We have to get into that division. How do we do it? Do you know anybody? If we become minority investors, maybe we can
2: the Pacific is ours.
1: Recalibrate that map. If you can do it for elections, why can't we do it for sports?
2: Right.
1: Redistrict the NHL. Right.
2: NHL.
1: I mean, can't you get away with anything these days? 803-0550 to join us. Mike Schopen, the Bulldog, back after sports here on WGR.
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4: Game four of the Eastern Conference Final tonight in the NHL. Montreal plays host to Carolina. The Canadiens do trail that series 2-1. Puck drop is at 8, and the winner is going to take on Las Vegas when that series wraps up. Over in the NFL, the Bills did make a signing. They are bringing in linebacker Demetrius Flanagan Fowles on a one-year deal. Daniel Jones was seen earlier today throwing at OTAs for the Colts. Jones is, of course, recovering from that torn Achilles he suffered late last season. And Packers running back Josh Jacobs is being released from jail as the DA reviews the evidence of domestic abuse allegations towards him. And at this time, no former charges have been filed. Do stay tuned. We'll get more on the NFL as Sal Capaccio will join the show in just about a half hour at 5. That's Paddock Chevrolet Sports Headlines. 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I'm Zach Jones for Western New York's Voice of the Fan, WGR.
5: Landeskog stopped by Stone. Eichel sends it in. 3 seconds to go. Vegas goes back to the Stanley Cup Final. They sweep the President's Trophy winning Avalanche in the Western Conference Final.
6: Sean McDonough. I like him on hockey. I have no Sean McDonough issue. I've had them. I have them with everyone.
7: I'm mostly okay. He occasionally squeezes stuff in that I feel like can annoy me, but it's also it's giving it a little more flavor and color. Like, even if I disagree with the point he makes, I sort of feel like I don't mind that from you. Like, I don't know. He just, there was stuff during the Sabres series with the, is Darlene, he was kidding, but the way he sounds is like, is he suggesting that Darlene's pretending he's cut or that he was cut before the game? He made a crack about, like, oh, he probably cut himself last night to be ready for the game or something along those lines. Like, dude, nobody needs that. But, like,
6: it's kind of funny.
7: It's right. It's hardly, like, offensive, I guess, in the end.
6: Yeah.
7: But generally, yeah. I don't think this is a part of emotions being high, I think. I feel like the Sabre fan base right now wants to punch you and me probably in the face because I'm about to double down. I like Ferraro a lot, too. I feel like the Sabre fan base was completely freaking out the whole time those guys were on the games because it's our guys and we're emotional about it and, like, every single thing that happens is a slight or something, which I think is just insane. It's like that with the Bills. I haven't experienced it with the Sabres in 15 years. So it was sort of surprising to me that that was all still there. Like, why do the announcers hate us? They don't. Actually, you're just emotional. I like McDonough and Ferraro. To me, ESPN, their coverage leaves me wanting a lot. They are two of the best things they've got going, is those two, I think.
6: I mean, I couldn't agree more about the other point. I happen to be overhearing a conversation between people that I really like who were both convinced that the announcers were out to get the Sabres, right. And I just almost can't even like you anymore. It's just such a terrible point. Does anybody ever think about whether that's, like, realistic at all? Does anybody actually really care whether that's
7: no.
6: possible? Like, these guys, They're not trying

0: trying to get clicks. They're not. There's no advantage in it. It's just Collinsworth, too. I just do not. I'm on the other side of the fence. I can't. I'm a fan too, but I just almost can never listen to that. I thought I don't have a Ferrara problem. I didn't love or dislike him really. Darren Pang has never been my favorite, but in the game, one of the games the Sabres lost to maybe it was even Boston. It probably wasn't. Had to be the Montreal series. It doesn't matter. He was pretty critical of the Sabres' power play. Thompson took a shot at one point from the edge of the circle to the goalie's right. We've seen him score that goal. You know, you know the shot where he picks the corner over the shoulder. And Pang just immediately said, you can't score from there. You can't shoot from there. Like, he was just sort of like, he was what I want from any analyst. Like, he was direct.
1: Yeah.
0: And not afraid to be critical, as really benign as that kind of comes in, you know, at, rating-wise. It's not the harshest comment you've ever heard. But it's still like a little bit more than the vanilla announcer type who just will never do that because they know it's not really necessary for them in their jobs. Yeah. Like a lot of the team announcers.
1: Right.
0: So I never had an issue with the broadcasts this year. Like, and, you know, they were all, for me, they were all national from game one, round one.
1: I have definitely had technical issues, like with the sound and that, like the game presentation itself, I think is just really bad to the point where I'm like, is it my setup now? Like, do I not have the right stuff anymore for how they're broadcast? You were playing a football game from the 70s.
0: 80s. But
1: 80s,
0: yes.
1: Okay.
0: Thank you for bringing this up.
1: Between the Browns and the Bengals on your laptop.
0: Today.
1: And the announcers sounded crystal clear, and I could hear the crowd roaring the whole time while hearing every word without the announcers straining in the least on your laptop. I'm like, where did we get it wrong? Why can't we get a hockey game that sounds like that anymore? I don't understand it. It's so bad.
0: I don't know, but I want to guess. So that's 1988 NBC, and I just happened to be randomly, this game came up on my YouTube last night. Everybody's in bed. I'll just do that. And so it was still up when I got here, and I just thought, hey, you want to watch the Browns and the Bengals? So I played one or two plays of it. Dick Enberg, Merlin Olsen, Cleveland Stadium, that crowd, you know, big game. And it is pretty hot. Like, it sounds great. I think it might have something to do with, in those days, and for many days after that, I don't know, like, what are we watching these games on? We're not high tech. We're not even high def yet. Like, we're watching these games. What's the feed? What's the audio feed? It's one, is it mono or stereo? I don't know. I don't know what I want to say here, but there's a relative simplicity to the production that is different now. Now, I mean, your speaker setup will be different than mine, surround sound, Sonos, whatever like TV you have, and there might be different ways for us on our end to hear these games that we can control.
1: That's what I'm
0: I don't know how to control.
1: That's what I'm wondering. Am I no longer properly equipped to receive the audio that is being presented to me by these networks? Like, it sounds so bad. I mean, I made a big deal out of it after one of these playoff games. I remember it was a game in Buffalo, and the weirdest thing was that you could hear like what sounded like four people going, "Let's go, Buffalo!" And there was nobody in the building, and the one mic they have below the announcer booth is picking up Stan in section 317 yelling, "Let's go, Buffalo!" How is that coming through? But the roar of 19,070 people chanting, "Let's go, Buffalo," is not. Like, I don't understand that. That doesn't seem like that should be a me problem on my end with my equipment, because I'm hearing what you're... it just doesn't make sense.
0: This is my...
1: But it's a regular thing.
0: This is my Kramer voice and hands here. Channels. Instead of levels, I want to say channels. It's got to be channels. I don't know if it's channels. Does that make sense?
1: Yeah,
0: is that possible?
1: I don't know.
0: Is it channels?
1: Maybe.
0: Are there too many channels?
1: Maybe.
0: Where the sound is, you know, different things are getting picked up and you might not have...
1: Yeah, I don't know. Anyway.
0: I don't know either.
1: I like McDonough, too.
0: I did not like him.
1: All the way back. That's where we started.
0: I did not like him on Monday Night Football for some reason. There were a couple of, I thought, like way over the top calls, and I don't know. It just didn't work for me, and he wasn't in that job for very long. I mean, he goes back a long time.
1: Oh, yeah.
0: College football, I mean, 80s even. 90, Francisco Cabrera is Sean McDonough. Jack Buck, CBS baseball is 91. Kirby Puckett, that's his series. Then when's Pirates Braves? 92 or 3. And that's McDonough. I think maybe that was it for Jack Buck. One more year at the most. McDonough replaced him. And Joe Carter is Sean McDonough.
1: Right.
0: 93 Jays.
1: All right.
0: That's...
1: Yep.
0: The winner and still champions of the world, Toronto Blue Jays. Good.
1: Yep.
0: That's a pretty good career. I've met him twice. Not in a long time. Once at a Super Bowl in San Diego, before I knew you. And once when I was doing Syracuse games and he was in town for ESPN. Mm-hmm. It was in Morgantown. And he was just like at our table with Syracuse and Dave Pasch and those guys. But
1: I remember
0: never really known him.
1: Me either, and I don't think I've ever met him either. There was like some... I think my mother-in-law had some connection to his
0: family. Oh, yeah?
1: Like there was some like thing. Like, do you want to connect you with this? I don't know. There was something way, way, way, way back, long time ago, that I never really acted on. But I think there was some way that I could have maybe gotten to him.
0: I feel like we can get Al again. Speaking of announcers,
1: sure. I mean, we've got the opening of the stadium.
0: He's
1: going to want to talk about all the stadiums he's opened.
0: Yep. May, it's too early to ask.
1: Yeah,
0: I want to get it closer to kickoff.
1: Yeah, you need to wait until like...
0: I don't want to bother him in May.
1: Yeah, like mid-August maybe.
0: You know who's never been on this show? Mike Tirico. He won an Emmy yesterday.
1: Recently. Howard used to have... And Jeremy, like because of Syracuse. Not Howard, but
0: okay.
1: Jeremy. The morning shows had him a few times.
0: Doesn't he have like a brother here or something? Like there's a Buffalo connection with him too. There's one with everyone, but
1: yeah.
0: I think... Our old boss mentioned that once to us. I've never reached out to him or anything, but I mean, once you win an Emmy, I feel like we can go try to get you.
1: Oh, well,
0: you need a certain level of status that comes with the Emmy.
1: Let's contain that. Let's make sure we contain that in the pitch because you've now won
0: an
1: Emmy.
0: Noticed
1: we thought
0: you now.
1: We maybe could get you on our show.
0: Yes. Now he would not be maybe Thanksgiving night. Would that be him? Sometimes they use like backups.
1: Well, yeah.
0: But they're not here for a Sunday night game
1: right. This
0: year. There's only one on the schedule
1: on
0: at
1: the road,
0: Green Bay.
1: Right. Yeah, I would assume that'll be them, the number one crew on Thanksgiving night.
0: It's not always, though.
1: Yeah.
0: It's a big game, though. Chiefs, Bills. I mean, how do you just take the night off? Actually, we might do that.
1: Well, that's a whole nother thing.
0: Come to think of it.
1: That's a whole nother.
0: Will we be working that night?
1: That's a whole nother.
0: Yeah, we have to figure that out before we go throwing shade at the NBC guys. Sal Capaccio coming up at 5. Mike Schoep and the Bulldog here. Thoughts on Alex Tuck? We spent a lot of time on him today. What to do? 803-0550. This is WGR.
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0: The Blue Jays have already won their game against Miami, Cleveland over Washington, Milwaukee, St. Louis, Milwaukee wins, all low-scoring games. Can you explain the Cubs?
1: No, I really can't. Did they not have a 9-game win streak that directly preceded this 10-game losing streak they're on?
0: They have actually had 2 10-game winning streaks and a 10-game losing streak, and it's still May. That's wild.
1: Yeah, that's pretty crazy.
0: I think I read there are only a couple of other teams that have ever done that in a full season, and they've done it before June. Now I'm helping with the months. Which month is it? He's telling me which day and now which month. He's so helpful.
1: It's going to be June very soon, though. He's giving. Don't sleep on June.
0: No, it's coming.
1: Yep.
0: Like what, Monday is June 1st? Listen to this guy. He just knows his dates and
1: rattling,
0: in and out.
1: Rattling enough. Yeah, I don't know. I don't know what.
0: The Cubs?
1: The Cubs, they'll be fine, is what I want to say. They're probably good, right?
0: Nah.
1: No? I don't know.
0: I don't think they're I don't think so.
1: Yeah.
0: I'd bet the Cubs.
1: How do you explain the 2 10-game winning streaks,
0: though? Luck.
1: Yeah.
0: Well, one of them was like all at home. Didn't they win like 16 straight home games or something? I don't know. Probably it's a little bit schedule-based, but yeah. I mean, the Pirates are hammering them this week. And so they're in last with the Pirates, but have a winning record. That division has been the best division by far.
1: Oh, yeah.
0: So far this year in baseball. I'm thinking about maybe looking into becoming a minority investor.
1: In the Cubs?
0: What? Maybe. Mm. Maybe the White Sox would be easier?
1: Probably.
0: Or the Pirates?
1: Easiest of all, I would think, Pirates.
0: That's crazy, though. I mean, the randomness, the streakiness of sports that really, you want it to tell you a story, it probably doesn't tell you a real story. But 2 10-game winning streaks in a 10, there's a little bit Sabres there. 2 10-game winning streaks and a 10-game losing streak in the first 50 games of the year, 50 to 60 games of the year. You explain it. I can't.
1: Obviously. You already asked me. I can't.
0: I've done
1: all I can do. I don't know how to do it.
0: They've played 55 games, yeah. The Cubs. Well. Crazy. Is it crazy? Is that fair? Chicago baseball. Happy 58th birthday, Frank Thomas. Doubt he's listening, so he might not hear this directly from me, but the Big Hurt.
1: The Big Hurt. That's him. Yep.
0: Frank Thomas. Were you a fan?
1: Hey, sure. It was pretty intimidating to see him walk up to the plate.
0: Oof.
1: Even on TV. Like that. There's guys that are big, but you need to see him in person. Like Andre Dawson would qualify as this person for me in my baseball life. I'd seen him on TV for years, and I saw him in person. I was like, oh, my God. This man looks like he's carved out of the side of a mountain. Like, it, just everything about him is hard. Thomas was just, on TV even, he just looked like he was holding a toothpick walking up to the
0: plate.
1: So
0: big.
1: Such a big man.
0: Yeah. And there was one, I went to a Bisons game where he might have been on Charlotte, Thomas, and Juan Gonzalez was on the Bisons.
1: Oh, boy.
0: So they both played MVPs. They both played in the same game.
1: Yeah.
0: I love that. When you go to a Bisons game and you get somebody like that, I mean.
1: That's probably a pretty good score to beat for that ballpark for like a regular game, not some, you know, where the Orioles are in town to play or whatever.
0: For star power in one game, like,
1: right.
0: And fame and.
1: Yeah, yeah.
0: The careers that they had already pretty much had in completion.
1: Yep.
0: To completion.
1: Yeah.
0: Those two guys. Yep. So he's 58. I was looking at his rookie card. Should have made it card of the day. A little bit obvious when it's your birthday, but there's still time.
1: Next year.
0: When I get home.
1: Okay. Well, yeah, there's still hours in the day.
0: Sale next.
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6: Playoff action tonight in the NHL. It's game four of the Eastern Conference Final. Montreal plays host to Carolina. The Canadiens, though, do trail that series 2-1. Puck drop is at 8, and the winner of this series will take on Las Vegas. Over in the NFL, the Bills did make a signing this afternoon, bringing in linebacker Demetrius Flannigan Fowles on a one-year deal. Daniel Jones was seen throwing at OTAs today for the Colts. Jones, of course, is recovering from that torn Achilles he suffered late last season. And then Packers running back Josh Jacobs is being released from jail as the DA reviews the evidence of domestic abuse allegations. And at this time, no formal charges have been filed. And do stay tuned. We'll get more on the NFL. Sal Capaccio joins the show next. We did have some early afternoon baseball today. Bisons fell to the Iron Pigs 7-6, while the Jays, they took down the Marlins 2-1. We do, though, have some nighttime action as well. The Mets host the Reds at 7:10, while the Yankees, they're in Kansas City versus the Royals at 7:40. And then no basketball tonight. Game 6 of the Western Conference Final is tomorrow night. That'll be in San Antonio. It's Paddock Chevrolet Sports Update. 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I'm Zach Jones for Western New York's Voice of the Fan, WGR.
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9: Welcome back. I'll keep this short, I promise. For some reason today, I decided to stop for coffee on my way in. Mm-hmm. It's become my routine to drink coffee here in the 2 o'clock hour. There's always coffee available here. Why pay for it? So today I just decided I was going to do that. So I get in. I've got the store-bought cup of coffee. Mm-hmm. And what I've, you know, been reminded of here today is that when I'm just drinking the work coffee, well, I mean, there's a pot out there that's on a burner, and it's always hot.
10: Right.
9: And I'm a slow drinker. So I've had to warm up my coffee twice, and I think it makes it taste worse. And I'm like, oh, yeah, this is one reason why I don't do this.
10: Mm-hmm.
9: It's too much. I don't even need with the work coffee.
10: And you didn't even get the big one.
9: No, I never
10: either.
9: I only get medium at the most.
10: I don't know what size that is,
9: Grande.
10: But I know it's not the big one.
9: Grande.
10: Yeah, I know that.
9: Officially.
10: Yeah.
9: Yeah, I can never really finish it. And, you know, today I'm sort of being reminded of that because I said I would keep it short, right? Because it's cold. This coffee is now cold.
10: Not worth it.
9: It was not. I mean, I like it, but
10: sure. Right.
9: Was not a plus EV move.
10: Right.
9: As it turns out. Sal Capaccio on the West Her Hotline. Thanks for sitting through that. Sal, so this is one of those days where you can't watch practice, correct? Unfortunately, security's too tight.
11: Yeah, we're not invited. The media, we get one day. I'll be honest, like, I don't know today. I don't think today they did anything. I could be wrong because they had a community day today. Some of the players visited a local school. So a lot of times when that's happening, that's because it's their off day. You're only allowed, I believe, 3 days of OTAs through a week. So they have to plan those out accordingly for the players. They don't go 5 days for sure.
9: So then maybe there's enough license to sort of ask a broad question here. I'm not sure. I probably should have run this by you earlier, but I know you'll have thoughts. Are they done in free agency? You have a collection of recent Bills, especially on defense, like recent Bills players that are, I think, not signed yet where they could. I know it's a new scheme and everything like that. Maybe it should tell us everything that –

0: they're not back already. And then also receiver, and I guess I dare to include that in this question. Thinking of my fantasy show last night, and they're talking about Diggs and Deebo Samuel and Ayuk even, who would have to be traded. Like, just names that are possibly available or certainly available. And I just kind of wanted to ask you if you think it's just no, there's no point in bringing the Bills up for any of these players.
1: I would say there would be points to bring them up. Like, you're right. I think you could think about some of these guys. I'm thinking more about, like, Tre'Davious White, right? Like, I still think they could use something on the outside, another outside corner, some depth. That's a player who, you know him, he knows you. I know it's a new system, but you know he'll come in ready to work. So you don't have to do anything now. You can evaluate what you have. Maybe Toriano Pride becomes something you're like, okay, we're good here. Maybe not, though, and you feel like you need a little something more. To answer your question literally, are they done with free agency? And I know we don't think you mean literally. No. I mean, they literally signed a guy today.
0: Right.
1: Demetrius Flanagan Fowles, right? Right? Yeah. So, which is funny. He actually was a converted defensive back. He's a smaller linebacker. He's more of a, to me, a special teams guy, more of a kind of big nickel type of guy. That's really what he would play, I think, in this defense. But I think it's more special teams. So, no, they're not done in free agency from that respect. Are they done in free agency for anything notable? Yeah, I don't really know who's out there. Like, is there a notable name out there that, you know, they could think about grabbing? I don't even know what money they would have to do that with. Again, maybe a guy like a Tre'Davious White. I'm not going to include Matt Milano, but he's not signed, right? If they don't like what they have at linebacker, could they visit something like that? Sure. I think it's notable that they haven't given out 27 or 58 for numbers yet, right? I don't think it has to mean anything.
0: Okay.
1: But, you know, it's just something you notice.
2: Yeah, it is. You know, I don't know that we've really talked much about this. We've made mention, and Mike just did it again, the list of guys, and you went right to Tre'Davious White. It's pretty remarkable how many guys that were not just on the Bills, but were playing major roles, starting roles, or, like, you know, most snap percentage of snap count at a position type roles on this team that just aren't signed. I mean, it's kind of stark. Like, it makes me respect how good a season they had. If they had so many guys that were, as the league has judged them, maybe at the end of the line. Like, we'll see. These guys may get a flyer taken on them, and maybe that holds in any of the names that have come up here. But, man, it's really, really something that they were as good as they were, and so many key guys that played big roles are still not employed.
1: Yeah, especially on defense, right?
2: And right.
1: I would extend that to, I mean, I know that the defense wasn't great. Like, and we can say, like, the problems they had, or in the playoffs, they certainly had, you know, some challenges and, you know, didn't have enough depth, and that wound up being their undoing. But I look at the job that they did on defense and what Sean McDermott did. It was arguably one of his better coaching jobs on the defensive side last year, considering everything we're talking about. I mean, they had guys that aren't even in the league now, and yet they were still going out there and, you know, staying in games, making plays, and being a part of a team that, you know, ultimately got to the second round of the playoffs. So I think that is absolutely a fair point to make. But as I've said many times, I think the head coach switch was just as much to do about the defense than it was about to do with the head coach, if not more, which is you can't change the defense if Sean McDermott's your head coach. And if you want to change the defense, and maybe the Bills and their front office and their scouts, you know, that's their job, right? Let's look around the league. What's happening? And if their pro personnel department felt, look, we got guys here that just shouldn't really be playing right now. And we know that this head coach, that these are his guys, this is his defense, we got to change everything. That's how you get to changing out the head coach who's a defensive head coach.
0: Yep. We talked about yesterday for a minute the run versus pass element of this, and whether Leonard can sustain what the Bills were best at over the years with McDermott on defense was pass defense. And even last year, I mean, the numbers are really good. They were literally first in the league in passing yards allowed last year. They were 28th against the run. Maybe ironic that Denver only ran for 70 yards in that playoff game. Like, it was not. Jacksonville, I've said this a lot, I think if Jacksonville, especially Tutin, but even Etienne, if they had just leaned into that harder, they win that game. I mean, they were getting gashed pretty good, the Bills, in Jacksonville. Mm-hmm. But I don't know. I don't want to say they got cute, because you only say that when a team loses. But they didn't do, easy in hindsight, maybe enough of that. But that's not how Denver did it. I mean, Denver did not run the ball in that playoff game, and they still put up 33 points. So, I don't know. In the end, the run defense isn't what got them beat.
1: No, there were times where the run defense was really good last year. They go to Carolina. Remember that game? Like, Carolina has this really great, you know, potent rushing attack, and the Bills go to Carolina, and I'm going to look up the stats right now.
0: 114.
1: Last year, they ran for 4.1 yards a carry. They had, what, 114 total yards. You'll take that all day against that team. But, you know, you look at the big numbers they gave up. 238 in the opener against the Baltimore Ravens. 130 against Miami a couple weeks later. And then New Orleans runs for 189 on them, by the way. They have a nice little run. Atlanta, they give up over 200. They give up over 200 against Tampa Bay. Close to 200 again against Miami. Big numbers. And then, but you had games where they actually did a nice job. They kept Cincinnati, Pittsburgh. I know these aren't great rushing attacks. Kansas City down below, New England, the first time they played them, you know, so it kind of was feast or famine to me for the run game issue. Sometimes I also want to point out, and I think this hasn't been talked about enough, which is a big part of the issue with the run game. When we think about teams, like when we think about, okay, they're just not good against the run, I think it's a general thought in football to think about the middle of defense. Well, that means they're not good up front, they're not good in the middle, they're not good, you know, at nose tackle, at defensive tackle. I don't think that's where the Bills had their biggest issues last year. The biggest issues were maybe on the edge defending the run last year. Like, teams were killing them on the edge. Joey Bosa was terrible against defending the run last year. We all saw that at times. It wasn't just him, though. And I think a big part of what they're trying to do with this new defensive coordinator and this new defense is to fix that, which is, we're not going to get beat on the edge because this defense schematically is going to help that. And we have a guy, Greg Rousseau, who we like to do this, but Bradley Chubb is very good at this. TJ Parker, we drafted, is very good at this. We're going to funnel everything inside. And that really wasn't our issue last year. I think the Bills have made a concerted effort to fix the edge of the defense when it comes to the run game this year under Jim Leonard.
0: There were a couple of big ones where, like, Bijan.
1: That's right.
0: They gave up 30-plus yard touchdown runs last year. Travion Henderson, 2 in that game in Foxborough. Yep. And the Bills, for their part, had 5 such touchdown runs. They were all 40-plus. Cook, 3 times. Or 4 times, actually. But you can remember those plays, like the Bijan one, Achan, you know, in Miami. Sean Tucker, right, Sal? I mean, Syracuse guy that didn't have much of a season overall. Didn't play a lot, but still had a day here.
2: Sal, as you're talking about this, the defense and what they want to improve on as far as defending the run and funneling everything inside, my brain went to Terrell Bernard. And that's not a guy. I know we heard from Jim Leonard yesterday, and we went over a lot of what he talked about. And I don't think Dorian Williams came up in here yesterday when we were visiting with you, but I know Leonard mentioned him as someone specifically who has a chance to really, like, carve out a role or something to that effect in this defense. How much of a better feel, if at all, do you have now of the fit of Bernard in the middle of this defense?
1: I have felt since this defense switched that Terrell Bernard would be a better fit in this new defense than he was in the former defense. And I've felt for a while watching Terrell Bernard that he probably is more suited in the NFL to be a 3-4 inside linebacker than a 4-3 middle linebacker simply because of his size. I think he's fine as a, like, the way he plays is fine as a 4-3 middle linebacker. I just think the size wears on him, right? He's just too small to withstand a 17-game season and the rigors of what goes against. It's not that he can't do the job. He can. But, you know, that really weighs on you and wears on you, and that's why he's had some injuries. I think this new defense will keep him healthier. I think Terrell Bernard in this new defense is going to be a much more frequent blitzer. And that's going to be a big deal for the Bills. He's a good blitzer, and I think they'll use him in that role more, to be able to blitz and to be able to find seams. And he doesn't have to be just go take on, you know, big offensive linemen all the time and do the role of a traditional 4-3 middle backer. So I do think that that's going to be a really nice fit for him. Now, we also know that he's still in whatever capacity, recovering from an ankle injury last year or making sure at least that they're not doing anything dumb so he doesn't have any setbacks and they want him full go. And we talked about this with him this past week, and Jim Leonard's mentioned that. Not that he can't, he's participating, right? But you just want to be smart with these guys right now because you do want him fully healthy. But next to him, yes, Leonard did talk about Dorian Williams. It's funny because he said a lot of really nice things about Dorian Williams. I thought he really talked really well about Caleb Ealarms-Orr, the new rookie middle inside linebacker. I think, guys, the more that this is going on, this is the biggest open competition on the team.
2: Linebacker, like, we could talk about left guard, linebacker. Yeah.
1: Yep. Yep, we could talk about left guard, and I think that's Alec Anderson's to lose. Like, yes, it's a competition. They're not going to hand it to him, but I think Alec Anderson, that's his job. If he doesn't win it, then that's on him. To me, like, I don't know if I could handicap a guy right now at inside linebacker. You're going to see most likely Dorian Williams line up and take the first snap at training camp because he's a four-year veteran over a rookie. I get it. I think absolutely Caleb Ealarms-Orr could win that job.
0: You know, you mentioned him. That's a fourth-round pick. We had a word on Igbinosun yesterday. That's a late second-round pick at corner. T.J. Parker, the first player the Bills drafted, early second in this draft, trading out of the first round. What are his prospects for you? How high is the ceiling, even as a rookie?
1: Well, I don't think the ceiling is super high. I do think the floor is pretty good, though. I like what he can bring to the table right away to be a contributor and a guy that you can trust to be on the field. I don't think he's going to be a guy that you're going to be getting these wild plays from, and, you know, he's out there going and, you know, like is he going to be on the all-rookie team? You know, I mean, like, those are probably really too lofty of expectations. But I think that the way I see him and fitting into this defense, we're not going to blink too much when you see him on the field on first and second down sometimes. I'm like, okay, yep, he can do the job. He'll be fine. He's going to know exactly where to be. He's going to do his job properly. I think that's why they drafted him. They needed, you know, Brandon Bean compared his game to Bradley Chubb. Bradley Chubb's like the perfect fit for this defense. They targeted him specifically. They hired Jim Leonard. Bradley Chubb comes from Bradley Chubb's first year in Miami, I think, was under Vance Joseph. Well, Vance Joseph was in Denver. Where did Jim Leonard come from? Denver, right? So, like, I think that they identified him right away as a guy. Okay, he can come in. He can play this spot. We really like him. We need guys just like him. T.J. Parker, Brandon Bean said, has a very similar game. So I think he's going to fit seamlessly into what they want to do. Sure, will there be some, you know, growing pains as a rookie? That might happen. But I think this is a three-down player. They're going to use him and not really worry about necessarily protecting him and just kind of putting him in as the rotation. So to answer your question, Mike, I don't think the floor is super high. I'm sorry, I don't think the ceiling is super high in year one, but I think his floor is pretty high where he's going to be on the field and contribute.
2: How about Rousseau in this defense, Sal? I feel like we've really talked much about him and the transition, however much of one it will be, right? I assume less or no hand on the ground listed as a linebacker. Do you think this has the potential to sort of free him up, or, I don't know, could he get bogged down trying to figure out how to subtly play a different position?
1: He might be the guy in the front seven I'm more the most interested in this question because I don't know. I think Greg Rousseau, his physical traits just allow him to be a good football player, right? I mean, like, I know that, you know, the Bills made him a first-round pick, and there's always this debate on, you know, well, he hasn't even had double-digit sacks. I get it. He's a good football player. He helps out this team. Yep. And, you know, they gave him a nice contract, right? He's going into his sixth season. He had, what, 7 sacks last year, 8 the year before that. But he's a good run defender, and he just does everything really solid. And that brings me back to Chubb and T.J. Parker, and those guys are good at that. But I'm just really interested in this question myself, Bulldog. I don't know. Like, I could see this could go 2 different ways. I think we could be talking, you know, halfway through the year about, oh my God, like, geez, he is so good in this scheme. Like, wow, great. They have unlocked him. He goes inside, uses his length. They can move him around. We could also be halfway through the year going, yeah, you know, this just is one of those guys that they might need to get out of this contract because he does not fit in this scheme. I don't know. It's going to be really interesting.
0: Yeah, I should have asked him at that blackjack thing.
2: Right, yeah, Mike.
0: That was my chance.
2: Mike, sure to
0: get some, you know, some
2: blackjack table.
0: One-on-one questions.
1: All right. Right.
0: I sat next to him at that from at Seneca Niagara, the celebrity blackjack.
1: I didn't hear much about the. How did you do in that?
0: You could laugh. I played great. Okay, let me just start with that.
2: So
0: I played great.
2: He didn't win, Sal.
0: I did not win any of the first 9 hands.
1: Oh my God.
0: And one of the Lee Evans was at my table.
2: How are you giving yourself a I played great if because you didn't win any of the nine hands?
0: There are good and bad plays in blackjack, and even in a tournament, you asked me now. Even in a tournament context, I made a couple of moves like against my table that they tell you that you want to do.
2: Yeah.
0: But I was just, you know, I was having fun with it. And Evans, who I have known a little bit and really like, Lee Evans, he was across at the same time. He won the table. And at one point he said to me, it only takes one hand, Mike. I'm like, yeah, but that was it. The one that I just lost, that was the one hand. Like, you're not, I had 20. Okay. I wasn't supposed to lose that one. I had 20.
1: Yeah.
0: But
1: are you book rule guy at the blackjack table?
0: Usually. But in a
1: okay, me too.
0: In a tournament, you're not playing against the dealer as much as you're playing against the like Rousseau and Evans. Like that's who I was trying. I was trying to beat them. There was a hand that we all lost. Like the dealer got blackjack or something, and the whole table lost. And Rousseau was like, "Oh, like no, that's good because those guys bet more than we did, so that's good for us. We lost less. You got to have some of those too. All right, that's your blackjack quota. Back, if I may." Back to talking about like free agent possibilities. Mm-hmm. I just would be curious for your thoughts on Diggs, not even necessarily for the Bills if it's so unlikely or just not ever going to happen. Debo Samuel too. Like we've done it for years. We can always make an argument that the Bills could use another weapon. I know those guys are older, but I wonder Diggs especially because of course of his history here. Have you thought about like what kind of fit maybe there is for him somewhere? Do you like a certain team for him, perhaps? He did. New England ran him off, but he did have what? Did he have 1,000 yards for them last year? He had a season.
2: Very good year, I would say. Maybe not great, but very good.
1: I mean, I don't know what team wants to kind of deal with that, with everything that goes along with it, but at the same time, yeah, you're bringing in a guy who just year after year seems to produce. I would say that would stun me. Like if you woke up tomorrow and found out like the Bills were doing that.
0: Wow.
1: That would stun me almost more than anything I could think of this offseason.
0: Yeah.
1: Like, just not, it's not happening. He's not coming back to Buffalo. The Bills aren't to me interested in that in any capacity. But you know, there's just a lot of noise around that. And I just wonder, I don't know if there's a team that you could see.
0: I like Vegas, you know, Sal.
1: I was thinking about Baltimore, right? Because aren't they a team that kind of does things like that once in a while? Like you feel, oh, well, they just signed Stephon Diggs, you know? Okay, well, Vegas, interesting. Yeah, interesting there. They're trying to win, you know, they're trying to kind of turn everything around over there. But no, I don't know about him specifically, and he is getting older. And I think there's been, over the last few years, maybe a little bit diminishing returns as the season's gone on, even last year a little bit in New England. And we saw that in Buffalo before his tenure ended here. I don't think the Bills are looking to add a wide receiver at this point, especially like a name, like a guy that like, oh, that's interesting. But I would tell you the last 2 weeks I've gone out to practice for the days we can watch and Josh Palmer's working off to the side. Right. And he had injuries last year. And
0: Shakir had a thing.
1: And Shakir had it in the off season. You mean in the off season, right?
0: Yeah.
1: When he had the, but he's been out there working, but like Josh Palmer hasn't. I mean, he's there.
2: It looks like it started right back up where we left off in January.
1: Let's just play this out. What if you just really unsure? Is Josh Palmer going to play this year? Is there going to be injuries? Is he like, what does that look like? Because now you're looking at DJ Moore, Khalil Shakir, a questionable Keon Coleman because of everything, a questionable Skylar Bell because he's a rookie and you hope. But like now you are at a spot where you got to start thinking about maybe adding someone.
0: Ravens are so, this came up on ADP chasing last night. Like, so, I mean, in a sense, perfect for the Diggs idea. Remember Dez Bryant in the playoff game here for Baltimore, the Taron Johnson game, Dez Bryant's getting targets.
2: Didn't they just do Hopkins?
0: DeAndre Hopkins. Right? Yes. Mm-hmm. They've done plenty of this kind of thing. Bolden, was he late stage Bolden when he was in Baltimore? Like sort of like that's the right team for the stereotype.
2: Yeah.
0: Would be, I like it for Vegas, Diggs for Vegas, even though the obvious points you can make about, you know, lifestyle, but you know, they could use one more. He could be their Myers. They traded Myers last year, possession. He would have possibly, I can't say for sure, if not for the injury midseason in Houston, he would be on a Mike Evans-like streak of 8 straight 1,000-yard years. Yeah. Diggs. But, you know, he doesn't have that because of what happened in Houston.
2: Yeah.
0: But he was on that kind of pace.
1: I wonder what's happening. Do we know what's going on with Davante Adams? Could LA be a team that could do something like that? Like, they could use a guy.
0: That's interesting. Yeah. That would scare me for fantasy because those two guys are so locked in. But people do talk about the Rams as a team that could use one more.

0: That's right. Their wide receiver three names are really like you couldn't even name them.
1: Yes.
0: So,
1: well, there's a guy on their roster I'm looking at named True Edwards. I don't even know. And his T-R-U, no E, True Edwards.
0: Yep. True or false, he goes by.
2: What do you think happens to Ayuk? Because he might be the best player. Well, when we last saw him, I mean, what is that? Is it going on 2 years now?
0: That's got to be June 1,
2: this
0: right?
2: This is such a bizarre situation. Like, I don't feel like we really hear anything about it, but you're right. June 1, maybe we'll get some action here in the next few days because with, you know, June 1 coming, A.J. Brown, whatever.
0: Yeah. Washington.
1: I tell you, well, and I know this is something you've probably talked about in your fantasy circles, Mike, but all this stuff with Malik Nabers is interesting, right? And the Giants are right there, and, you know, they're trying to kind of elevate themselves a little bit, and I wonder what they're going to do at wide receiver.
0: That's a good one. That's a really sticky one because Nabers will be back. So how big of an investment would they want to make in a player? But they might think we don't really have an X receiver to start the season here. And we're trying to establish a quarterback. And yeah, I don't know. Darnell Mooney is probably not that guy for the Giants. He's who is there. Okay, Sal, thanks for your time as always.
1: You got it, guys. Thanks.
2: It's our Sal Capaccio on the Wester Hotline. His appearances are always brought to you by New York's only outlet liquor. When you need to stock up, it's the place to buy a case. What's your outlet?
0: And while we're just throwing around names of guys in the NFL.
2: Naming some guys.
0: Josh Jacobs. If you are, like myself, a fantasy sicko, well, I recommend last night's show. We spent a half an hour on Josh Jacobs to start the show and what Green Bay could do about it. I'll just say quickly here, I wouldn't expect them to do anything soon unless they know it's bad, bad. I mean, the charges are very severe, but you know what happens a lot of the time. You know, a suspension could be years off or something.
2: Right.
0: I think there's a very reasonable chance he is suspended for some of this season. Exempt list, one of those. But I doubt Green Bay acts on it until they know that. Like trading for Kamara or something like that.
2: Right.
0: And if they don't do anything.
2: The news on that today was like not proceeding with the charges as of now.
0: Well,
2: I think, right? Is that? I don't want to get that wrong, but I think that's what that was.
0: He was released today.
2: He was released, and they're not pursuing it.
0: Out of jail.
2: Yeah. But I don't think he's not exonerated. It's just we don't have it right now. Maybe they'll revisit, I think, is what happened today.
0: And the league does not need anything necessarily from the court system to act on a player.
2: Right.
0: There have been guys that did not get charged or, you know, were found guilty of anything that were suspended.
2: Mm-hmm.
0: That can go either way. Jacobs in Green Bay. 803-0550, Mike Schopen, the Bulldog. Let's talk some more Sabres here. Alex Tuck, the future there. The Sabres do have some decisions to make, and we'll spend some more time on that when we return. This is WGR.
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6: NHL playoff action tonight. Game four of the Eastern Conference Final. Montreal plays host to Carolina. The Canadiens, though, do trail that series 2-1. Puck drop is at 8, and the winner of this series will take on Las Vegas, as the Golden Knights did officially clinch their spot following the sweep of Colorado yesterday. Some news in the NFL. The Bills do make a signing this afternoon, bringing in linebacker Demetrius Flanagan Fowles on a one-year deal. Daniel Jones was seen throwing at OTAs today for the Colts. Jones, of course, is recovering from that Achilles injury. And Packers running back Josh Jacobs is being released from jail today as the DA reviews the evidence of the domestic abuse allegations. And at this time, no formal charges have been filed. And then there was some early afternoon baseball today. Bisons fell to the Iron Pigs 7-6, while the Jays, they took down the Marlins 2-1. But we got more action coming up a little bit later on tonight. The Mets host the Reds at 7:10, while the Yankees, they're in Kansas City versus the Royals at 7:40. It's Paddock Chevrolet Sports Headlines. Paddock Chevrolet with you for the extra mile since 1935. I'm Zach Jones for Western New York's Voice of the Fan, WGR.
7: Yarmo once again expressed his desire to have me back on the team. Obviously, he'll be in touch with my agent. And throughout the playoffs, it hasn't been a focus of mine at all. Obviously, the next month or so, I'm going to have to make some decisions here.
8: Alex Tuch, back really only about a week ago, maybe exactly. Last Wednesday would have been Tuch and Yarmo and Lindy.
9: That's right. A bunch of younger guys went on Tuesday, and Alex Lyon. And then, yeah, that's right. Last Wednesday was Yarmo and Lindy and the Kingpin guys, I guess.
8: We were talking with Luke Fox earlier, and he or you made a point about how when you go pointless in a 7-game series like Tuch did, and you're making $10.5 million a year,
9: right,
8: it's a bigger story than it was. And that's the, maybe you could say, cruel reality of it. Like, always players are being judged through their contracts like that. I mean, Tuch isn't, you know, in poverty or anything like that, but you get into that $10+ million range, it's just what we talk about.
9: Yeah,
8: he's context for
9: right.
8: you.
9: Yeah, I mean, he's been a bargain, like a lot of their guys have been a bargain. And so when a guy that's been a bargain doesn't produce, it's more like sort of, oh, well, too bad. We could have used that.
8: That was supposed to happen.
9: Like, tough luck, you know, kind of thing. But yeah, you're making 10.5. There's like, look in the mirror. There's nowhere to hide. You're expected to come through. That's it. So, you know, that's where he's headed, I think. Like, whether it's here or somewhere else, like, he's going to get like that. I do not think that the playoff series, maybe the playoff series throws a team or two that were thinking about getting in it out of it. Like, you know, it was going to be a lot. We were going to regret the last few years anyway. Oh, he went pointless. All right, let's do something else. He's got better ideas.

0: I still think there'll be a half a dozen, if not more, maybe 10 teams that are just, yeah, cap's going up. This guy's a two-way force, kills penalties, scores 60 points a year, big. Okay, yeah, he's going to get paid.
1: He will refuse to let his moderate to severe playoff drought define him.
0: I think that's right.
1: Yeah. So therefore, he'll take Mercuridius, Apolixum Lexum. Do not take Mercuridius if you are allergic to Mercuridius, or, you know, just check. You know what? You just basically just check with your cardiologist and your endocrinologist and your ear, nose, and throat doctor, and your gynecologist. Why not check with all these people and make sure it's okay, it's safe for you? You could develop, however. This is a partial list of symptoms. It's 37 things, but it's still not complete. Cirrhosis could ensue. Fingernail damage.
0: I was about to go somewhere else on Tuck, and I've completely forgotten where I was going to go.
1: Really?
0: Is it?
1: Not there?
0: No. Well, no. Do I have to be dug in? Like, I feel like I'm just sort of, I don't know what to do with Alex Tuck. I don't know. Make a call, all right? Like, I'm on the radio. You want to sign this guy or not? I think I'm a yes. I think I want to be a yes. That you are a contending team. And I don't think you should be scared off of 7 games. I don't want you to change the goaltending off of the Montreal series. So why do I want to believe Alex Tuck flew into a cliff suddenly in game 87 of the season or whatever the hell it was? Your Stanley Cup contending window is wide open. You are in it. You are not approaching it. You don't need a couple things to go your way. You, I think, proved, you should have proven to yourself, certainly prove to me, you're a real tomato ketchup Stanley Cup contending team. Does that team let an assistant captain who plays in all situations walk away having won nothing? This is not Tampa where they won cups and they're like, oh, well,
1: it's not
0: sentimentality is fine, but Steven Stamkos, you know, you got to go because, you know, we're trying to keep winning here and you're too old now. We don't have that. You don't have that luxury. So I'm listening to all cases. I mean, I understand that it's not an easy one. But, man, I think additions are called for, not major ones. Like, you're close. Divesting yourself of that guy, I mean, I don't want to get too far into what it'll mean to the room. Because they'll get over it if it happens. Like, they'll be back here and they'll be ready to play. But he's the face of guys that we want to be, guys we want guys to want to be here. He's it. I think you gotta get it over. I think you gotta find a way to get it done. I'm not saying he walks in and says I want 12 and you just go okay, but. I'm hopeful that, like, whatever numbers you've heard attached to them, that's just, you know, there's the posturing and there's the what we really can live with number, and that they just get there. Because he's going to get, the offers are going to be huge if he gets to July 1st. He's going to get huge offers. So you're going to head that off at the pass with probably 10 a year.
1: Which isn't necessarily even possible. That's up to Tuck.
0: Sure, to an extent it is.
1: I want to go find out, and you can't change my mind.
0: Yep.
1: Whatever the maximum allowable contract is would seem the utmost insanity, but he could still theoretically say, like, no, I told you.
0: I want to see what
1: I want to find out.
0: See what's out there.
1: I'm not closed to signing with you, but I want to find out. He can't do that until then. So if that's his approach, then you just have to wait. Mike is next. Hello.
2: Good evening. Good afternoon, guys. How are you today?
0: Great.
2: So, you know, I went to game one of the Boston series and game 7 of Montreal, which was really tough. But when you look around the arena and you look at everybody that's going there, there's one, I noticed a lot of Tuck jerseys. And I think that that guy has kind of toughed it out with us during some of the darker days. And I think he's owed it. And I think that the seven games, no points, it's tough to deal with. It's stunk. I was really kind of hoping he was going to pull something out or get the game winner and send right. us to the next round. But I think we can let that one slide to build around him. I think that guy should stay here. It would be a real tough pill to swallow to let him go. I say pay the man. Pay the man his money. He deserves it. He earned it. And I think you can build off of that. Unless there's something like crazy coming down the pipeline in the terms of a trade, I don't know who the front runners would be, but I think we could put our focus in another direction, and he's somebody to really build off of. He's got Buffalo written all over him, and I'm in full support of keeping him. So that's what I got to say. Go Sabres, go Bills. Thanks for taking the call, guys.
1: Okay, Mike. Pay that man his money. Was that a Rounders?
0: That's about that.
1: You know, I didn't need to bring that up, and I just did my little drug dance, which hashtag drug dance, which I enjoy. You with that tomato ketchup every time, that's vacation.
0: Mm-hmm.
1: I'm not the only one. I'm not sure you've seen a movie in the last 20 years either.
0: Oh, well, sure. But the movie Vacation is quoted by billions more people than Fletch.
1: That's what I don't like about it.
0: So you've still got that working against you.
1: Against you?
0: Against, what do you mean against me?
1: Well, I mean, you want to start quoting Caddyshack now? Because everybody else does it?
0: Well, I'm just saying. Well,
1: Animal House?
0: The point of quoting something is that it's universally recognized as, like, you don't have to explain it, which is the problem with your Fletch tangents. Is nobody knows what you're doing.
1: Four words. How dare you? Real tomato ketchup is not a known line from that movie that everybody, it's not ubiquitous. It's not like, oh, yeah, I remember
0: really?
1: That. I don't think so.
0: Oh.
1: I know it, but I don't think it's like common knowledge.
0: Oh, I think so. I think it is.
1: You do?
0: Yes, I do.
1: I think if it is, it's because of you.
0: Well,
1: if it is,
0: I'm so flattered.
1: People have heard you say it enough times where they wanted to look it up.
0: Real tomato ketchup, Eddie.
1: It's a question he asks, right? Like,
0: right. Real? Well, is he holding it up and stirring it around because it's actually just like crushed tomatoes or something? It's they can't afford ketchup.
1: Randy Quaid.
0: Yeah.
1: Well, I'll just say this about Tuck, and we'll have all summer to talk about it, or at least some period of time. I doubt anything changes tonight. But you wanted to get to a take on Tuck. You wanted to get to a position.
0: Hold me down. I'm going to tell you this is what I think, and I think they should sign him.
1: And tell me if this is not accurate. You sound like you're maybe 75-25 to do it. 80-20 to do it.
0: Yeah, yeah.
1: You wanted to get to 100.
0: Yeah.
1: I am about the same ratio on the other side.
0: Okay, well, what a pair we are.
1: I don't hate the idea. I certainly understand it. You have to remember that it's not entirely up to you. Well, as far as we know, anyway, that's right. Unless Tuck has told them I would sign for this, then that is mostly up to the Sabres if they can come up with the room and everything else. But I am not really scared of losing them, actually. And I'll say quickly something from the other day that I think it's important to me. The best a GM can do is not just necessarily sign the top guy. You know, if he were on another team, we would not even talk about it. Well, maybe we would. Maybe we would. If he were coming off from Carolina, maybe we would talk. This is the Sabres' chance to be a real team, right? And go sign the top free agent. Maybe we would. But I think I'm going to like him just about as much either way. Assuming that there will be a plan B, whatever that is. We've been wrong assuming that from the Sabres before, like even last year.
0: I do think a good question to ask me digging in on signing him is what exactly I want to do with Osland and Hellenius and Kulik. Because there's not room for all those guys. There's not room for all of them, maybe even if Tuck's not here, let alone if he is. Where is everybody going? And right. I don't know if I have room for everybody.
1: You got to figure that out.
0: But that's a part of the problem that's pushing me to want to keep them is because I'm already one of the youngest, if not the youngest team in the league. And I'm going to go about upping the ante as a Stanley Cup contender by getting younger? What? That's not how it's supposed to work anyway. I'm not saying it couldn't work, but
1: Right. Yeah, it's a good debate. Thanks for the call, Mike. Mike Schopen, the Bulldog here. This is WGR.
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0: I just find it kind of interesting that, you know, if the season, if the Sabres did make the playoffs, what do you think Tuck's worth? Or if in game six it ended against the Bruins and the guy has 4 goals and 3 assists like he did, it just seems interesting that everything is weighing on this series.
1: It is.
0: And I find...
1: You're right.
0: And especially for what I think guys are going to sign this summer with the cap increase. And also, you know, for a Buffalo fan, you know, it's no problem when we have a quarterback who has the ball at the end of the playoff games, and especially the last playoff game, 4 turnovers, but nobody has a problem with him. I'll leave it up to that. I certainly hope the Sabres sign him.
1: Thank you, Scott. I was with you, even though I'm maybe on the other side of the fence on this topic, all the way up until like any sort of comparison to Josh Allen. That I think is going to, that's a bridge too far for me. But he's right, Bulldog. He's right.
2: That
1: the Canadian series, it is important to make those points about how the results are kind of dictating.
2: Right.
1: No points is no points, though.
2: No points is no points. Did he let you down? Yeah. But is that indicative of who he is moving forward? I mean, I don't know. You don't know for sure. You know, the Sabres would know maybe better, like watching all the I would think you're getting ready to give this guy this contract or pass on it. You probably got people pouring over every minute he played this year, like and trying to find if there are signs of like troubling deterioration signs that just suddenly cropped up in the Montreal series. I mean, I don't know. But I don't want to make a decision about the goaltending based on the Montreal series, and I don't want to make a decision on Alex Tuck based on the Montreal series. I doubt that they will.
1: Those do both seem like good mindsets, I think. Yeah, I'm a sample size believer. Like I also don't want to do that. I don't either want to pay, forget all of it, $12 million a year for 7 years for a guy who's already turned 30. I think that that's potentially disastrous. And from our potentially, I got nothing against him. Just from our conversation with Luke Fox that you're about to hear, who knows if we didn't see the beginning of the end.
2: That's the thing.
1: That's what they have to figure out. I don't think I said it before I started to. A-plus GMing is going to find the guy who can do what he does that's 10 years younger, if that. I mean, somebody that... You have 31 other teams at your disposal. You can't just trade for anybody you want. But figuring out how to have Doan again, where you find, and that wasn't even Yarmo's move, right? But
2: right.
1: Finding somebody that can serve the purpose without, you know, the potential for the cliff quite as early. That's the job. All right. Again, Luke Fox from Sportsnet, who joined us earlier, will have that for you next. Lots more on Tuck. This is WGR.

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12: NHL playoffs tonight, Game 4 of the Eastern Conference Final. Montreal plays host to Carolina. The Canadiens, though, do trail that series 2-1. Puck drops at 8, and the winner of that series will take on Las Vegas following Vegas' sweep of Colorado last night. In the NFL, the Bills did make a signing today, bringing in linebacker Demetrius Flanagan Fowles on a one-year deal. Daniel Jones was seen at OTAs today for the Colts. He was throwing, and of course, Jones is recovering from that torn Achilles he suffered last year. And then Packers running back Josh Jacobs is being released from jail today as the DA reviews the evidence of his domestic abuse allegations, and at this time, no formal charges have been filed. And then we had some early afternoon baseball as well today. Bisons fell to the Iron Pigs 7-6, while the Jays took down the Marlins 2-1. And then a little bit later on tonight, the Mets host the Reds at 7:10, and the Yankees, they're in Kansas City versus the Royals at 7:40. It's Paddock Chevrolet Sports Update. 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I'm Zach Jones for Western New York's Voice of the Fan, WGR.

0: I don't remember talking to you in quite a while here, and we had these drought years that seemed to last forever, but Buffalo, on and off the ice, seemed to be pretty back this year.
1: Oh, 100%. And I just think it's so fantastic for the city to see the, everyone rally around the Sabres. And, man, I mean, they were one of the final five teams playing, and the margins are so thin, right? Like, maybe if they had dressed the better goalie, they'd be where the Montreal Canadiens are right now. Like, they gave it everything they had, and they just came so close. So, yeah, I was able to make it down, drove down from Toronto to Buffalo for games five and the heartbreaker that was game seven. And but I'm just so impressed, you know, especially the way the Sabres season started. It felt like, oh, no, here we go again.
0: Yeah.
1: You know, the drought's going to continue, but they turned themselves into an absolute wagon. They seem to really bond together. And I went into that dressing room after they lost game seven, and the heartbreak was real. And the belief was real. Like, you know, I got a chance to talk to Tage Thompson, and he was like, even in overtime, we thought we were going to do it. We thought we were the better team. But this should only make them stronger going forward now that they've gotten a taste.
2: Yeah, I don't. I'm sure we must have touched base with you once the Sabres turned their season around at least once, Luke. I hope anyway. We thought to call you when they were like getting good.
1: Yeah, we did. I think
2: we
1: did.
2: Right. But I wonder if like the difference from then to now even is like, because the team shows up out of nowhere. There was a lot of skepticism. You know, there was the river hockey thing after they beat Tampa 8-7 in the game of the year that one time, you know, coming out of the Olympic or heading into the Olympic program. I don't remember the timing, whichever. Anyway, and I think even I do this with teams that I'm not following day-to-day like I do the Sabres. You see a team get high, like, oh, that's not real. That's not sticky. Do you think this is sticky for them? I mean, they've got things they have to do, Alex Tuch front and center. But do you think that they like pass the test of looking like a contender going forward?
1: I do. And that's because I think they're still a relatively young group. And I think, Alex Tuch, there's a definite uncertainty there. And if, you know, he decides to go to the highest bidder, I'm not sure that's going to be Buffalo. Like, if all he ends up caring about is setting his family up with the biggest payday possible, that might mean moving on just because of the market and guys of his caliber are so few and far between. But, you know, outside of that, you got Zach Benson and Peyton Krebs, RFA, you know, surely there's a path to get those guys at a reasonable number, even if you have to bridge them. And then you got the core locked up at very reasonable numbers. And, you know, a guy like Josh Stone is just coming into his own. It seems like Rasmus Dahlin continues to find a level every year above his previous level. He was on my North ballot this year. So I do think their core is young enough, and this should provide a spark. And, you know, it's funny how fast things can change, because the first time I went down to Buffalo for a game, probably fall, early winter, a lot of the scuttlebutt was, you know, this is probably Lindy's last year, and maybe he'll just slide into a front office role or take a half step back. And then all of a sudden, you know, he's one of the best coaches of the whole season, and he signs a two-year extension, and the players are professing their belief in him, and likewise, you know. I do think there's something special that happened this year that can continue.
0: Would you be willing to elaborate on that in terms of how you think they did it? This is a question we've asked of various analysts this season, as we ourselves have tried to be able to answer it intelligently. Like, there was the Kevin Adams move. You know, you talk about Ruff, for example. It's not cut and dried, is it? Right? Because we're almost 2 months into the season, and I don't know where this is going. And is he too old for this? Is he going to like go upstairs? We heard kind of the same rumors. I even thought it was going to happen at one point with Ruff, and then it didn't.
1: Yeah.
0: So, you know, different people have offered different theories on how the Sabres did it. You know, how good. Maybe one would be, or certainly one would be, that the roster was always good enough, but then there was a different

0: level of commitment maybe that a switch was flipped there? What do you think?
1: Yeah, well, I don't think it's one specific thing. I think there's a number of things, and I also think momentum plays a big role. Like once they, you know, you point to that Tampa game, right? Like once they have a couple big wins, belief starts to grow, and that's a very real thing. But I do think there's something to the Kevin Adams thing, and you're like, well, you know, Kekalainen didn't really do any big moves. It's not like he splashed with a monster trade or anything. But I had heard, you know, through various people that, you know, there was, how do I put it, like a lack of belief in his vision for the team. And that changed once they made the change at a GM. And it's really an unusual situation because usually – I mean, we're seeing it in Vegas right now. Usually it's a coaching change that sparks a group. So it's kind of funny to think, you know, someone so far removed from the dressing room as a manager of making a change at that level would have an effect. But I you know, many people within those walls told me that had a real tangible effect. And then another thing, you know, I talked to Darlene once about was, you know, they started like really getting to like each other. I think there was a little bit of just checking in, you know, like it's like you go to work, but you don't hang out with your fellow work employees outside of office hours. They started going for more dinners together, he said. And, you know, he had that great line about, you know, we had beers. I think they hashed it out and they kind of maybe aired some grievances and kind of figured out, you know, as a young group, we got to find some answers within our room. And you know, they tried to find other ways. Like, even though the trade didn't go through, maybe it sent a message to them that they tried to bring in a Parayko, that they were kicking tires on a Robert Thomas. When you see your front office, you know, showing that belief by trying to add to your group with some of the bigger names that were supposedly available at the trade deadline, that probably instills a little bit of confidence as well. So, you know, we'll see where it goes because, unfortunately for the Sabres, they're kind of coming into their own at the exact same time as Montreal. Florida, we know, is going to come back bigger and stronger than they were last year. And the Atlantic, to me, is still the stronger division in the East. So it's not going to be easy, but I think the signs are encouraging.
2: Luke Fox, NHL writer with Sportsnet on the Wester Hotline with us here on WGR. What would you do with Tuck? Would you pay the whatever, the Kempe contract or more? Or do you think it might be prudent to let a 30-year-old player ride off into the sunset and not have those regrettable years on the back end of what would probably be a big long-term commitment?
1: And it's not that long ago since that team had one of those, right? I'm thinking about Jeff Skinner, yeah. Right? You know, you pay, it's a tricky thing. And I think what Buffalo has actually done very well is getting ahead and betting on guys like Darlene, like Josh Stone. There's some, you know, Tage, like there's some guys where it was like, we want to buy the prime years. Now there's an emotional factor, right? I firmly believe that he's incredibly beloved in that room. I know he doesn't wear the C, but he's probably right up there in terms of leaders in that group. And then he's got the home area ties as a Western New Yorker, so that makes it tough. And you hate to see talent walk out the door for nothing. I mean, there was no way you could have traded him in the season that they had. But it looks like bad asset management if you let him walk. But I think there has to be a limit. I heard him say that he wants to play till he's 40 years old. And it's not like he's a one-trick pony. His defensive capabilities as a forward are very strong. But, you know, I think you get into tricky territory when you're probably paying top dollar for the back half of someone's career. And that could bite you down the road. So it's not going to be an easy one, I don't think, for the player or for Kekalainen, this negotiation. But I think you have to set a limit. And I don't know if I'd go eight figures on an AAV. I might do 9 point something. But I think you can't overextend yourself because there's going to be other options. on trade or what have you. And if you keep your cap flexibility and you invest, maybe make a bigger bet on Benson. I mean, I loved his playoffs. Maybe you bet a little bit more on him and don't bridge him and try to spend some of that cap money instead on locking him up for longer. So there's options here. But what great problems to have. Before it was like, where do you start? Now it's just like one or two guys you're trying to stick handle around. It's a much different conversation than what you guys are used to in the offseason.
0: No doubt about that. Benson, to the preface to your joining us, Luke, 5 misconduct penalties in these playoffs, leads the playoffs in penalty minutes. He's been out for around...
1: Oh, he still does?
0: He still does. I think so. 64 yeah. is the number. 4th most misconducts in any playoff ever in the NHL history.
1: I didn't realize it was that
0: much. I know.
2: I didn't realize there were 5 game misconducts.
0: Game misconducts.
2: Just misconducts, period.
0: Right.
2: Okay.
0: Right. Yeah, that's pretty crazy. You know, my feelings on Tuck, Luke, are very similar to yours. I think one thing that might, and we've had this conversation today and a lot here, Bulldog and I, that might push against that is the Sabres have a, respectfully, long history of their best players leaving. Like, that's kind of right there at the, like, chapter 2 in Sabres history behind, like, the existence of the team is chapter 1 would be all the names through the years of guys that have left. I would say
1: And then they win cups, unfortunately.
0: Right. That's right. No,
2: Recently,
0: the wound.
2: That's right.
1: Reinhardt, yeah. Nykel. Right. Yeah.
0: O'Reilly.
1: Yeah.
0: Conn Smythe winner. Salt in the wound.
1: Yeah.
0: So do the Sabres care about that in this moment? I think it's almost been, I can't say that because these are recent examples. I wanted to say I think it's almost been too long for them to have to worry about it. But if they're trying to establish a certain standard financially, maybe this is where they go, we know this is probably a bad contract in the long term, but we want to kind of what Darcy tried to accomplish by matching that offer sheet with Vanek. Like, you can't just sort of walk all over us. This is different than that, but I wonder if that would enter into their considerations.
1: Well, I'm sure they've spun it around, looked from all angles. What I would say, though, is to me, their window is just beginning, and it could be a long window. If this was towards the end, you could probably make a better case for re-signing him at top dollar and saying, we got to win now anyway. We can't let talent walk out the door. Who are we going to find to replace him? This is our chance. But to me, this is a longer window. And to make that kind of investment, you got to be pretty careful. Because you don't want to be hamstrung if something else becomes available or one of your prospects, starts to shine and then now you get handcuffed. You know, I think about what happened to the Edmonton Oilers. You know, they tied up some money, big money in a guy like, say, Darnell Nurse. And then Broberg comes along and it's like, we don't have any money to pay this defenseman because we paid the older guy. So, like, sometimes there's something that you don't see coming that you want that money available for. So you got to be careful here. And, if you're Yarmo, maybe you really try to shave off $1 or $2 million and try to play into Tuck's, like, hey, you're happy here. You're a good fit here. Your teammates love you. The city loves you. You know, if you go into the $10 million plus, near $11 million, it's a different kind of pressure. Like, then you become a bit of a lightning rod. Right now, you're a hero. I think he got a bit of an easy pass considering he got 0 points in that round. But if he was a $10 million player, he's probably getting less of a pass. Do you know what I'm saying?
2: For sure. Yeah, no doubt. Yeah. The question is, like, so much of what you talk about with a player at his age, 30, and a 7 or 8 year contract, which only the Sabres can do before July 1st, is, you watch a playoff series and you're waiting. I was waiting at locker cleanout to hear what his injury was. And he said there was nothing. Some nuisances is all he said he had. And because I thought there had to be something that would explain, there wasn't, obviously he had 0 points. But there were just, in the games, I thought often, you just, if you noticed him, it was because he was getting walked around. It wasn't like he was making plays and real close to me. There was one good chance in game 7 off a rebound. That was really it. And so you worry, is the cliff already here? Did we just get a sneak preview of the cliff? Because that would be horrible. Like, it's one thing to bite off a long-term deal at a cap figure that you can barely tolerate if you get 3 or 4 good years on the front end of it. But if, like, we're already at the cliff and don't know it yet, holy cow, buyer beware.
0: Then it's a poso.
2: Right.
1: Yeah, you may have already gotten his best years and you don't know it. And I think he's a hard worker and, you know, he's not going to just kick his feet up once he gets his payday, whether that's in Buffalo or elsewhere. But, you know, Father Time is undefeated. And the thing is, it's like, you know, he was great in the Boston series. He produced there. But, I think he's responsible and he's got, like, the intangibles in terms of character and leadership and good in the community and all that. But once you're making 10.5, you better be a game breaker. And is he going to be a game breaker at age 33? You know, if this is a 7 or 8 year deal and he's in the middle of the deal, is he going to be game breaker worthy, payday worthy? I don't know. And that's a decision that they're going to have to make. I mean, Nikolai Ehlers, right? He's to me the Nikolai Ehlers maybe of this class in terms of the best winger that's available and that might end up on a different team. And, you know, Winnipeg may be regretting it. Like, it's going to be a gamble either way.
0: Couple minutes left with Luke Fox, if you have it, Luke. Just looking around the league a little bit, get to the rest of the playoffs, but how about the Leafs? So we're getting the coaching change that was not necessarily a given after the way the start of the offseason sounded. How big a lift do the Leafs have to get good again?
1: It's big. It's big. You know, winning the draft lottery is a massive jolt of hope in the fan base that was pretty down after a 30-point decline year over year. And then rumors of, is Matthews really happy? And, you know, not everyone was thrilled with in the market with the choice of going with John Chayka as GM, kind of a off the board hire, not a big proven name. So that injected a lot of hope and life into the city and into the group. But, you know, I think just hockey wise, you look at these playoffs, it's fast. And the Leafs played a slow brand of hockey this past season. They're getting a little older. A lot has to break their way. They need their goalies to be healthy. They need Chris Tanev to come back to camp ready to go. They need Austin Matthews, his knee to heal, one, but also get back to being a 50-goal threat. He wasn't that, right? He didn't even get to 40 this past season. And then they need more mobility on the back end. They never truly replaced Marner as Matthews' winger. They need another top six winger. There's multiple holes in this roster. So that doesn't mean they can't turn it around in a few years, but the way Montreal is going, the way Buffalo is going, the way Tampa's maintained and Florida is expecting to bounce back, they're going to be in a dogfight, I think, just to make the playoffs next year.
2: You mentioned not replacing Marner, and all he does is help Vegas sweep the best team in the league this year in the conference final. I saw this through Greg Wyshynski by way of Sean McIndoe, I think. Maybe in a few years, the Leafs can bring Marner back as a grizzled winner. That'll go over well, right?
0: No brainer.
1: Everyone's got their zingers on Marner regarding Marner's success. It is wild though. Like right now, he's the Conn Smythe favorite. He never won 3 rounds in 9 years in Toronto, and he's already won 3 rounds in his first year in Vegas. You can't write this stuff.
0: That's very relatable. That's the the point from earlier about the Sabres who left. Whose cup is it? Vegas is in the final. They're obviously live to win, but is Carolina maybe too good?
1: I think if Freddie Anderson can, you know, continue to play well enough, I feel like Carolina's the deeper team. And, you know, I think it's going to be a fantastic final because, you know, Montreal could still upset. I just, you know, they're getting 12,
2: they're
1: kind of
2: being overwhelmed.
1: Tonight.
2: Yeah, it's, right. Yeah.
1: That recipe, and they already went 7 twice. And it looks like if they're going to sneak through, they're going to have to go 7 again. Like, I just don't see it. It's hard to, you know, you never want to count a team out, but it's hard to see it. And Carolina is like very healthy. They bought into their identity. They just roll 4 lines. They roll 60. They have a game plan. They stick with it. And eventually they generate enough chances that they seem to get by. But Vegas seems to be, if Carolina is a straight line in terms of consistency, Vegas has been on an incline. They were better against Anaheim than they were against Utah, and they were better against Colorado than they were against Anaheim. They have something special brewing there. And, you know, I think credit to their goaltending, credit to Marner. You know, I hate to say it on this station, but credit to Eichel. And then to Tortorella. I mean, crazy for a team to make a coaching change that late and to have this quick success.
0: Luke Fox from Sportsnet. Next, our chat with Sal Capaccio. Pretty wide-ranging stuff on the Bills as we're in the middle of the offseason. That's ahead. Mike Schopen, the Bulldog here, WGR.
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8: 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As the pace of AI accelerates, CEOs are rethinking how their leadership teams operate, how decisions are made, and how organizations are structured. IBM's annual CEO study shows that adopting new tools is no longer enough. Leaders are actively redesigning decision-making structures, clarifying accountability, and reshaping the C-suite to drive greater business impact. The study found that 76% of organizations now have a chief AI officer, up from 26% a year ago, and nearly two-thirds of CEOs say they are comfortable using AI to help inform major strategic decisions. The study also showed that organizations with an AI-first leadership approach are scaling more AI initiatives than their peers. The message is clear. 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
5: 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So I said no. I was booked on the Deitch Podcast before the Taylor Swift phenomenon. 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

0: Is when that's happening, that's because it's their off day. And you only are allowed, I believe, 3 days of OTAs through a week. So they have to plan those out accordingly for the players. They don't go 5 days for sure.
1: So then maybe there's enough license to sort of ask a broad question here. I'm not sure. I probably should have run this by you earlier, but I know you'll have thoughts. Are they done in free agency? You have a collection of recent Bills, especially on defense, like recent Bills players that are, I think, not signed yet, where they could. I know it's a new scheme and everything like that. Maybe it should tell us everything that, they're not back already. And then also receiver, and I guess I dare to include that in this question. Thinking of my fantasy show last night, and they're talking about Diggs and Debo Samuel and Ayuk, even, who would have to be traded. Like, just names that are possibly available or certainly available. And I just kind of wanted to ask you if you think it's just no, there's no point in bringing the Bills up for any of these players.
0: I would say there would be points to bring him up. Like, you're right. I think you could think about some of these guys. I'm thinking more about like Tre'Davious White, right? Like, I still think they could use something on the outside, another outside corner, some depth. That's a player who, you know him, he knows you. I know it's a new system, but you know he'll come in ready to work. So you don't have to do anything now. You can evaluate what you have. Maybe Toriano Pride becomes something you're like, okay, we're good here. Maybe not though, and you feel like you need a little something more. To answer your question, literally, are they done with free agency? And I know I don't think you mean literally. No, I mean they literally signed a guy today,
1: Right,
0: Demetrius Flanagan-Fowles, right?
1: right.
0: Yeah, so. Which is funny. He actually was a converted defensive back. He's a smaller linebacker. He's more of a, to me, a special teams guy, more of a kind of big nickel type of guy. That's really what he would play, I think, in this defense. But I think it's more special teams. So no, they're not done in free agency from that respect. Are they done in free agency for anything notable? Yeah, I don't really know who's out there. Like, is there a notable name out there that they could think about grabbing? I don't even know what money they would have to do that with. Again. Maybe a guy like a Tre'Davious White. I don't think, I mean, I'm not going to include Matt Milano, but he's not signed, right? If they don't like what they have at linebacker, could they visit something like that? Sure. I think it's notable that they haven't given out 27 or 58 for numbers yet, right? I don't think it has to mean anything, but it's just something you notice.
2: Yeah, it is. I don't know that we've really talked much about this. We've made mention, and Mike just did it again, the list of guys, and you went right to Tre'Davious White. It's pretty remarkable how many guys that were not just on the Bills, but were playing major roles, starting roles, or like, most snap percentage of snap count at a position type roles on this team that just aren't signed. I mean, it's kind of stark. Like, it makes me respect how good a season they had. If they had so many guys that were, as the league has judged them, maybe at the end of the line. Like, we'll see. These guys may get a flyer taken on them, and maybe that holds in any of the names that have come up here. But man, it's really, really something that they were as good as they were, and so many key guys that played big roles are still not employed.
0: Yeah, especially on defense, right? And
2: Right.
0: I would extend that to. I mean, I know that the defense wasn't great, like, and we can say like the problems they had or in the playoffs, they certainly had, some challenges and, didn't have enough depth and that wound up being their undoing. But I look at the job that they did on defense and what Sean McDermott did, it was arguably one of his better coaching jobs on the defensive side last year, considering everything we're talking about. I mean, they had guys that aren't even in the league now, and yet they were still going out there and, staying in games, making plays, and being a part of a team that, ultimately got to the second round of the playoffs. So I think that is absolutely a fair point to make. But as I've said many times, I think the head coach switch was just as much to do about the defense than it was about to do with the head coach, if not more, which is you can't change the defense if Sean McDermott's your head coach. And if you want to change the defense, and maybe the Bills and their front office and their scouts, that's their job, right? Let's look around the league. What's happening? And if their pro personnel department felt, look, we got guys here that just shouldn't really be playing right now, And we know that this head coach, that these are his guys, this is his defense. We got to change everything.

0: thing. That's how you get to changing out the head coach who's a defensive head coach.
1: Yep. We talked about yesterday for a minute the run versus pass element of this and whether Leonard can sustain what the Bills were best at over the years with McDermott on defense was pass defense. And even last year, I mean, the numbers are really good. They were literally first in the league in passing yards allowed last year. They were 28th against the run. Maybe ironic that Denver only ran for 70 yards in that playoff game. Like, it was not. Jacksonville, I've said this a lot. I think if Jacksonville, especially Tootin, but even ETN, if they had just leaned into that harder, they win that game. I mean, they were getting gashed pretty good, the Bills, in Jacksonville. Mm-hmm. But I don't know. I don't want to say they got cute because you only say that when a team loses. But they they didn't do, easy in hindsight, maybe enough of that. But that's not how Denver did it. I mean, Denver did not run the ball in that playoff game, and they still put up 33 points. So, I don't know. In the end, the run defense isn't what got them beat.
0: No, there were times where the run defense was really good last year. They go to Carolina. Remember that game? Like, Carolina has this really great, you know, potent rushing attack, and the Bills go to Carolina, and I'm going to look up the stats right now.
1: 114.
0: Last year, they ran for 4.1 yards a carry. They had, what, 114 total yards. You'll take that all day against that team. But, you know, you look at the big numbers they gave up. 238 in the opener against the Baltimore Ravens. 130 against Miami a couple weeks later. And then New Orleans runs for 189 on them, by the way. They have a nice little run. Atlanta, they give up over 200. They give up over 200 against Tampa Bay. Close to 200 again against Miami. Big numbers. And then, but you had games where they actually did a nice job. They kept Cincinnati, Pittsburgh. I know these aren't great rushing attacks. Kansas City down below, New England, the first time they played them, you know, so it kind of was feast or famine to me for the run game issue. Sometimes I also want to point out, and I think this hasn't been talked about enough, which is part of the, a big part of the issue with the run game. When we think about teams, like when we think about, okay, they're just not good against the run, I think it's a general thought in football to think about the middle of defense. Well, that means they're not good up front, they're not good in the middle, they're not good, you know, at nose tackle, at defensive tackle. I don't think that's where the Bills had their biggest issues last year. The biggest issues were maybe on the edge defending the run last year. Like, teams were killing them on the edge. Joey Bosa was terrible against defending the run last year. We all saw that at times. It wasn't just him, though. And I think a big part of what they're trying to do with this new defensive coordinator and this new defense is to fix that, which is, we're not going to get beat on the edge because this defense schematically is going to help that. And we have a guy, Greg Rousseau, who we like to do this, but Bradley Chubb is very good at this. TJ Parker, we drafted, is very good at this. We're going to funnel everything inside. And that really wasn't our issue last year. I think the Bills have made a concerted effort to fix the edge of the defense when it comes to the run game this year with under Jim Leonard.
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11: Welcome back. Believe it or not, today we squeezed in a Bills-themed conversation with Sal Capaccio. Here's more of it. There were a couple of big ones where, like Bijan. They gave up 8 30-plus yard touchdown runs last year. Travion Henderson, 2 in that game in Foxborough. Yep. And the Bills, for their part, had 5 such touchdown runs. They were all 40-plus. Cook, 3 times. Or 4 times, actually. But you can remember those plays, like the Bijan one, Achan, in Miami. Sean Tucker, right, Sal? I mean, Syracuse guy that didn't have much of a season overall. Didn't play a lot, but still had a day here.
19: Sal, as you're talking about this, the defense and what they want to improve on as far as defending the run and funneling everything inside, my brain went to Terrell Bernard. And that's not a guy. I know we heard from Jim Leonard yesterday, and we went over a lot of what he talked about. And I don't think Dorian Williams came up in here yesterday when we were visiting with you, but I know Leonard mentioned him as someone specifically who has a chance to really carve out a role or something to that effect in this defense. How much of a better feel, if at all, do you have now of the fit of Bernard in the middle of this defense?
20: I have felt since this defense switched that Terrell Bernard would be a better fit in this new defense than he was in the former defense. And I've felt for a while watching Terrell Bernard that he probably is more suited in the NFL to be a 3-4 inside linebacker than a 4-3 middle linebacker simply because of his size. I think he's fine as the way he plays is fine as a 4-3 middle linebacker. I just think the size wears on him, right? He's just too small to withstand a 17-game season and the rigors of what goes against. It's not that he can't do the

0: the job, he can. But, you know, that really weighs on you and wears on you, and that's why he's had some injuries. I think this new defense will keep him healthier. I think Terrell Bernard in this new defense is going to be a much more frequent blitzer, and that's going to be a big deal for the Bills. He's a good blitzer, and I think they'll use him in that role more, to be able to blitz and to be able to find seams. And he doesn't have to be just go take on, you know, big offensive linemen all the time and do the role of a traditional 4-3 middle backer. So I do think that that's going to be a really nice fit for him. Now, we also know that he's still, in whatever capacity, recovering from an ankle injury last year, or making sure at least that they're not doing anything dumb so he doesn't have any setbacks, and they want him full go. And we talked about this with him this past week, and Jim Leonard's mentioned that. Not that he can't, he's participating, right? But you just want to be smart with these guys right now, because you do want him fully healthy. But next to him, yes, Leonard did talk about Dorian Williams. It's funny because he said a lot of really nice things about Dorian Williams. I thought he really talked really well about Caleb Ealarms-Orr, the new rookie middle inside linebacker. I think, guys, the more that this is going on, this is the biggest open competition on the team.
1: Linebacker, like, we could talk about left guard, linebacker. Yep.
0: We could talk about left guard, and I think that's Alec Anderson's to lose. Like, yes, it's a competition. They're not going to hand it to him, but I think Alec Anderson, that's his job. If he doesn't win it, then that's on him. To me, like, I don't know if I could handicap a guy right now at inside linebacker. You're going to see most likely Dorian Williams line up and take the first snap at training camp because he's a four-year veteran over a rookie. I get it. I think absolutely Caleb Ealarms-Orr could win that job.
2: You know, you mentioned him. That's a fourth-round pick. We had a word on Igbinosun yesterday. That's a late second-round pick at corner. T.J. Parker, the first player the Bills drafted, early second in this draft, trading out of the first round. What are his prospects for you? How high is the ceiling, even as a rookie?
0: Well, I don't think the ceiling is super high. I do think the floor is pretty good, though. I like what he can bring to the table right away to be a contributor and a guy that you can trust to be on the field. I don't think he's going to be a guy that you're going to be getting these wild plays from, and, you know, he's out there going and, you know, like is he going to be on the all-rookie team? You know, I mean, like, those are probably really too lofty of expectations, but I think that the way I see him and fitting into this defense, we're not going to blink too much when you see him on the field on first and second down sometimes. I'm like, okay, yep, he can do the job. He'll be fine. He's going to know exactly where to be. He's going to do his job properly. I think that's why they drafted him. They needed, you know, Brandon Bean compared his game to Bradley Chubb. Bradley Chubb's like the perfect fit for this defense. They targeted him specifically. They hired Jim Leonard. Bradley Chubb comes from Bradley Chubb's first year in Miami, I think, was under Vance Joseph. Well, Vance Joseph was in Denver. Where did Jim Leonard come from? Denver, right? So, like, I think that they identified him right away as a guy. Okay, he can come in. He can play this spot. We really like him. We need guys just like him. T.J. Parker, Brandon Bean said, has a very similar game. So I think he's going to fit seamlessly into what they want to do. Sure, will there be some, you know, growing pains as a rookie? That might happen. But I think this is a three-down player. They're going to use him and not really worry about necessarily protecting him and just kind of putting him in as the rotation. So to answer your question, Mike, I don't think the floor is super high. I'm sorry, I don't, the ceiling is super high in year one, but I think his floor is pretty high where he's going to be on the field and contribute.
1: How about Rousseau in this defense, Sal? I feel like we've really talked much about him and the transition, however much of one it will be, right? I assume less or no hand on the ground listed as a linebacker. Do you think this has the potential to sort of free him up, or, I don't know, could he get bogged down trying to figure out how to subtly play a different position?
0: He might be the guy in the front seven I'm the most interested in this question, because I don't know. I think Greg Rousseau, his physical traits just allow him to be a good football player, right? I mean, like, I know that, you know, the Bills made him a first-round pick, and there's always this debate on, you know, well, he hasn't even had double-digit sacks. I get it. He's a good football player. He helps out this team. Yep. And, you know, they gave him a nice contract, right? He's going into his sixth season. He had, what, 7 sacks last year, 8 the year before that. But he's a good run defender, and he just does everything really solid. And that brings me back to Chubb and T.J. Parker, and those guys are good at that. But I'm just really interested in this question myself, Bulldog. I don't know. Like, I could see this could go two different ways. I think we could be talking, you know, halfway through the year about, oh my God, like, geez, he is so good in this scheme. Like, wow, great. They have unlocked him. He goes inside, he uses his length. They can move him around. We could also be halfway through the year going, yeah, you know, this just is one of those guys that they might need to get out of this contract because he does not fit in this scheme. I don't know. It's going to be really interesting.
1: Yeah.
2: I should have asked him at that blackjack thing.
1: Right, Mike.
2: That was my chance.
1: Mike sure to
2: get some, you know, some
1: blackjack table.
2: One-on-one questions.
0: All right.
1: Right.
2: I sat next to him at that from at Seneca Niagara, the celebrity blackjack.
0: I didn't hear much about the how did you do in that?
2: You could laugh. I played great. Okay. Let me just start with that.
1: So
2: I played great.
1: He didn't win, Sal.
2: I did not win any of the first nine hands.
0: Oh, my God.
2: And one of the – Lee Evans was at my table.
1: How are you giving yourself a I played great if you didn't win any of the nine hands?
2: There are good and bad plays in blackjack. And even in a tournament – you asked me now. Even in a tournament context, I made a couple of moves like against my table that they tell you that you want to do.
1: Yeah.
2: But I was just – you know, I was having fun with it. And Evans, who I have known a little bit and really like Lee Evans, he was across at the same – he won the table. And at one point he said to me, it only takes one hand, Mike. I'm like, yeah, but that was it. The one that I just lost, that was the one hand. Like, you're not. I had 20. Okay, I wasn't supposed to lose that one. I had 20.
0: Yeah.
2: But
0: are you book rule guy at the blackjack table?
2: Usually, but in
0: me too.
2: In a tournament, you're not playing against the dealer as much as you're playing against the like Rousseau and Evans. Like that's who I was trying. I was trying to beat them. There was a hand that we all lost. Like the dealer got blackjack or something, and the whole table lost. And Rousseau was like, oh, like no, that's good. Because those guys bet more than we did. So that's good for us. We lost less. You got to have some of those, too. All right. That's your blackjack quota. Back, if I may, back to talking about like free agent possibilities. Mm-hmm. I just want to

0: I don't know what team wants to kind of deal with that, with everything that goes along with it. But at the same time, yeah, you're bringing in a guy who just year after year seems to produce. I would say that would stun me. Like, if you woke up tomorrow and found out, like, the Bills were doing that.
1: Wow.
0: That would stun me almost more than anything I could think of this offseason.
1: Yeah.
0: Like, just not that's not happening. He's not coming back to Buffalo. The Bills aren't, to me, interested in that in any capacity. But, you know, there's just a lot of noise around that. And I just wonder, I don't know if there's a team that you could see.
1: I like Vegas, you know, Sal.
0: I was thinking about Baltimore, right? Because aren't they a team that kind of does things like that once in a while? Like, you feel, oh, well, they just signed Stephon Diggs. You know, well, Vegas, interesting. Yeah, interesting there. They're trying to win. You know, they're trying to kind of turn everything around over there. But, no, I don't know about him specifically. And he is getting older. And I think there's been, over the last few years, maybe a little bit diminishing returns as the season's gone on, even last year a little bit in New England. And we saw that in Buffalo before his tenure ended here. I don't think the Bills are looking to add a wide receiver at this point, especially like a name, like a guy that like, oh, that's interesting. But I would tell you the last 2 weeks I've gone out to practice for the days we can watch and Josh Palmer's working off to the side. Right. And he had injuries last year. And
2: yeah,
1: Shakir had a thing.
0: Yeah, yeah. And Shakir had it in the offseason. You mean in the offseason, right?
1: Yeah.
0: When he had the... Yeah, yeah. But he's been out there working. But, like, Josh Palmer hasn't. I mean, he's there.
2: It looks like it started right back up where we left off in January.
0: Let's just play this out. What if you just really unsure? Is Josh Palmer going to play this year? Is there going to be injuries? Is he... Like, what does that look like? Because now you're looking at DJ Moore, Khalil Shakir, a questionable Keon Coleman because of everything, a questionable Skylar Bell because he's a rookie and you hope. But like now you are at a spot where you got to start thinking about maybe adding someone.
1: Thanks for listening. Will Graves from Pittsburgh tomorrow among our guests. Hope to have you with us starting at 3. Mike Schoep and the Bulldog, WGR.
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noticed the Knicks have won, what, 11 straight playoff games? They are waiting just for the winner now of OKC and San Antonio. So, you know, it's a little light now as we're heading towards the World Cup, which is about 2 weeks, and then that'll wrap up, and then we're on to training camp for the Bills. So it's you know, it's not the same sports, but we're pretty much going to have something the whole way here until the end of summer, which is going to be really nice. It, you know, I've mentioned this before, the Sabres being good has in many ways kind of allowed for I think a lot of us, it has allowed us to just take a moment, take a breath, and then when we pick our heads back up, the offseason is basically over with. Like that I've really genuinely enjoyed, that it hasn't felt like we're grinding everything out with the Bills. I think that has become a bit of a negative for them, that ultimately they were the only game in town, realistically. The Sabres were here, but they were bad. And so when the Bills were being as good as they were, as great as they were, all the eyes were on them, and now they've gotten to share the spotlight a little bit, and that has also, I think, allowed the Bills to take a bit of a back seat. And Sabres didn't win a championship, so it's not all on the Bills to, all right, well, now you definitely have to do it, which I think could have absolutely been the case if the Sabres were to have won this year. But they don't, and so now I'm getting like back into the groove here with the Bills, because it's been so long where once the draft wrapped up, it's like, okay, you go over there. And even when the schedule came out, it came out in the middle of a Sabres game. You know, so I wonder how much of us have really sat with the Bills. If you're a fan of both, how many of us have really sat with the Bills over the last 2 or 3 months? And so now I'm picking my head up, you know, and we're starting to smell the roses and all of that stuff. But even like the schedule, going through the first 5 games for the Bills, it's a murderer's row. And it's not something you sort of want, to break in a new coaching staff. You know, Joe Brady, first-time head coach. Jim Leonard, first-time defensive coordinator in the NFL. It's going to be a real test for them. And talking with Sal Capaccio this morning, you know what, I still somewhat maintain this, but the feeling for me is that I don't know if we'll be able to make that grandiose of takeaways from the Bills until like January. Because that's where we've gotten. The floor with Josh Allen is so, so high, and it's the playoffs. Like, that's where, for the Bills, they make their moments. For the rest of the year, it's just getting the postseason. We know what your floor is. It's going to be like 10 wins, probably a division title, or at least fighting for it, and we're all waiting to get to January. I think that is somewhat different this year because we don't really know the ins and outs of Brady. You know, the fact of the matter is with McDermott, we sort of gotten to that point where we knew, okay, off the bye, the Sabres or the Bills are going to be very, very good. You know, they're probably going to beat the Chiefs in the regular season. You know, giving up passing yards is going to be at a minimum. Giving up rushing yards is going to be at a premium. You sort of had an idea of what you were getting. Now it's completely up in the air. And with them starting at Houston, home against Detroit, they've got the Rams early on, they've got the Patriots early on, it is going to be, I think, a really big test. And to that point, and this is what I was talking with Sal about with this, is that if they, though, are to start off strong, if that is the case, that they're, you know, 4-2, 5-1 through that first chunk of, through those first chunks, then all of a sudden, I think the vibe around the team will go from, I think right now, I think most are fine on the Bills. I would not say it's through the roof. I would not at all say that, you know, 21, you know, the summer following going to the AFC Championship in 20 was incredible. Couple of years here and there, it's been very, very high going into the season. Where this year, I think it's a little subdued. Not bad, but subdued. But if they were to, say, go into the bye week, which is week 7, and they're 5-1 or 4-2. Number one nationally, with at Houston, Detroit, Chargers, New England, at the Rams, at the Raiders. If you're 5-1 and 4 or 4-2, most nationally would be calling you Super Bowl team. And I think most locally here would be saying, yep, this is going to be the year. This is when it's going to happen. They've clearly fixed something to get to that point. Whether it be DJ Moore's hitting for them or Skylar Bell
is hitting the ground running

0: as a rookie, or, and I think maybe most importantly for at least this year, this team, the defense gets the ball rolling early, and they've maybe discovered some real serious talent that maybe they haven't necessarily had on the roster to this point. That has been a big, you know, conversation around the defense is, okay, we know you're a solid unit. Where is the star power? Where are the Pro Bowlers? Where are the eventual All-Pros? Where are the double-digit sacks? Why are you so dependent on turnovers? If some of those things change where, hey, they're going to have a double-digit sack guy, they're going to start getting that those premium assets. Say Cole Bishop becomes an All-Pro type player, or Deion Walker takes that next step. He's a Pro Bowl type defensive tackle. The Bills are just not that far off. And as much as I've been frustrated with the team, and I openly have been, I've been very frustrated with them, namely the general manager. Even the draft for me was a very mixed experience of what are we doing to, okay, I don't hate this. Caleb Alarm-Zor, Skylar Bell. Even I've come around to the Igbinosin pick and the TJ Parker pick. Like, okay, I'm with it. If any of that changes compared to the years past, they should immediately be a team you're worried, you know, nationally, worried is finally going to have their moment. They've been close enough so many times, and their quarterback is 30, but you can also point to is he's only 30. It's not like Allen is 35, 36. This is kind of the last run here. If anything, it might be Allen's entering his prime. You know, the years in which the game slows down for these cerebral positions. I will never forget Ray Lewis talking about this playing linebacker, that by the time the game fully slowed down for him, his body completely broke down, and that's normal for a lot of these players. Quarterbacks, it's a bit different. Quarterbacks play much, much longer. You know, they can play at high level, 35, 36, 37. Look at Matthew Stafford, 38 years old, 37 years old, has easily his best season of his career, wins an MVP. And yet in almost every other sport, very clearly, is on the downturn. But for him, just fine. If anything, even better. And so for Allen, I'm curious what another year for him looks like. It's the same offense with Joe Brady. They've potentially given him the best receiver he's had on the team since Stephon Diggs has left. In DJ Moore, Skylar Bell, an exciting rookie. The tight ends. And so as much grief as I've given Bean and the drafting and free agent decisions, it's not washed away, believe me, by any means. And I've even also been one to point to the last two playoff games have ended in part because their playmakers couldn't make a big play in the moment. I look at a guy like DJ Moore and go, I can trust him to do that. It's kind of all he did for Chicago last year as he played third fiddle to a bunch of the young guys. I can trust DJ Moore to come up with big plays. And if the defense isn't just getting carved up left, right, and center, they're probably in a Super Bowl one of these last 2 years. Because last year, let's say they don't give up a ton to Bo Nix or Allen doesn't turn the ball over, but using the defense as an example here, don't give up big plays anytime a backup went in. Well, then they're playing a New England team, albeit on the road, but a New England team that looked terrible in the playoffs to that point. Drake May looked awful. The defense was holding it together and really playing bad offenses. But Drake May looked terrible. And the year prior, you almost beat New England, or you almost beat Kansas City. Your biggest problem was in a year where Kansas City couldn't score 30-plus points, you allowed them to do so. Now, am I saying they beat either of Philadelphia or Seattle? I don't know. You know, the Philly game, at least, again, how that game looked, I would say no. Seattle, I could almost kind of get there. New England even started to make it look a little bit like a game just because Seattle couldn't score touchdowns. So, you know, it's based on the opponent, and of course, defending Josh Allen would be much different than defending Drake May. So it could be a toss-up. But so little has to change for the Bills for them to make a Super Bowl. And that's where, as this offseason's gone, I have turned a corner a little bit more on not wanting to see the Bills tear it all down to hopefully build it all the way back up. Because that's what it is. It's hopefully to then build it all the way back up. They didn't need to change a ton. And so now I look at them and go, if they've just gotten a few things worked out, whether it be the defense, just being a bit better, not even having to be worlds better, then they're in a much more advantageous position. They're in a much more positive position. And then on the offense, realistically, there's not much higher they could have gone. They can be more efficient, and they can be able to attack certain teams much better. Houston and Atlanta are the two games I think about a lot last year. But getting DJ Moore potentially opens up the rest of the offense, the rest of the receiver weapons. And so maybe that's just enough to get them over the hump in some of those games where they're giving issues to Houston and Atlanta's offense. They just themselves couldn't score any points. They really just didn't need to do too much. The train needs to stay on the tracks. Brady's already part of the organization. The offense has been a positive part. They're going to add a little more talent there. And the defense, I've talked with Sal about this. I think Sal has said it as well when he's been on air, on other shows, and when he's hosting. But that maybe the biggest reason why they fired McDermott is they wanted to change the defense. And so, well, the way to do that is to fire the head coach because he's the defensive coordinator, effectively. And I like that Leonard was kind of open and honest about how this probably won't be a finished product by the end of this year. They maybe don't have the talent yet, but they don't need to be a completely finished product to win a Super Bowl. You have the most important position done, dealt with. Allen being at the peak of his powers allows you to have some issues, to stay competitive while not being a completely finished product. Seattle has to be borderline a finished product. Philadelphia, borderline has to be a finished product. Sam Darnold, Jalen Hurts, while yes, are Super Bowl winning quarterbacks, they kind of need to have everything around them be about as perfect as can be. And when it's not, you see the issues. Hurts, even when stuff is perfect, can be very, very frustrating to watch. And really, up until this year, Darnold, in those big moments, and even kind of late this year, or this past season, in those big moments, struggled mightily. But was able to pull it together towards the end. And Hurts, kind of him, it's the big moments he shines. It's the little moments. It's the Sundays at one that he struggles with. I am just having a very difficult time now as we get closer to mandatory minicamp and then training camp, looking at this Bills team and not being, again, excited for what is to come. Because it ultimately is a different era. It is a new identity for this team. Brady, yes, was a part of the organization already. That does not mean he's going to do everything the way Sean McDermott did it. There's a very good chance he's not going to do nearly anything that Sean McDermott did. And is, of course, there some worries? Yeah, absolutely. I think many of us did, and I count myself amongst this, many of us maybe took for granted the positives that McDermott did bring. While I'll give Josh Allen most of the credit, the team's floor was exceptionally high. And I think, funny enough, last year is what really showed it for me. It's the year McDermott's fired, but also it's the year I think that showed just maybe isn't the greatest head coach in the world, but he's certainly not bad. Andy Reid, who for what, the last 10 years, has been arguably one of the top three NFL head coaches of all time. And yet he, along with a healthy Patrick Mahomes for 95% of the year, missed the playoffs and didn't look particularly good doing it. And the Chiefs' offense has, for the last couple of years, steadily gotten worse. It does not look like the juggernaut that they were in years past. That's with Reed, Mahomes, and it should be noted as well, Spags still as defensive coordinator. And yet for the Bills, even a down year, even a year where they don't win the division, they're still in the playoffs. They're still winning at least a game. And they're still comfortably one of the favorites in the AFC. No changes. In some ways, it's almost frustrating because it's, well, of course you are. There is almost no surprises anymore. But at least for a little while here, we might have some surprises. Well, I don't think we'll be able to make necessarily any grand definitive statements on Brady or Leonard early on, they could surprise us. Because if they are 5-1 heading into the bye, or even 4-2 heading into the bye, against those first five opponents, and if you missed it, their first five opponents are at Houston, a building that they have a real difficult time winning in, Detroit, Chargers, New England, at the Rams, at Las Vegas. Vegas is by far the easiest opponent that they will play, and that's week six. It is a gauntlet to start. And so if they come out of that looking pretty clean, I'll even have a hard time pulling people back going, it's still October. No. If you come out of that 5-1, 4-2, off to the races, baby. Here we go. Because to me, if that happens, there's a good chance enough has changed. Enough is pointing in the right direction to think, all right, this year might be different. And it only has to be slightly different. That's the almost most cruel. It is the cruelest part, I think, that they don't ultimately need to change too much. Not a ton needs to change. They don't have to get uber lucky. They kind of just have to get kind of lucky. Like, that's it. A guy catches a ball. A call kind of goes their way. That's really it. It is a difficult place to live in. Again, if the Bills had at least one championship in this window, if say they won in the 13 seconds year, or 2020, they get past Kansas City, although that year I don't see them beating that Chiefs team. They get kind of soundly beat that year. But regardless, they win somewhere in this window. I do think the stress is not that heavily on them. Number one, they probably beat the Chiefs in the playoffs, right? Even if it's 20 or 21. 21, we use as the example. So there's not that hanging over them. They would have gotten one early in Allen and McDermott's tenure. So now it's pointing to just let's see what we can do going towards the future. It probably changes a ton. The difficulty now with this Bills team, and maybe why it was at the right time to change, is that for many of these players, the scar tissue could arguably become too much of just you had so many bites of the apple and you couldn't swallow one. And now it's a relatively new team. Some are building their scars. But it's a lot of young players who haven't been around for a ton of the pain. And so just a few things change. It completely could point in a different direction for the Bills. And I also think what's been best for them, at least for right now, has been the Sabres being good. It allowed, I think, the fan base to take a deep breath with this team. I'm not saying everyone is like all gung-ho on them, and I'm not going to tell anyone they should be. It's just where I sit with it. But we all got to take a couple of months away from the Bills, watch the Sabres, enjoy that, feel hockey in the city again, and then now that that's wrapped up, we've got the draft in Buffalo, we've got the combine, maybe some trade, free agency stuff going on. But for the most part now, we are starting to turn towards the Bills. But we didn't have to zero in on them during a period of the season where they may not be doing anything. Much of these past off seasons, it's just kind of been poking a sleeping bear going, do something, when they're like, why? I'm not saying I have not wanted them to do stuff. I have. I've openly acknowledged it. I wish they would have traded for more established defensive players and focused their draft on young offensive talent. But I think it also should be acknowledged they really don't need to do too much. And so for a couple months, they got to sit there, get themselves established with a new coaching staff. And now the Sabres have had their run. They can have the baton back, at least for a couple of months here. It's just, you know, maybe this is a big part of it too. I'm just excited for this fall where, and I'm not trying to rush through summer, but I'm excited for this fall because for the first time in my, I could even go life. I mean, I'm born in 98. 99 is the last time I'd argue both teams were good at the same time. Bills are in the playoffs. Sabres make a cup final. But past that, the Bills are in the drought in 05, 06, 06, 07. They come out of their drought kind of just as the Sabres is really getting underway We're only a couple years into Eichel being on the Sabres. So there's just not a period here in which, like, I've got to enjoy both of them being good. And that there will be days where I got to take a step back from the Bills. Oh, cool. The Sabres play three times this week. Awesome. Oh, and they're good. It doesn't feel like a punishment to watch them. And if they do something this offseason as well, it just – it. And I saw Tim Graham and Brad Ryder, I think, talking about this last week of, you know, is this the best time to be a Buffalo sports fan? And as I mentioned, I was born in 98. I'm not somebody that was around in the 70s. You know, I don't have any experience with the French Connection and O.J. Simpson, you know, being around at the same time. I don't have any of that. But for me, it's easily yes. Easily yes. Most of the teams I root for are bad, you know, for much of my life. I'm an Angels fan in baseball. That needs to change at some point. Like, good Lord, that needs to change. In soccer, I've talked about this. I'm a West Ham fan. I don't even follow one of the big six clubs. I follow a London team, but I got through it via YouTube and watching a FIFA player because I was trying to learn the game back in 2014, 2015. He was a West Ham fan, and so I followed them because I, you know, watched his vlogs going to the old stadium, and I felt somewhat, you know, a connection to that team. And so I'm there. They just got relegated. They suck. And then up until recently, Texas Longhorns. I wasn't a fan in 05. I'm 7 at the time. So I don't count Vince Young and the Rose Bowl for me, for my fandom, as a championship that I've won. So for a lot of my life, Texas is fighting for the we're back. Like, they're trying to get there. They're in the down years. They're in a spiral that no one really could figure out. It's only recently under Sarkisian that they've actually come out of that. And even then, that hasn't been totally perfect. It's not like they won a national championship yet. They haven't even made the damn game. They've won a Big 12 title. They've been very competitive, but they've won a Big 12 championship. And so at least here locally, especially, you know, going off of that, that's how my life has been. It's the first time ever where, like, I'm looking forward to both seasons. And not just blind hope of hoping that this young upstart team is going to get good. That was the Sabres for a long time there with Eichel and O'Reilly and Kane and Reinhart. Mainly it was hope of eventually these young guys with a few veteran pieces are going to take off. They never do. But instead it'll be, no, there's substance here for both teams. The Sabres will have expectations for the first time in 20 years. The Bills will continue to have expectations. And it'll just be a fun time to watch sports again. We got a taste of it this year. But for many of us, the Sabre season did not start positively. And it took a little while for us to really grab hold of the team and run with them. Now it'll be in October, we're here. Let's roll. Let's ride. And before that, it will be the Bills, and they just opened up a new stadium. And if they're 4-2, 5-1 after that run, and we get the Sabres underway, I mean, this city could just be ready to burst at any point. At any point, it could happen. It is such a fresh, fun feeling that for many of us, either we have never gotten to experience it, or it's been so long, we arguably have forgotten how to experience it. When both teams are good, and both teams have expectations, and both teams might be meeting those expectations. Like I always started with this segment, the Bills. As the offseason's gone on, I've turned a corner more for them, of being more excited, where before I was just down. Now I'm back in it. And then for the Sabres, if they make a move for a forward, a big trade, a swing here, like the Bills did in 2020, going to get Stephon Diggs. I mean, what a summer this could be. The anticipation might kill most of us. But I think it'll be the first time I'll ever look forward to the weather getting worse, because it'll mean my sports teams are back and they're both good. And it won't feel like a punishment having to watch some of them, like it was for years with the Bills and only recently wasn't for the Sabres. It didn't feel like I had to hide fandoms anymore. And that is just so, so exciting. We'll take a quick time out here. When we come back, we'll get a little bit more on the Sabres off-season plans. You know, potentially what could happen there. You know, one of their big trade targets with St. Louis, Robert Thomas. Is he even on the board? Lou Korak of the, well, of NHL.com. He reports on St. Louis Blues. We'll listen back to him. He was on earlier today with Jeremy and Joe. We'll do that when we come back. 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

0: we're all right, you know. We're just sitting here watching Vegas in the Cup final again, and, you know, it is what it is. I don't know.
1: Yeah.
0: It's fine. It's a team that's existed for 9 years and has made 3 appearances in the Cup final, and the Sabres have been there once in 50. So,
2: and we're not over game 7.
0: That's right. We're still over here dealing with an overtime loss of game 7 in the second round. Yeah, it's a complicated time of year, I guess.
1: Yeah, so. I watched that game from afar, guys. It was entertaining. I'm sure those that had a vested interest in that one were definitely on the edge of their seats. If for somebody like me watching from afar, I was definitely on the edge of my seat. And actually, I was pulling for the Sabres. I mean, just from the understanding of you know, the futility that's gone on, and you know, finally reaching the playoffs, and obviously going back to 2018 when the Blues and the Sabres linked up for that big Ryan O'Reilly trade, I was kind of thinking to myself, man, if Buffalo can make a run to the Cup final here and maybe even win it, I think you can, you know, you finally see one of those trades where everybody talks about, you know, you want to see both teams benefit from it one day. I was thinking, man, could this thing actually really go full circle here? What, 7, 8 years later, that would have been something to see.
0: Yeah, and we almost saw these two link up for a trade. We kind of did, but of course, like Colton Parayko shut it down. But Lou, I guess the question on this would be, where are the Blues here in a life cycle of a team? Are they at rebuild, retool? Is that depending on what kind of offers come in? Because while Parayko ended up being the deal that was agreed to but not finalized, Robert Thomas rumors were out there quite a bit. So how do you view where the Blues probably think they are in like the timeline of an NHL team and what they should be doing right now?
1: They're never going to admit that they're in a retool. Let's put it that way. That's a word that Doug Armstrong has never used. And I don't even think he really uses retool a whole heck of a lot. I think that they feel like that. I don't even know if recycle's a word here that you can use, because they feel like, you know, after last year and they made quite a run to get in and should have knocked off the President's Trophy winning Winnipeg Jets until, you know, you saw what happened in the last 2 minutes of regulation there and then ultimately losing in double overtime. They thought that they could run this thing back with the group that they had. And then when they got off to such a poor start, you're chasing again and you're having to kind of go through and do the same thing that you did. It was quite a disappointment, quite a shock. And I think that's why you got to a point there around the trade deadline, as well as you guys know, where, you know, you're talking about the whole Colton Parayko situation, where really Doug Armstrong told his leaders at the time leading up to the trade deadline that nobody is safe. And it's his last year as GM. He's just going to take over he's been doing a dual role with the president of hockey ops and GM, and now he's just going to be president of hockey ops. I think he was just wanting to go out on a high note, and they know that they have a pretty good cupboard of prospects, but they also have guys in that age range where they can make a run and win. So I think that's kind of where you kind of put yourself in that murky middle situation where, are we good enough to make a run, or should we just, like you guys said, retool this thing or rebuild this thing? Because they've got a pretty good cast of prospects that are going to be coming through here and are going to be really good hockey players in the next handful of years. And it just depends on how, you know, much some of these guys progress. So it's really a tough question to answer to you. I know I'm kind of giving you a roundabout answer here, but they'll never admit that they're in a retool. They're going to go into it again next year feeling like they can be one of those teams that can jump in and make a run and be one of the top teams or one of the top 8 teams in the Western Conference and see where they go.
2: Yeah. Do you think if they hadn't gone on the run they had, that it would be a more clear answer to that question? Like they almost get in, and I wonder, Lou, if they had continued to maybe like collapse at the end of the season rather than rally and almost get into a spot, if maybe it'd be you know, a little easier to predict what they would do.
1: I think so. I mean, you know, you're talking about guys like, they're really high on defenseman Adam Juracek. You've got Justin Carboneau, the forward that they drafted in the first round last year, that they're really high on. There's a number of guys. They played a lot of these young guys down the stretch that helped them go on this run again. But then you've got guys like Robert Thomas. And I'll be perfectly honest with you guys here. I don't think they were ever in a situation where they were going to trade Robert Thomas. I mean, he's 26, 27 years old. You're talking about a guy that's

0: really getting into his the prime of his career here. I think that situation there was one where they were listening. When you have a Doug Armstrong telling, you know, his fellow peers that, you know, everybody is, you know, on the line, you're probably listening to other teams calling you instead of, you know, soliciting such a player. But, you know, I think it would have been more clear had they gone the path that they'd gone on the majority of the season, because it just wasn't very good. I mean, they were pre-Olympics. You know, this was a team that was, what, 30th in the league? So, I mean, I think that's a pretty good indication of what you need to do and where you need to go, because they were in a similar situation. And like you guys had mentioned, they went on a heck of a run to be able to get into the Western Conference playoffs, and we're knocking on the door once again. And I don't know if you want to call it false hope or not, but it was a situation where I think it was an understanding of these guys. They know what these guys are, and they know what they can give them. It's just a question of why can't they put forth those kinds of performances in October, November, December, January, when the games matter just as much as they do in February, March, and April. And that's 2 years in a row that they've done it this way now.
1: You mentioned that maybe they never came really close to trading Thomas. Will the GM change? Would you expect change anything with Armstrong going in and or coming out and Alex Steen coming in? Do you feel like it would be the same situation, that the odds of him being dealt wouldn't be that high just because the new guy's coming in?
0: You know, that's an interesting scenario there. And you know what? I think it would become a little bit more clear in that regard, because Alex Steen and Robert Thomas were teammates. There's a connection there. There's a connection there, not only in that regard, but there's other players. Pareko's one of them. I don't know how much that's going to change, because, you know, what Steen's been able to do here for the last 2 years, he's been able to sit back and sort of learn and absorb some of the things that Doug Armstrong does. So does he come in and do things his way? I'm not so sure, because, you know, just because of the fact that this is going to be all new for him, and he's going to have Doug Armstrong by his side. Don't get me wrong. Just because Doug Armstrong is stepping away from a GM role, don't think for a second that, you know, it's going to be a situation where, hey, he's going to go, hey, Alex, you do what you got to do, and I'm just going to sit in the background. There's going to be some learning curves here for Alex Steen, being a first-time GM. But, you know, being able to sit back for the last 2 years, you might see him come in and deal in a style that Doug Armstrong would. So I'm kind of interested to get his perspective on that. And we'll get a chance to talk to him, because once July 1st rolls around, the keys are going to be handed to him. And Doug Armstrong has made that perfectly clear. He's not going to step on Alex Steen's toes. He's only going to jump in should he be asked to jump in. He's going to hand him the keys and say, the car is yours. It's up to you what you do with it now.
1: Luke Horak with us. On Colton Pareko, the deal that got, you know, close to happening, but he didn't want to do it. How did Pareko sound after he came back to St. Louis? They were on that West Coast trip. Did he buy back in pretty easily? I guess, what's the mood like around him and his future there?
0: You know, that's going to be another interesting one. And I'll be honest with you, Colton Pareko became a St. Louis lifer. I mean, you're talking about a guy that's now played 11 seasons here, drafted here, Alberta kid that turned really St. Louis into his second home. And I think I'm going to have a chance to talk with him here. I kind of wanted to let the dust settle. I've gotten close enough to him. I want to have a really chance to kind of sit down, let him decompress long enough and really get his perspective on the whole thing. Just my initial read on it is, I think he got thrust into a situation where he had to make a decision on a whim. Now, if he maybe had some time to really think about this, I think it was really a culture shock for him. I know he heard the words of Doug Armstrong that nobody is safe just because of the way that the team was playing. But when your name is actually called and said, hey, we've got a trade in place for you, this is where we want to send you, it's up to you now, you know, whether to waive your full no trade or not, I think it really caught him off guard. And when it was right around the trade deadline, you're talking about, hey, we need to know now. It's got to happen now. I think he just got caught into a situation where he really didn't have time to step back and think about this. It was going to be a complete life change for him. I don't think he was ready for it at the time. I don't think it had anything to do with the fact that it was going to Buffalo or not. I mean, the Sabres at the time were playing really well, and it was quite obvious that they were going to make the playoffs. And the way the situations were, the Blues were not going to get in, and the Sabres were. So I don't think it had anything to do with the fact that, oh, well, I'm going to Buffalo. No, I'm not going to do that. And I just think it was a situation where he needed some time to really think about this, and there really wasn't any. So I think that was more the case. So unfortunately, you know, it looks bad there. It almost, you know, to the fan base, I know there was some pretty negative feedback and reaction to, you know, well, if he doesn't want to come here, you know, we don't want him. So it's going to be a situation this summer that I think they're going to look at it and revisit it again. But this is one of those smoking guns where people don't understand when you give a player a full no trade, you got to understand the Blues already went through this. They went through this 3 years ago with Torrey Krug, where he nixed a trade to Philadelphia. So, and they could have had Travis Sanheim here. So that's the player's right. You have to understand that. And sometimes I think that the fan bases don't get that. You know, you're talking about a life change for a player, not only for a career, but this is a place that he enjoys. During COVID, you know, you're talking about an Alberta kid. This is a guy that stayed here in St. Louis and enjoys his time here, has loved his time here, and I just don't think he was ready to leave. And he's got two more years left of pretty much full power of deciding where he wants to go. But I think now that this has been out there, he's more willing to understand. He's had more time to process and decide, do I want to leave St. Louis, and is it the right situation for me? I think that's basically what it all boiled down to, as opposed to, at the time, no, I don't want to go to Buffalo.
1: Quickly resetting on him, if it did come back up and he was open to doing it now, what level of player would a team still be getting at him at 33?
0: I still think he's good. I mean, I know you can open up his stats page right now and see that his offensive stats were not as good as they were the previous season. I can give you an example. Theo Lindstein, who was a 2023 first-round pick, defenseman, one of the young players that they brought in that they kind of wanted to groom along here. Colton Parayko took him under his wing and made the transition for him fantastic. So they were a pair from the moment that Theo Lindstein came in here all the way down the stretch, and the Blues were comfortable putting him in a top four role because they knew they had somebody that they can rely on. This guy, he could still skate. He's still going to play 20 to 25 minutes a night. I think he averaged 22, 23 minutes. So his ice time was slightly diminished, but I think that was just because of the case that they wanted to look at some younger guys. So there's still a good hockey player there. He's going to be on the ice when called upon, when the opposition's top players are out there. That's something that Jim Montgomery was never going to waver away from, and he was comfortable enough in putting a young guy out on the ice knowing that he had a good buffer and a good veteran in Colton Parayko on the ice still. He's still a good hockey player. It's just a question of, you know, how teams are, you know, how teams on the outside are able to view him. But I can tell you from here, watching him day in and day out, he's still got a lot of hockey left in him.
2: 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Lou, thanks very much for the time.
3: 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Lou Korak, NHL reporter covering the Blues earlier today with Jeremy and Joe. We'll take a quick time out here. When we come back, we'll wrap up tonight's show and get you off the rest of your night here on WGR.
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1: Asia had never hosted a World Soccer Championship. Japan and Korea split the duty, the first co-hosts in history. South Korea, coached by the Dutchman Gus Hiddink, had never won a single World Cup match in their history. They beat Poland, drew with the United States, beat Portugal. In the round of 16, they beat Italy in extra time. Ung Jong-hwan's golden goal, sending 60 million Koreans into the streets in red shirts. Then Spain on penalties. Quarterfinal, semifinal, Germany finally stopped them. Controversial refereeing decisions still echo, but the image that lasted was the Red Devils, an entire peninsula painted with crimson, chanting in unison, finding out who they could be when the world watched.
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2: Quick final thing here as we wrap up a Wednesday night here on WGR. I don't know how much people really care about this. I find it cool and fun. If you did not know, there is a lot of European competitions within professional soccer. They have their, of course, domestic leagues, but if you finish high enough in your table the next year, you'll be able to take part in bigger tournaments and, you know, at least in Europe, you're competing in Europe, the Champions League, Europa League, and Europa Conference. And Crystal Palace won the Europa Conference today over a Spanish team that I'd never heard of, but they won that. And just a little thing that's kind of cool with Palace, what a fun 18 months those fans have had. The club's over 100 years old. They've never won a major trophy in their existence. And yet, in the last little over a year and some change, they have won the FA Cup, which is the main tournament within England. They won that. They won the Community Shield, which is the FA Cup winner versus the Premier League winner. They won that. And then to wrap up this year, they win a European trophy with the Europa Conference. A team that had not won a professional trophy in their entire existence in 18 months won three of them. Just so cool. And it's a thing that I like about soccer that you don't, it's not a singular trophy you're going for. There are other things that other teams can go for that are maybe more realistic. And for a team like Palace, that definitely counts there. That'll do it for me tonight. I'll be back tomorrow, 10 to noon. Joe Cali, Owen Parker will join me. Derek Kramer is going to take another day off. Hopefully we'll have him back on Friday. But until then, have a great rest of your night. This is WGR.

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8: It's been a real journey since 2014 when I first had my injury. I realized that my home was just not working for me and that it was time to ask for help. Homestar Troops is really giving me my life back. The shower allows me to go in and turn around with my chair, pull down storage racks, automated door systems, hours of my morning given back to me. Adaptive sports are a huge part of my life, a huge part of my healing journey as well. Homestar Troops helped with making sure that I had a home gym so that I can continue to train. This past year, I was able to host Thanksgiving in my home. And it was the first time I was able to have my whole family in one place and I was able to contribute to the meal. There are a lot more veterans in need and Homestar Troops is going to be there to help them too.
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10: 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And off we go.
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12: 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I stepped back and I was completely alone.
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